0: One of these men is a highly respected New York attorney, Lucas A. Ferrara. The other is a self-proclaimed man of the people, known as Mert Roberts. Their aim is to discuss the hottest issues impacting our city, state, and nation. Fasten your seatbelts. 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
1: Welcome to Shake It Off with Mert and Lucas, live here on AM 970, The Answer. My name is Matthew Sambol, and I am the operations manager for AM 970, also known as Sambolino, where you've heard me on the Arthur Idalar Power Hour, joined here in studio with the captain of the ship, Mert Roberts, and behind the board, Alex Garrett. Good evening, gentlemen.
2: Good evening, Sambolino.
3: Good evening. And can you stop squeaking around in that chair right there, please?
1: I got to let our chief engineer. We need some WD-40 in the studio.
3: Oh, my goodness. But what's up? What's the next topic? Because you're filling in for Lucas. So if you guys are looking for me for the topic, I don't have them. So, Matt, you got to do your job, man. We're paying you to take over Lucas.
1: I'll do my best.
3: What's next?
1: To land this plane, as you said, I've been doing so far. Speaking of planes, earlier this week, there was a disruptive passenger who had to be restrained with flexible handcuffs and duct taped to his seat. This flight was diverted to make an emergency landing. This occurred in Baltimore last week. There's been photos and videos circulating on social media, but this took place on an American Airlines flight on its way from Dallas to Newark, New Jersey. And like I said, it forced them to make an emergency landing. This disruptive passenger was in first class. Now, I guess you'd think that people in first class should have a level of sophistication.
3: No.
1: Well, this passenger allegedly began to hit passengers next to them, including others who tried to intervene. Now, luckily, a retired former New Jersey police officer was on board who helped restrain the passenger who was also using racial and homophobic slurs.
3: Right.
1: Now, this man has been arrested on state charges with additional federal charges set to follow. After the emergency landing, the flight resumed its way to Newark. Now, I have a question for you gentlemen here in the studio. How should airlines prevent something like this from happening again? We've heard these stories before. So what role should they play in preventing this?
3: This is actually a great topic because I don't know if you did this on purpose, but both of the topics we spoke about in the first hour roll into this. Because if you think about the condition of the individual in America, a lot of people feel undervalued. They feel like they can't achieve. They feel like there's more to life than what they currently have. And then you combine that with a lot of undiagnosed mental illness out there because people are being left behind. People are being forgotten. And in certain situations, you might have money. You might be able to afford a first class ticket. But like our first guest said, if you got money, sometimes your illnesses can be

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2: That person who he was hitting, that's what you said, he was hitting people, right?
3: He was hitting his fellow passengers.
2: And using slurs. These individuals wouldn't have the mental bandwidth to understand and calm this person down and say, you know what, you don't have to get off. They don't have to tie you up in flexible handcuffs and all that other nonsense. Let's just let him sit here. The hits didn't hurt that bad. We're going to ignore the racial slurs. No, that's not how people operate. You got your life, I got my life. And the conditions of the American person or American people allows this to happen. The labor force is mistreated. There's a bunch of mental illnesses out there, undiagnosed. And you get a perfect storm where you get somebody sitting in first class, somebody you wouldn't expect to act this way. And all of a sudden you getting slapped upside your head and you're wondering, I busted my behind at this job to sit in first class and I'm getting slapped. This is some economy stuff, but it's happening in first class because I don't care how much money you make. It is possible to feel neglected. It is possible to have mental illness no matter where you sit on a plane.
3: Now, we don't have all the circumstances behind what caused this man to lash out, but let's just say alcohol may have played a factor. Should airlines go further, such as limiting alcohol in airport lounges or even asking customers or even maybe having them take breathalyzers before they board an aircraft? Now, you also have to consider that there's factors that will determine how a person may react to alcohol,
2: absolutely,
3: such as going through multiple time zone changes and even altitude.
2: Right. Well, you know, I don't drink, so I wouldn't be able to. You know, Alex is kind of a, you know, teetotaler.
3: He's got a drink in his hand right now.
4: Yeah, I do.
2: Alex,
4: maybe water.
2: Alex, you can speak to this because I've heard stories about you. What is it like being a drunk? Can you give us some insight on that state? I can't.
4: I mean, maybe, but I'll tell you one story if you want me to really air out the dirty laundry here.
2: Let's hear it.
4: All right, so one time I had two IPAs without eating, and I felt all woozy and hazy. I fell down at
3: Rookie
4: Penn
3: move.
4: Station. I fell down at Penn Station, and I'll never forget that because that was the last time I said, A, I'm not eating, I'm not going to not eat, and B, it was the last time I ever really drank more than normal. So, and then, of course, 24 have the gallstones, I stopped drinking. But in that state of mind, I mean, I don't think anybody's really, I'm not certainly belligerent like that. I think what happened here is this guy probably had first class entitlement. That's the problem with some of these people in first class, is there's an entitlement thing of like, you know, I deserve this or I deserve that. And of course, it happens on American Airlines, which has a lot of different things. But you look at the flight diversions over the last few years. This isn't an isolated incident. There have been many flight diversions, and you wonder if maybe they should stop serving duty free or whatever they do, or maybe they should limit alcohol in the airports. I've heard talked about that. Luckily, I know Matt flew. I flew last week, and we didn't have any disruptive passengers on my plane. How about you, Matt?
3: I would not say I did not have a disruptive passenger because at one point the family of three behind me, they had a little one with them. It was probably about 7 or 8 years
2: here
3: old.
2: Here you go.
3: Here, right,
2: here,
3: go.
2: Here you go.
3: So,
2: 8-year-old.
3: My daughter, who's 7, is at the window seat. I'm in the middle. My wife is to my left. At one point, just a little tiny foot right in the handrest, right between us, appeared. The kid was a little loud, but, you know, one thing I decided to do was, okay, if I'm going to say something, mm-hmm, let's look at the size of the father first.
2: Right.
3: I'm from Brooklyn. Going to start something, I better size up my competition here.
2: Well, I kind of sized you up earlier. I looked at the size of your fist. I don't think you would have an issue, you know, taking on too many people. But what did you come?
3: I tried to avoid confrontations at all costs. But this, I mean, it was a 3.5-hour flight. I was flying to Puerto Rico. And look, I don't mind an occasional

0: foot in the back of my chair. I can't afford, you know, I don't make Alex Garrett money. I don't sit in first class.
1: Right.
0: Oh, I was in the back, you know, in the cargo with the suitcases. But every time this kid kicked the back of my chair, I could feel the imprint of every toe.
1: Right.
0: That's how thin my backrest was. Yeah. I decided not to say anything. It was only a short 3.5 hour flight, so I decided not to say anything. But going back to this incident with this man shouting homophobic and racial slurs,
1: right.
0: Does this incident of this nature merit an emergency landing? Should they have just zip-tied him and said, you know what, we're going to go over to Newark anyway?
1: No, you got to land because you might get on the wrong flight, you know, going to the BET Awards, and you might have a bunch of unruly hip-hop guys on the plane. Usually, crazy people understand when not to act crazy. They usually do it around people they feel comfortable with. But if you get on the wrong flight and you cause a disruption, and then they decide to stomp you out on the plane, and you got to take 2 to 3 hours of a beatdown, that is not something you want on your hands if you're a United, if you're a Delta. You know, Spirit, they out of business because they probably had to deal with a lot of that. So that probably what led to them going out of business. But you don't want a 2 to 3 hour beat down on your hands, and just tying somebody up, that's a lawsuit waiting to happen, because you throw them in the back of a locker or something like that. You know, they have a condition or something like that, and they pass out, they faint. Now you got a death on your hand. So no, we're going to land the plane because everybody's going to suffer, because on a plane, especially, if everybody isn't in accordance with how we're going to act, then we need to change the vibe? We need to change the vibes of this plane, because I'm already on edge, thousands of feet in the air. I don't want this guy being some Houdini and figuring a way to get out of these handcuffs or whatever and find his way into the cockpit. And then we really have a problem. So, no, let's land, get his behind or her behind, because a woman can, you know, act outrageous and crazy, too. So let's get them off this plane. Let's land and let's keep the energy on the plane.
2: And to your point, good. Not only that, imagine this person starts ranting and raving. You really don't know what they're going to do next. So you really have to land the plane, because what starts with shouting and all that could turn into something more.
1: Absolutely.
2: We don't want to risk that.
1: Shouting, spitting. You got to have you ain't going to be able to have an attractive stewardess anymore. You're going to have to get some muscled up guys who can restrain somebody. You can't have a nice, beautiful stewardess restraining people. You're going to have some men with muscles, and that's going to change the dynamics of flight. And you're going to take some women out of work, and I don't think they would like that. So let's just land the plane and get this unruly guy off and let the women keep their jobs. Because what Matt is doing, he's in support of AI, so he's in support of taking away jobs from women. That's what it sounds like to me. He's trying to take jobs away from women.
0: A bit of a stretch.
1: He's taking jobs away from women because he wants these security guards to be manning the airwaves.
0: I don't think AI is going to be able to show me instructionally how to place my seatbelt and my life jacket on when we board an airplane.
1: But some correction officer who used to work at Rikers, who said, you know what, this is a lot easier than working at Rikers. They need buffed up security guard type guys to replace these innocent women that Matt is trying to replace. I can't believe that Matt brought this up. He was joking earlier. Now he's on some, he's really a machine, a monster. Is this story about you, Matt? Is this something that you did? You just said you were on a plane recently. Is this a story about yourself that you're trying to...
0: I can say with full impunity that I was not on that American Airlines flight.
1: Well, I don't know. That sounded a little too... You know,
0: that was a little too prepared by my lawyer.
1: That was a prepared response if you've ever heard one. But this is a good topic because people often mistake first class as individuals who are intelligent beyond reproach or approach, whatever word those academics use. I'm trying to sound smart right now. But they can have mental issues. They can have an alcohol problem, Okay, we don't want to go with they have a mental health issue. Maybe they're an alcoholic. Still goes into the same boat, if you ask me. You got issues. You're sitting in first class. You're causing disruptions. I think this is an indictment on the state of America, because 40 to 50 years ago, you wouldn't even have to worry about this. They used to have little kids who could go sit in the pilot's lap while the plane was flying. And now we have a situation today where it is literally barricaded between the pilot and the rest of the people, as it should be, because we, you know, it's coming up on the anniversary of 9/11.
0: Exactly.
1: So this is how far we've come. This is how much society has degraded in some ways. While we always talk about, oh, AI and all this technology, things are getting better. Listen, while things are getting better, certain things are slipping. People are getting more and more comfortable being outrageous.
2: Well, let me add to this then. So during the TSA line, you know, we all go through those checks. You know how pilots go through some mental health checks. Should passengers go through that now? Just say, hey, how's your mental health today?
0: I don't think we need to add another line at the airport.
1: So if you crazy, they going to have a special plane for the crazy people. Is that what you try to say, Alex? Need to get in. So what you going to do is, all right, all the crazy people, y'all going to board what, first or last? You're going to have to come up with a new system. And I think that's going to get out of hand. I see a bunch of lawsuits. But if the people agree to it, I wouldn't mind, you know, hey, put them, you know, lock them behind a little cage or something and let them go crazy. Yeah, let them go crazy on the plane. Let's just, you know, if that's what you're suggesting, Alex, I don't know if that's what you suggest.
0: I think you need to flesh that idea out a little bit, Alex.
2: Well, what I'm saying is, you know, they do all this scanning and all that, but they can't account for when someone has a mental breakdown on a plane. So how do we account for that?
1: You know? You're big brother. That's what you are. I see what you're trying to do. You guys are some monsters. You're trying to be the police of who can fly now. That's you, because they're gonna come up with all kind of reasons why you can't get on a plane, and Alex is gonna be the reason.
0: The Garrett rule.
1: Yeah, the Garrett. That is exactly what's the Garrett rule. You can't fly because of the Garrett rule. You didn't take your medication, or you take medication, so you won't be able to get on this flight. Thank you. Please come again. You're gonna have to take the bus, or maybe a boat if we're going overseas.
0: So it's passport, driver's license, and permission slip from your psychiatrist?
1: Absolutely. And that's what, you're a monster, Alex, because why are you thinking about stuff like that? That is insane. You're supposed to be a Republican.
2: Why? Because I was like going through security and they're checking me. Meanwhile, there could be some nut job going on next, you know, over an aisle over.
1: So. No, they're right to check you because of what you're talking about right now. They need to check you. Whatever airline you was on, bravo. By the way,
2: I did a whole scan of my skate too, which was kind of wild. But
0: I got stopped also for additional screening when I flew. I did I went through the gate where I had to hold my arms up, and then I went through and I said, oh, something metal popped up on my belt area, and the TSA agent was very professional. He said, you know, do you want to do this here or do you want to go someplace more private? And he told me exactly what he was going to do. He was going to touch areas of my body where the sensors went off using the back of his hands. And I don't know why. For some reason, they picked me. I did not enjoy it.
1: I thought that's what you were going.
0: It was a little intrusive.
1: Guess what?
2: Well, that's what pat-downs have become now. So
1: guess what? They let Mert walk right through. I had my cowboy boots on, my cowboy hat. They let me walk right through because I am a man of the people. And it's obvious. You can see it all across my face.
0: Well, with that, when we come back, we're going to be joined by Ann Fundner, who is the California mother known as the fentanyl mom, whose 15-year-old son Weston was poisoned by a single counterfeit pill laced with pure fentanyl back in 2022. She has a lot to tell us, and you are listening to Shake It Off with Mert and Lucas Live. This is Matthew Sambolin filling in for Lucas Ferrara, and we'll be right back here on AM 970, The Answer. Don't go anywhere.
3: 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You got to go to Michael's in Brooklyn for the greatest Italian meal I think that you will ever have. 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The sauce is made right there at Avenue R in Nostrand in Brooklyn, New York. 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It's spectacular. They make it from scratch, and not to mention the pastas, arrabbiata sauce, the puttanesca sauce, the marinara sauce. You got to go to Michael's of Brooklyn. And then if you see it in your supermarket, and you will around the country, you pick up Michael's of Brooklyn, you're not going to believe how good it is. Michael's of Brooklyn, Avenue R in Nostrand in Brooklyn, New York. 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Michael's of Brooklyn, serving that community since 1964.
4: Born on America's darkest day of 9/11, the Tunnel to Towers Foundation has been helping America's heroes ever since. In this 25th anniversary year of 9/11, we honor heroes like New York City Police Department Detective Eric Kaleha. Kaleha, a Bensonhurst, Brooklyn native, worked his way up to the rank of detective and answered the call after September 11th, serving at Ground Zero in the months that followed. In 2022, he was diagnosed with multiple cancers tied to his heroic service. Just 5 months later, he passed away from a 9/11-related illness. Eric is survived by his wife, Marilyn, and his two children. 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
0: This is Shake It Off with Martin Lucas live on AM 970 The Answer. This is Matthew Sambolin filling in for Lucas, joined in studio by Mert Roberts and Alex Garrett. If you've ever felt that something vital is slipping away from our children's safety, the reality of one pill kills, the peer pressure traps, the fentanyl flooding across open borders, and the need for parents and policymakers to wake up, then Ann Funder is the voice you need to hear. She is a wife and mother of four, former broadcaster and host of the American Mom podcast. Anne lost her firstborn son, Weston, an active church-going, football and hockey-playing, surfing teen with a pure heart who simply wanted to fit in. when a peer gave him what he thought was a Percocet. It was pure fentanyl. She has since spoken at the 2024 RNC, testified before Congress, worked with the Trump administration on the Halt Fentanyl Act, signed into law in 2025, founded the Forever Weston Foundation, and became one of the clearest, most courageous voices warning families about this preventable crisis. It's a pleasure to have her on the program. Ann Funder, thank you so much for joining us this evening.
6: Thank you so much for having me. That was quite a welcome. Thank you.
0: Can you take us back to who Weston was, the big brother, the athlete, the kid with the golden heart, and what life looked like for your family before February 27, 2022?
6: He was just an incredible kid. He's my firstborn. He was silly, funny. He was a little character. He was an athlete, just a really good friend, had a bunch of friends, loved to be social, loved to make people smile. He would always stand up for what was right. I remember he compromised his friendships by standing up for a kid who was very obviously being bullied, and that's the kind of kid he was.
0: Right.
6: He wasn't afraid to do the right thing. He had a strong faith, and he was just always he was a good kid. He was also the kid that when you said, don't touch that, you know, it's hot, he would touch it. So he definitely was a curious kid, you know, but he just had a beautiful big heart. His fourth grade teacher, after reading Wonder, he said, Weston has a compassion in his heart like I've never seen on another kid. He just gets it, and he is an incredible kid. So that was Weston in a nutshell. Just really loving, caring, sweet, kind, lived to make other people laugh, and just wanted to just be with friends and family and love Jesus.
1: You know what?
6: He's a good kid.
1: That's a very beautiful description. And to for the listeners out there, can you tell us, how did your son pass? What was the cause of it?
6: Well, he was at a new school, second semester, freshman year, wanted to fit in, make new friends, and got in with a crowd that was, you know, had fun parties and did fun things, and, you know, the bright lights were shining, and
1: Right. They
6: were welcoming him in. And I think in a moment of peer pressure, he tried something that he shouldn't have. It was a Percocet. He had heard that before from his own doctor, but I told him we wouldn't give it to him because I didn't believe in pain pills for children.
1: Right.
6: And the doctor agreed. But he knew what a Percocet was. And so when he saw all of his friends doing it, I think he just thought he could get away with it. It was safe. His doctor said so. So, you know, take a quarter of a piece and, you know, just, you know, give it a shot. We all did stupid things and tried stupid things in high school.
1: Not to cut you off, let me say this, because I don't think it was like a bad situation. This is what I think happened. I think because your son, the beautiful words you used to describe him, what we do in this country, and everybody does it, we enjoy the environment. We adapt to the environment. I don't think it's peer pressure. I think he was doing what's necessary to fit in and to be strong for other people. You know, you got to go into the environment to see what's going on, to scope out and say, hey, I'm in this with you. We're in the dogfight together. And a lot of times when something, an accident happens, I don't think it's in a way how people describe it as, oh, this kid made a mistake. No, this is what young men do when they're leaders. They go out there, they get drunk, they go out there, they smoke weed, they push the boundaries, because that's what young men who want to push the envelope and achieve and be great, they have all this confidence, all this vigor. They want to be.
6: Oh, yeah.
1: Yes, that's what I envision your son being, somebody who was masculine at a young age and wanting to.
6: Yeah. to live.
1: Yes, I'm going to have fun. I'm going to enjoy myself.
6: Push the limits.
1: Yeah,
6: he did.
1: Yes, absolutely.
6: He liked to push the limits for sure. I mean, he was a kid who, if the stove was hot, had to see if it was for himself. But, absolutely. You know, he definitely, I think, was invincible for sure. He thought that nothing would ever happen to him. And he took a quarter of a pill. He got the piece of the pill that had the fentanyl, illicit right. fentanyl. It wasn't a Percocet, I have to say that.
1: Right.
6: It was blue press powder sprinkled in fentanyl from illicit fentanyl analogs. These are concentrated analogs. And he got the deadly piece, and he went home, went to bed, and never woke up.
1: If you think about it, and you can speak on this, if you think about it, throughout human society, throughout, you know, the history of humanity, there have been people who went out there to the boundaries and tried stuff and were risk takers for the benefit of everybody else. And I think your son, is good that you're putting this message out there, because he risked his life so that other kids won't have to go through what he done. It's like somebody who chooses that plant that could be fruit or it could be poisonous to humanity. And there's somebody out there who always risks their lives. And instead of looking down on it negatively, I think sometimes we have to appreciate, of course, you had a tragic loss, but the sacrifice and the messaging and the mother that he has, who's out there keeping his name alive and pushing this message out there to tell everybody, hey, you know, don't do this because this can happen. I think that, you know, this might sound wrong, but it couldn't have happened to a better person because of the way you're handling it. I know you didn't want it to happen, but not everybody would be strong enough to call themselves or to be labeled the fentanyl mom. You're a tough woman to deal with that and to keep pushing and to educate and let everybody know your story. Can you speak on the strength it took for you to do that?
6: No, I mean, I'm not. I try to be strong, but I'm very weak most of the time. And I just have to muster up as much courage as I can every time, because it's still, you know,
1: right.
6: 4.5 years later, and it crushes me to think about. Some days I'll just be sitting there thinking about something in his childhood, and I'll gasp and have to catch my breath because I remember he's not here.
1: Right.
6: And it's crushing. You don't get over this. You know, it disrupts the natural order of life. And when an older person passes away, it's hard enough, but they lived a good life. They left a legacy. They built an empire for their family and, you know, had grandkids and, you know, whatever it is that they did in their life, you know, they had completed their journey here.
1: So
6: my son was only 15, and that is never going to get easy for me, ever.
1: So how we're about to go to break shortly, but you can continue after the break, but you can start now. How do you do it? You said you feel weak sometimes. How do you do this remarkable thing with so much pain? How do you muster up any kind of energy to do this?
6: Well, I think because it keeps my son alive and it keeps other kids alive. And really that comes down to just making sure that other children and other parents, I remember sitting there on my couch after my son died going, I can never let another parent feel this pain. There's no pain in the world as hard as this. And I just knew that when I was able to stand back up, and I would fight. And it's because I don't ever want another child to die and another parent to feel this pain. And they're my son. He's not going to die in vain. And that's why.
1: Wow. Matt, how much time do we have before we go to break?
0: We're going to break shortly, but Ann Fundner, thank you so much for this. And you know, as a father myself of a 7-year-old daughter, this is very close to home, and we can only hope and pray that our children are going to be safe once they're out of the house, once they're at school, that they surround themselves with good people. And we look forward to continuing this conversation with you after the break. Ann Funder will be rejoining us right after these messages. 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
0: This is Matthew Sambolin filling in for Lucas Ferrara here on Shake It Off with Mert and Lucas, live. We are joined again by Ann Funder, the mother who lost her 15-year-old son, Weston, to fentanyl poisoning and has become one of the nation's strongest voices demanding action, awareness, and real border security. She's back with us now, and you will find more information about Ann Funder's advocacy and the Forever Weston Foundation on our website, shakeitofflive.com. Now, Ann, you've said before that you hold open border policies and specific leaders responsible for the fentanyl that reached your son. Why do you make that direct connection, and what evidence from the crisis do you want listeners to understand?
6: Because it's 100% the reason why it's over here. It was our failed border policy. It was our failed politicians who allowed those to remain open. It's still our failed sanctuary cities that refuse to enforce the border, that we still have these some of these problems. However, thank God, under the leadership of President Trump, we've had, you know, minimal border crossings. They say zero. I mean, it's incredible what he's done, and he has engaged every department. I blamed openly Gavin Newsom for his sanctuary state policy to just let fentanyl dealers walk over the border with as much as they want to kill people with, that any time during a routine traffic stop or anything like that, where they would actually get caught and get put in jail for a second, they would get in front of the judge. The judge would release them, because this is how they do it in California, with a 2-week, you know, come back in 2 weeks for your sentencing. And they never came back. They're back over the border, where they might come back and traffic again. They're illegal, so you can't trace them. They don't get caught. They don't have an address here. You know, if they do, they're illegal, so we wouldn't know what that address is anyway. People who are here illegally are just allowed to have, you know, free reign of untraceable, you know, abilities. And it's just not fair to Americans or people who came over here correctly. I also blamed Kamala Harris because she called herself a million times the border czar. All the news outlets called her the border czar. She claimed she was appointed to the border czar on a tweet of March of 2021 and that it was going to be a tough job, but she was up for the challenge. And then she left with, I think it was Lester Holt, where he said, you haven't been to the border. And she goes, I haven't been to Europe, and laughed with that little cackle of hers. She was not a border czar. She never went to the border. And even it doesn't even matter if she went to the border. She didn't enforce the border. She didn't do anything that had to do with the border. She did nothing. And she had one job as VP and failed miserably. And President Biden, you know, whether he knew or not what the heck was going on anywhere around him, he was the president. He was in charge of enforcing the constitutional borders that we have in America, you know, and he didn't. They all failed. And because of that, America was running amok with as many criminals as they wanted, as President Trump has mentioned, that countries were intentionally sending their criminals here to get them out of their own countries. There were people coming from everywhere. And fentanyl was a big part of that crisis. We lost 500,000 people under President Biden. And we knew that it was, I think the number is somewhere around 380,000 or something like that officially. But there are coroners that don't test for it. There are agents, there's a lot of towns that don't have the financials to be able to test for fentanyl. That we know that they died from fentanyl, but they just mark an accidental overdose or drug overdose. And let me tell you what happens when you call it an accidental overdose. It takes all the criminalization aspect out because it's been determined an accident. So now you can't criminalize those people. It was just horrible. I mean, everything. Now you have President Trump came in. He sealed the borders, zero border crossings. He deployed, you know, the Department of War to decisive strikes against cartel boats, not fishermen, by the way. That is the most ridiculous thing I think I've ever heard that people actually spouted. I was like, do you have a brain? So the ONDCP, we have Sarah Carter, who's just wonderful. She's been standing alongside of us for years. She was the perfect fit for us. I mean, he's engaged the DEA, the Department of Health, the Department of Veterans Affairs, the Department of Homeland Security, you know, the DOJ, which that's part of, the FBI, that's also part of the Department of Justice, the Treasury Department with sanctions on cartels and people who, you know, the main cartels who peddle this. He's engaged, I mean, just every department from Homeland Security to the ONDCP to the Department of Justice to Treasury to you know, even the housing and urban development to, you know, health and human services. The list goes on. It's a whole of government approach. And fentanyl deaths have dropped since he has taken office over 60%, a 20% further drop this year alone. It is night and day, and it just shows what good leadership looks like.
0: And have any of the politicians that you just mentioned, especially the ones you have scorned against? Have they reached out to you to offer their condolences on Weston?
6: No, they wouldn't. They wouldn't. There's no way they would do that. That's just, number one, not in their character. I don't think President Biden would even know what he was talking about. But Kamala Harris, she doesn't care. She has zero care. And Gavin Newsom has his agendas. This is all about votes. We need to pass the SAVE Act. These people are doing this. They don't care about Americans. They care about power. If they can get as many people over here to be allegiant to them because they allowed them to come over the border and settle here without having to be here legally and be untraceable, if they can actually get illegals to vote, which they have in several states, and we've seen that through undercover videos and everything else, then they'll stay in power. And that's all this is about. People are dead. More people have died on American soil since World War II from fentanyl alone than any other war in the United States since World War II. It is an incredible number.
1: Before we let you go, our engineer, Alex Garrett, would like to ask you a question. Alex, what was your question for him?
2: Well, first, I think the answer was the question was answered a little while ago, but the Democrats did not seek you out to talk at their DNC. And also, it's perfect timing we have you because the GOP is having their RNC again for midterms. Mm-hmm. How important is it that they reinstate, hey, this fentanyl crisis is a problem at the midterms as well? That should not be lost, this RNC, right?
6: I don't think it will be. I think they're going to talk about border violence and border success. They're going to be obviously gearing up to try to win the midterms and, bring out as much force as they can. I'm not really sure, who's speaking as far as the everyday people. It was an honor to have been able to do that. President Trump afterwards was wonderful. Right. That was one of the speech I had no idea it was going to take off the way it did. It was one of the most incredible moments of my life. But I'm sure that they'll have, some strong, voices up there talking about the crisis, as well as many politicians in areas that need to be elected will be talking about, this crisis. And, we have that under control.
1: And have you ever thought about running for office? Because, sometimes you gotta, do it yourself if you want to get something done. So maybe, because even if you aren't a Republican or you don't like Trump, I think what you just said might be a way to turn some people, might get people to think differently, because you have to hear stuff such as your story to sometimes get the mind thinking and really have a connection to when people talk about the border. I think maybe if you run one day, would you ever consider running?
6: Absolutely. I have considered it in my past. I had started to, but closed the door real quickly just because I wasn't prepared. But I am definitely going to run for office one day. And I would like to run for national office. So one day. But I don't know when yet. My kids are still young. It's a sacrifice, I figure nothing worse can happen than what's happened to me. They are going to take everybody that tries to run against them down. And I really don't care, because you can't hurt me. I've lost a child. And that's about the worst thing that you could ever go through. So I'm not afraid. And I will definitely be running at some point. And nobody's ever asked me that. It's really interesting because people talk to me about it all the time. Politicians and strategists are always asking if I would run. Absolutely. I do plan on it one day.
0: Now, Anne, one final question. As I mentioned before, I'm also a parent. Now, for the parent listening right now who thinks this could never happen to my child, what is the single most urgent warning or practical step you want them to take tonight?
6: Talk to your kids, and it's not just a Just Say No campaign that has, that's a shell with no content. Talk to your kids, run scenarios, go over situations. What are you going to do when, somebody comes up to you and offers you this? Because it's a high-pressure sales situation. We have a hard time saying no to people. Gosh, sometimes these people call for donations on the phone, or, you know, you're at the mall and somebody wants to give you a free sample and it's not free, but because they then, you know, grab you and they start selling you and you say no, and they, you know, make you say no about 50 times, and, you know, eventually you cave. These kids, if we as adults can't handle high pressure sales situations and really have a hard time getting out of them, then how are our children who have never been in these high pressure sales situations supposed to say no to people who speak their kids' language, who know how to speak their language because they want a customer, and who will give them their first pill for free so that they get hooked? Because fentanyl is 50 times more addictive than crack. And once you try it once, it's not a matter of if you're going to die, it's when, because you can't stop. In 2 to 3 hours, you get withdrawal symptoms that could almost kill you. So they need a little bit more, and that drug dealer knows it. So they're going to have to try a little bit more to take that edge off. And while they're talking them into an addiction that they never wanted. Yeah.
0: Thank you so much for your time. And we'll post information about the Forever Weston Foundation and ways to support the fight against fentanyl on our website at shakeitofflive.com. Thank you so much for coming on the program. That wraps up the 113th episode of Shake It Off Live with Mert and Lucas. This has been Matthew Sambolin filling in for Lucas. I want to thank Lucas Ferrara, Laura Schaefer, Thurman Henry, Joe Sibilia, Frank Volpe, Ryan Pagano, Cara Fusaro. Culinary Confidential is up next. AM970, The Answer.
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16: News this hour from Town Hall, I'm Mary Rose. At least five people killed after an Amazon Boeing 767 cargo plane crashes in Miami. Five other people, including the two pilots, taken to the hospital. Correspondent Laura Winters reports.
17: The Amazon cargo jet skidded off the end of the runway at Miami International Airport, the NTSB launching an investigation into this accident. Prime Air Flight 7598 with the Amazon white logo on its tail was en route from Puerto Rico. The pilot plowing into multiple vehicles that burst into flames, the jet itself basically intact.
16: That's correspondent Laura Winners reporting. Republicans say a recent House vote on Israel and college funding highlights Democratic divisions ahead of the midterms. Correspondent Richard Boyd reports.
18: The House passed a bill barring federal funding for colleges that join certain commercial boycotts of Israel. Republicans say it protects Jewish students and preserves study opportunities in Israel. Most Democrats opposed the measure, citing First Amendment concerns. GOP leaders say the vote draws a clear contrast with President Trump's support for Israel and efforts to confront campus anti-Semitism. Richard Boyd reporting.
16: U.S. Envoy Steve Witkoff and Jared Kushner say they have held encouraging talks in Kyiv. The trip on Sunday was their first official visit to Ukraine with European partners, joining a third round of the discussions. The trip follows the American envoy's meeting with Russian President Putin in Moscow on Saturday that produced no announced breakthroughs. Ukrainian President Zelensky said that talks covered air defense, a winter package of support, and security guarantees. Kushner said that the envoys hope to revive trilateral talks with Russia. More on these stories at townhall.com.
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16: Conservative analysts argue that Democrats have lost touch with working class voters by prioritizing college debt relief and progressive social policies over work, family, and personal responsibility. Correspondent Ron Taylor reports.
24: The argument is that student loan forgiveness shifts costs onto Americans who never attended college, including trades, people, and small business workers. The analysts also point to declining Democratic support among white voters without college degrees and say tax increases, expansive benefits, and higher minimum wages can burden the working class. They argue Democrats have moved away from faith, family, and work, leaving Republicans to claim the mantle of the working class. Ron Taylor reporting.
16: Hawaii is preparing for heavy rain and coastal flooding as a major hurricane moves closer to the islands. Hurricane Lowell is packing 125-mile winds. Breaking news, townhall.com. No steering wheel, no brake pedal, no problem.
3: Elon Musk has sent dozens of his self-driving cyber cabs, lacking those automotive basics, onto the streets of Austin, Texas. He's confident Americans will take to the new technology, getting over any fears of leaving the driving to someone or something else. Musk plans to introduce the self-driving cyber cabs to cities all around the country. Rich Thomason reporting.
16: Prosecutors in the Lindsey Clancy murder trial are expected to decide soon if they want to try the case again after a mistrial was declared. A status hearing is set for September the 29th. The jury was unable to reach a unanimous decision on Friday in the Massachusetts trial of a woman who admitted to killing her three children but pleaded not guilty due to postpartum psychosis. More on these stories at townhall.com.
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7: Welcome to Culinary Confidential with Christina Cates. This show is produced in association with my dear friend, Lucas A. Ferrara. Let's talk about two words that have completely taken over your group chat, right? Your gym locker room, and if I'm being completely honest, my own bathroom cabinet. Peptides and creatine. Two supplements, if you will, two total opposite ends of the regulatory spectrum, and somehow both are having the exact same moment right now in 2026, where everybody's taking them, everybody's talking about them, and almost nobody can actually explain what they're doing to your body. That's what we're getting into tonight. There's a moment that hits most of us somewhere in our 30s or 40s where you catch a reflection a little differently or you get up to get off the couch and your knees have opinions about it. And suddenly you're not just eating for taste anymore. You're eating for repair. You start Googling things you never thought of. Collagen, zone 2 cardio. You become, whether you like it or not, a student of your own body. And here's the thing. I know I'm not alone in this. Walk into any gym, any health food store, any group chat with people over 35, and you'll find the same low hum of conversation. How do we stay sharp, stay strong, stay in our bodies longer? We're not necessarily chasing eternal youth. Most of us have made peace with getting older. What we're chasing is feeling good while we do it. Which brings me to tonight's topic. Two supplements that have quietly gone from bodybuilding forums to mainstream medicine cabinets, creatine and peptides. Let's start with the creatine, because I guarantee half of you listening right now have a tub of it in your kitchen cabinet next to the coffee. And you're not wrong to. This is not some fringe bro science powder anymore. This is one of the fastest growing categories in the entire supplement industry. Depending on which market report you look at, the U.S. creatine category is on pace to grow somewhere between 20 and 30% a year through the rest of the decade. That is an enormous number for something your grandmother probably associates with bodybuilders. And here's the part that actually explains the boom. It's not gym bros driving it anymore. Industry sales trackers have shown creatine's dollar growth accelerating well past 20% year over year. And the audience expanding into menopausal women, older adults protecting muscle mass, and people who just want sharper focus during the day. The format has exploded too. We've gone from this mix of milky, chalky powder into your water bottle and pray to gummies, stick packs, flavored blends. Search interest in creatine gummies specifically has grown by literally thousands of percent over the last 5 years. Thousands. That's not a trend. That's a category rewrite. So creatine went from gym supplement to daily wellness habit in about 3 years flat. But most people taking it still couldn't tell you why it works, how much they actually need, or whether the format they picked is even delivering a real dose. Now, peptides. This is the wilder story. A few years ago, peptides were a niche conversation happening in biohacker forums and longevity clinics. Now, it is one of the fastest moving categories in all of wellness. Conversations about recovery, metabolic health, skin, hormone optimization, healthy aging, all colliding into one word, peptides. There are protocols online now with actual nicknames. You've probably heard of the Wolverine Stack, combinations people are assembling themselves off of forums and TikTok, chasing healing and recovery benefits without a lot of the guardrails you'd want when you're talking about injectable compounds. Because that's the thing about peptides that creatine doesn't have to deal with. This is a category that is moving faster than oversight can keep up with. Physicians, researchers, and the companies building in the space are actively racing to bring structure, dosing science, and medical guidance to a market that's already mainstream before most of the guardrails are steady. So two categories. One is over-the-counter staples that basically everyone underestimates. The other is a fast-emerging medical-adjacent category that most people overestimate their own understanding of. Both are exploding. Both are misunderstood. And tonight, we've got the two people building inside it, each one. First up, Kel Robinson, founder and

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2: To it. Kale Robinson, you flew in all the way from Los Angeles. I am thrilled and honored, and we are about to talk about something that I'm dying to know more about, and that's peptides. Welcome to the show.
3: Thank you.
2: I mean, can we just start Peptides 101? Because I can tell you, I've heard from like friends of my kids' friends, parents, like I hear them talking at pickup and drop off about peptides. A lot of them are like, yeah, I take peptides, but like, I don't know what it is. What is an actual peptide?
3: I think most people actually don't know what they are, but still taking them. So peptides are small amino acid protein chains. Our body is made up of hundreds of thousands of them.
2: So we already have peptides in our body.
3: They're all naturally occurring protein chains that basically act like messengers to different parts of our body, depending on what the protein chain is. In simplest terms, basically a protein chain communicates with a different thing like a cell or an organ, and it heals or recovers or tells it what is going on in the body. As we age, these protein chains break down. And that's what causes illness or immune dysfunction or exhaustion.
2: When was this discovered?
3: Oh, 40 years ago.
2: But like, we're just kind of hearing about it a lot now.
3: Yeah, I think what's happened, I think there was a huge shift during COVID, which was, okay, there has to be another way to figure out what is going on with our health. And I think people have searched for things outside of the box. Peptides are an outside of the box concept and theory. And I think a lot of places were hard to get peptides. So you couldn't just go to your doctor and get peptides. There's very few that were actually prescribed. So that's what blew up this RUO gray market peptide world that's been sort of in, I think, in massive growth over the last 4 years. And now, as we've seen, the regulations and legislation is actually shifting from seeing that there's a demand behind this and results to move it over to category one.
2: Yeah. I want the listeners to understand that I'm staring at you and you have found the fountain of youth serum. Like, Cal and I are probably similar in age. She might just be like a year or two older than me, but she looks 20 younger than me. Okay.
3: Peptides.
2: Like, it is incredible.
3: Thank you. It's peptides though. I've been taking them for almost a decade. And
2: but how are you getting them? Because I feel like.
3: So we actually have, so with my own health experience, which was pretty drastic, traumatic, whatever you want to say, I had real health issues. Like, I looked 10 years older than I do now when I was 30.
2: Oh, my gosh.
3: I had a parasite infection. I almost died. And then I had horrible long COVID when I got COVID.
2: Oh, wow.
3: And basically put me into an immune dysfunction of, like, an HIV patient. And I met a doctor who was through this gut health doctor I found actually that gave me and got me peptides that were not prescribed, but basically saved my life in 6 months. He put me on 48 peptides in 6 months.
2: 48?
3: Through different cycles.
2: But like, it's in the same dose?
3: Yeah, so different cycling. So I would stack different peptides over the period of 6 months, but pretty much healed every single ailment in my entire body in those 6 months. And so I saw the issues.
2: Shook.
3: Yeah, it was crazy.
2: Beyond belief right now.
3: It was crazy. I mean, I healed my the biggest physical one. I had two rotator cuff tears from playing college tennis for my whole life, pretty much. I could barely lift my arms like past my head and healed them back together. I didn't have to have surgery just from taking peptides.
2: I'm like thinking in my head, I'm like, is this too good to be true?
3: It's honestly, the whole thing around it too, which I find very interesting, is that you are your own guinea pig with taking peptides, pretty much. Like, you have to take
2: a one size fits all.
3: It's exact to the person what they need based on their biology and what's happening in the body.
2: The amount of questions I have rolling around my head right now, it's a lot. When you say something like that, do you have to do some sort of like prerequisite kind of checklist before you get on a peptide? Like, how to?
3: Yeah. So different options for different people. A lot of people, like, already hear they, you know, BPC-157 heals injuries, tissue repair, tendon repair.
2: What the hell is that?
3: BPC-157.
2: We're talking in code now.
3: It's just one of the, like, 300 peptides out there.

0: should just be called like the fix my shoulder peptide.
1: Totally.
0: Like,
1: we call it the
0: my
1: fixer.
0: My muscle tear.
1: Yeah. We call it the fixer because it actually heals many different things in the body. And it's pretty much the most, I think, the most used across the board. BPC-157. That product specifically, like, we like to look at people's injuries or see what's going on, but most people that know they have an injury take that product. So some people know what they need, and then other people have no clue, and we suggest blood testing. We have RNs do consults. We have a pretty lengthy process for people to, like, educate themselves, learn how to take peptides, and then start taking them.
0: Okay, so we hear a lot right now, the GLP-1s, right? Like, yep. Ozempic, Wegovy, tirzepatide is, yep, like a popular, yep, one right now. Those are actually, yep, peptides, right?
1: Yeah. They just target a specific place in the body that's focused on glucose.
0: Which is like your brain, right? Like, it turns off that, like...
1: Well, no, it's actually focused more on the pancreas.
0: Oh.
1: And the gut, and how you actually absorb glucose. So it's very focused.
0: I thought it was just shutting a valve off in your brain saying you're not hungry anymore.
1: That message, what it does in controlling your...
0: Making Ryan
1: glucogen,
0: laugh.
1: Yeah. It basically then triggers the brain to stop having like that food noise or whatever.
0: Food noise. That's, yeah, right. I hear,
1: yeah,
0: that a lot.
1: Yeah. So, it works. And it works.
0: It totally works.
1: Microdose. It works in the littlest amount.
0: I mean, I see people that have just dropped significant weight in like 2-3 months and,
1: yeah,
0: I'm like,
1: what is going
0: hell?
1: On? Yeah. What
0: That's
1: is
0: amazing.
1: Going on? I mean, it's amazing if it's used correctly. I think GLPs, right, there is like there can be like a dramatic like scenario where you don't need as much as you're taking, which I think,
0: yeah,
1: the industry has seen a lot of that, and I think is trying to readjust.
0: Okay, so do you think everyone should be taking some sort of a peptide? Because,
1: yeah,
0: everyone has 100% different things going on in their life. Like in
1: if
0: their body,
1: you want to stop aging and you want to stop illness, take peptides.
0: I shouldn't say instead of, because we're not doctors here. We're not telling people to stop taking medications, but it could help solve things where you wouldn't be reliant on some medications anymore.
1: I think in the future, if you start taking peptides at an age, probably 25, 30, you will see a life where you don't have illness. Yeah.
0: Kale, I missed the boat.
1: Oh, you're not. No, are you kidding? You're younger than me. You're ready. You're prime right now.
0: I'm prime?
1: So, yeah, you're prime.
0: Oh my gosh, I'm in my prime for peptides. Are there risks consumers should be aware of?
1: Yes, depending on health history, different peptides, obviously, like there's the growth hormone peptides, which if you have had any history of cancer, we highly suggest not taking any HGH products.
0: Okay, but you can take some peptides, just
1: yes,
0: not
1: actually,
0: that specific one.
1: There's specific peptides that target immune modulation and support. Those peptides, I think every single person at this point should get on. They boost T cells, which helps inflammation, prevents illness, and
0: they
1: pretty much they're the best.
0: Inflammation, chronic inflammation and stress is literally what causes cancer,
1: yep,
0: what causes you to age, what causes you to die.
1: Yep. No, and inflammation pretty much everyone at this point has in their body based on like toxicity overload, yeah, environmental factors, stress, high cortisol, etc.
0: This is the Fountain of Youth, Pagano. We're never dying.
2: I could see your eyes moving in like five different directions during all this.
0: Yeah, I'm so pumped about this. You have no idea.
2: Like, I could see the hype on your face right now.
0: Yeah.
2: Even talking about this.
0: Yes.
2: You'll love to see it.
0: I'll be the guinea pig. I'll post before and after. Before peptides and after.
1: Oh, you are my new favorite project.
0: Oh, I love it. Yes. Forget the Botox. We're going to peptides. Okay, so peptides, just explain to me. You inject them? Because like a GLP-1,
1: yeah,
0: you inject.
1: Yeah. So there's many different applications now. You can do injectables, which are pretty much the fastest way to get into your bloodstream to have an effect. Then there's capsules, which usually are taken if you have gut health issues or like there's one that reduces visceral fat in the gut specifically called 5-Amino. It's an incredible product. And then nasal sprays, which we have a technology called Rapid.
0: Nasal sprays.
1: It's incredible, actually, what it does. We had someone do a GLP nasal spray and lose 100 pounds in 8 months. Yeah. Crazy story.
0: What kind of witchcraft are you doing at Celia?
1: Well, yeah, we have a technology called Rapid Ion technology for our nasal sprays. So it allows for higher bioavailability. So like 70-80% over 40-30. So, and it's specifically like sort of owned by us.
0: So is there some person or anyone out there, maybe even yourself, that does a combination of all of these? Like,
1: yes,
0: I'll do a nasal spray one day, a pill one day, an injectable another day?
1: Yeah. So depending on which product you need based on your health, highly suggest usually one of each. And we're about to launch strips, which I've been trying, like the PT-141 oxytocin one, and I definitely notice a difference. It helps boost libido. It is, after having a baby, it is like the number one thing I could suggest.
0: How many kids do you have?
1: I have one.
0: So you have one child and you were taking peptides before?
1: It's how I got pregnant at 43.
0: So there's like fertility benefits.
1: Yeah. Oh,
0: you got pregnant at 43?
1: Yeah.
0: Wow.
1: Yeah. So yeah, no, that's how I know for a fact. Peptides are how I got pregnant because I wasn't even an IVF candidate. So yeah,
0: I'm
1: I only had one
0: again.
1: Follicle. Yeah. And I got pregnant like almost immediately. Yeah.
0: This is incredible.
1: It was crazy.
0: Also, again, I am no doctor. I am not a scientist. But just in hearing this conversation, I would think because you've reduced the inflammation in your body through peptides, it just makes it open to other things.
1: Yep. You detox your body, and then so how we look at the body is in three phases with peptides. You heal it first, then you regenerate, and then you optimize. The heal part is around like getting rid of toxicity overload, like inflammation, boosting immune system, getting gut health healthy.
0: How did you get into this?
1: From literally almost dying, pretty much from long COVID. I had, yeah, again, horrible immune dysfunction, the most inflammation. I was 40 pounds heavier than I am now. Really crazy. Like, couldn't stop sleeping. Yeah, oxidative stress. It was really bad. And then this doctor that I found, Dr. James Joseph, he saved my life, literally.
0: So is he like a collaborator?
1: He's our medical director, actually, in the company.
0: Oh my goodness. This is an incredible story. All right, let's do this. Let's head to commercial break. And when we get back, you know, we're going to talk more about Celia because I need to know everything cutting edge you're doing with this amazing platform. So now that we understand what peptides are and why they're creating so much excitement, let's talk about how your company, Celia, is trying to change the conversation. Stay tuned after the break. More with Kale Robinson and the peptide conversation when we return. 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
0: Welcome back to the show. I'm joined again by Kale Robinson, CEO of Celia, which owns the infrastructure layer of the peptide economy currently. Celia vertically integrates pharmacy, prescribing, AI, and fulfillment into the only compliant full-stack longevity platform in the peptide market. Whoa. Just saying that out loud is like wild to me. You are in the forefront of like major things here. How cool to be you.
1: Yeah, I think a big piece of why we've created what we have at Celia is we saw some real issues in like the supply chain arm of peptides. And we saw that there were a lot of front doors, but there isn't a lot of back doors in order to like, how do you get the right sourcing, quality, testing, dosing, guidelines? Like a lot was missing, I think, when this industry really started coming to light. So we've spent a lot of time and energy and have an amazing team to really build sort of the not fragmented infrastructure model for peptides. So we make everything in our own lab.
0: It's like one-stop shopping.
1: Exactly. Yes. We do everything ourselves. And then we have a full research arm. So we actually study how peptides affect the body on multiple different levels, depending on what they are. And we're doing a lot of research to understand the data behind peptides, which is really exciting. We just launched our like intelligence arm of our business. So we're trying to build
0: a big deal, Kale.
1: No. I just like working, you know, that's what it comes down to.
0: You like working and I being like working. Youthful.
1: Yeah. Yeah. And finding solutions to human issues, you know,
0: like, this is great.
1: Why else are we here? Yeah.
0: Okay. You kind of told us the story about how you got into peptides, but I want to ask, what gap in the healthcare or wellness marketplace were you trying to solve?
1: Yeah. So I feel like I've had a lot of health issues throughout my life, and I would go to a doctor and then they would say, you have to go to this doctor.
0: Yep.
1: And then they wouldn't call me for 2 weeks. And then they would tell me I had to go do a test, and then they would give me a cortisone shot, or they would give me something that just never worked. And I think I struggled with real health problems for about 20 years before I was like, I will try absolutely anything to see what works. And I think, I mean, I even went to like the Metaphysical Institute of Medicine to help through energy healing, help heal physical biology ailments. And I was like, anything possible I would do.
0: Great.
1: Peptides are the only thing that actually worked for my entire system.
0: It's so wild to me. Like, cause you know, you go to a doctor and the first thing they do is they prescribe you a medicine, right? And then like,
1: that's just a band-aid to a bigger issue.
0: That's correct. That's,
1: yeah.
0: And then you have like on your windowsill, you're like, I gotta take this pill, then I gotta take this one. And it's like, it's a whole thing.
1: And you're still spending a lot of money. You're still to go see the doctor, then get the actual prescription or whatever it is. And it's not the doctor's fault, I think. It's more how the medical system has been built. And what's super exciting about peptides is I think the demand is making the system change.
0: So I'm going to ask some stupid questions right now because I'm still learning about this this amazing thing that's just come into my life. Are peptides covered by insurance?
1: No, they're not.
0: Do you think
1: not
0: at some
1: yet.
0: Point they would be?
1: I think they will. Yep. I do. I mean, I think GLPs are like a good example of what's happened.
0: Yeah.
1: Like now that, you know, big pharma controls semaglutide and Ozempic, Wegovy. Now they do are covered with insurance. I think that is going to unfold over the next 2 to 3 years that insurance will cover other peptides based on them moving from the category two to category one.
0: What are some of the biggest questions your team receives from new patients?
1: How do they work? How does this work? How do you take it? How do we know that they're not doing anything else to me than what they're supposed to do?
0: Like, you mean negatively?
1: Yeah. Like, I think a lot of people still question, you know, as naturally humans question everything. But I think peptides are one of those things that people are like, how do we know it works? And the biggest issue we find is that there's not enough information. There's some, but I think we really want to be a part of, like, controlling the narrative around what information gets out there around peptides. So understanding the data, basically.
0: Yeah. I guess it's like anytime you're injecting yourself with something, you just maybe have this feeling of like, this feels wrong.
1: Totally.
0: Like, I'm not
1: well,
0: a doctor.
1: One, we've been given like a fear around needles.
0: Yeah.
1: Like, it's been like instilled in us. And then two, you're like, should someone else be doing this for me or am I allowed to do this on myself? I think you'd be surprised though how many people have gotten around that fear.
0: So we've talked about you kind of owning the infrastructure of this kind of world. Are there any other companies that are doing what you're doing at Celia?
1: Yeah, Hims and Hers are building like a massive manufacturing peptide arm. I think everyone is starting to look at this. I know also they're building API like manufacturing facilities in the U.S. as a lot of products are imported from India and China. We don't do that because we have our own.
0: Thank you.
1: Yes. Yeah, we do everything in-house in the U.S. So I think seeing where the bigger players are, they're definitely moving into peptides and building the infrastructure themselves as they have a lot of money to do it. So, yes, I think every big company is going to be doing this.
0: You're based in LA, right? Is your company based in LA?
1: Based in Austin.
0: Austin, Texas?
1: Yeah. Yeah.
0: Oh, that's interesting. Yeah. Wellness has become incredibly personalized. How does Celia embrace that philosophy?
1: We look at everybody as their own system.
0: Walk me through. I'm a new client.
1: Yep.
0: My first stop. What am I doing?
1: So you find our website. We basically have 6 tests that you can do. So it's either blood, you know, that you go to Quest for. We do an epigenetic test. And then we do a gut health test. And then we do a genetic test. So
0: wow.
1: We do 4 tests and then there's different variants. Then you also can go talk to an RN, fill out a health survey and a quiz. It'll tell you which products or goals you have in mind based on category. And then
0: like
1: we have an RN call. Yes, exactly. And then you can speak to an RN, a peptide specialized RN in Celia that you book a call with. And then you have access to her for as long as you want. If you have questions, you can email, et cetera. Once you go through that process, you click which peptides or products you want. You speak to a doctor. And then your products are sent to you in the mail.
0: But would there be an opportunity where, like, I clicked the peptides I want and then the doctor or physician or nurse comes back and says, that's not good for you. You should be actually be on this kind of regimen.
1: Depending on different, and when you fill out your health survey, it'll depend on which things you have going on or in your blood testing. So let's just say you had, cancer, you know, marker, or yeah, God forbid, or anything even that's like gut related, we would want to make sure that we're like healing the gut, getting rid of histamine response, boosting your immune system, and then we would put you on specific peptides to heal that, and then we would probably do another test, or you would talk to another RN doctor, and then we'd figure out what's the next stage, because everything goes in cycles, right?
0: So what's the turnaround time for this?
1: Oh, if you place your order, you get it within, you know,
0: no, but
1: days.
0: Like from the test.
1: Oh, so probably about 2 weeks and then the process. Yeah, like 3 weeks.
0: So in a month, I could be a whole new person.
1: I mean, you'd start the process to be a whole new person. Yes.
0: Oh, my God. I can't wait. I cannot wait. Okay. Looking ahead, what's next for your company? Are there new innovations or treatments or services you're excited about?
1: Yeah. So we're relaunching, actually. We're basically in a full rebrand currently, and then we're launching a membership model where people get access to discounted peptides, partnerships with other brands, blood testing every quarter, and then we're also looking at launching new products. So we have a bunch of new products coming up. Yeah.
0: You know what I'm thinking? So we're talking about like somebody like myself, right, who's in her 40s or someone who's in their 20s that they can start. Have you had any clients that are significantly older, like maybe in their late 60s or 70s that have started to take peptides?
1: Yeah, we have actually one man who came to us diagnosed with Parkinson's.
0: Oh, and ooh, this is going to get good. I know you're going to tell me.
1: Had tremors and was diagnosed about a year before that. Started taking peptides, and the tremors have stopped completely since taking peptides.
0: See, I feel like you're a healthcare company's worst nightmare, right?
1: Probably. But it's one of those things. Either they go into this or...
0: Because
1: you
0: this
1: know,
0: is
1: all
0: the
1: other companies are going to... This is the future.
0: No one's fooling us anymore.
1: This is like the current future and the near future. And then there's going to be a whole other thing that happens, like AI peptides and anti-aging pills. And it's... The world is going to get very...
0: This is like that movie with Meryl Streep, right?
1: Yeah.
0: What's that movie called? I can't remember.
1: Death Becomes Her.
0: It's
1: so great. I just watched it, actually. It's
0: so funny.
1: It's so good.
0: All right. I mean, here in LA, have celebrities been taking peptides forever? Because they were the first ones taking the GLP-1.
1: Yes.
0: Where everyone was still just like taking it if they had diabetes.
1: GHKCU, I think, has become like one of the biggest peptides. You can put it in skincare. You put it in hair. It helps your hair grow. Skin regenerate. It is incredible what it does. If you do like microneedling and then you put GHKCU serum on your face.
0: So they have peptides in a serum.
1: Oh, yeah. Yeah, cosmetics. Yep.
0: GHKCU, oh my gosh, the glow up. Pagano's not even going to be able to handle it when I walk through this studio in a couple months.
2: 25-year-old Christina coming right back into the studio here.
1: We're going to get you both set up.
0: Got to get in now.
2: Sooner than later. That's name of the game.
0: All right. So we're nearing the end of our time together. Is there anything else you want to share about Celia or peptides or the industry as a whole?
1: I think maybe just how exciting it's going to be.
0: Exciting. Don't be afraid.
1: Yeah.
0: Change is good, right?
1: And like, I think in this scenario with peptides and what's happening, it's better to start sooner than later if you have even a little sign of anything going on.
0: So just one more thing I thought of before I lose you here. So when we talk about peptides, you don't stay on it forever. You kind of do it for a while, then you take a break, and then you can go back on?
1: Yep. Each peptide has its own duration of time you should take it for best results, and then you cycle off, and then you can cycle on again later, depending on which peptide it is. But everyone is like specific for getting best results, dosing, and duration.
0: Oh my gosh. I can't wait. I cannot wait to start this. You have no idea. And I am so appreciative, Kale, that you flew out here, because I feel like you've just changed my life.
1: Well, thank you. I'm so happy to be here.
0: I love stuff like this.
1: Yeah.
0: You know?
1: We're going to do a before and after. It's going to be incredible.
0: I can't wait. I can't even concentrate on this.
2: You can see the excitement on Christina's face right now. I mean, she is looking forward to this. But, you know, even hearing about this, too, I'm looking forward to that, to see what peptides could do to somebody in their mid-20s like me. Yeah.
0: What would you give a 25-year-old?
1: We'd have to do a whole thing with him and figure out what's going on in his
0: body.
1: What's going on inside. But I can tell you right now, like, Epitalon is one that lengthens your telomeres, and it's the anti-aging peptide. It gives you the craziest dreams you'll ever have.
2: Huh.
0: I can't have
1: if
0: that.
1: If you want good sleep.
0: I want good sleep.
1: It cleans your pineal gland. It's maybe the most incredible peptide. And that's one that just got voted, yes.
0: Oh my gosh. Yeah. Okay, that's Kale Robinson of Celia Health. What's the website?
1: Celia-Rx.com.
0: Check it out. You got to check it out. Okay, when we get back, we'll be joined by Eli Teo of Flux Creatine, and he's going to tell us all about the creatine world. 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
0: Welcome back to the show. If you've ever stepped into a supplement store, you've probably seen creatine everywhere. For years, it was associated with bodybuilders and athletes, but today it's being talked about for everyone, from women to older adults. So let's separate fact from fiction. To help us cut through the noise of it all is Eli Teo, founder of Flux Creatine. Welcome to the show, Eli.
10: Hey, thanks for having me, Christina.
0: First of all, thank you for sending me those gummies. I think it was like a month or two ago. I did that post about it, and so many people reached out to me afterwards and were like, "Let me know how they are. We heard creatine gummies are all the rage right now." So I hope you saw some uptick in sales, because I passed some gummies along on the school playground.
10: I certainly appreciate that. And it sounds like you enjoyed them. Were they tasty?
0: Yeah, of course they were. They were delicious.
10: Nice. That's the number one goal, is making a delicious gummy. Like, if you can't make it taste good, don't even bother.
0: Okay, let's start with the basics, right? What exactly is creatine? What does it do in the body? Because these are things, you know, creatine, I've never taken in my life. I don't really know anything about them. And the people I do know that take them are people that are in the gym a lot.
10: Yeah, so creatine is an endogenous compound. Your body makes it on its own. It's made up of three amino acids. Your body really doesn't produce a whole lot of it, and it's made in other animals make it too. And so you can get a little bit from meat and fish. That being said, supplementing really helps you get your levels up. What it does is, so ATP is your body's energy currency. And creatine kind of acts as a backup battery for your ATP. So when your ATP gets used up, it turns into ADP. And the creatine helps you regenerate that ADP into ATP. So basically, yeah, it just acts as a backup battery for your energy levels.
0: But it does support cognitive function, I think I read, right? Which was something that was very appealing to me, because as I get older, I'm 42, I feel like, you know, the brain doesn't work as quickly as it used to. I get stuck on words. I have brain frog. There, I just did it. Brain fog. So it does it help with that?
10: It's so mechanistically, more energy for the brain is better. The studies to support cognition are kind of limited. The main study that everybody likes to quote, and this is where all the nuance is these people stayed up for 24 hours and then took either a whopper 20 gram dose of creatine, which is four times more what you'd normally take. Compared to placebo, they did way better on like memory tests and different stuff like that. But most people don't stay up for 24 hours. Most people don't take 20 grams of creatine. And so there needs to be some more testing done to support, hey, what if I slept 8 hours and I take 5 grams of creatine? How much is that going to move the needle, if it moves the needle? And it's one of those things where it's like, it probably does boost your cognition a little bit. For me, if I can get a 5% boost, I'm super stoked about that. The studies aren't out yet, unfortunately. And so there is a little bit of nuance with the brain stuff. It's highly likely, but like I said, the jury is still out just a little bit on that one.
0: All right. Well, creatine has had a gym bro reputation for decades. Why do you think that's changing?
10: I would say just because science is like opening up creatine to other populations and to other areas. It feels like they were hyper focused on the muscle and strength aspect for a long time. And then they started finally applying it to like cognition or women's health, or, okay, we're building strength. Well, what about populations that are losing strength, like older people or women in particular? And once they started poking around in those areas, it was like, yes, it's absolutely useful for these other things. And so now creatine is kind of having a renaissance now that it's really open. It's broadened its horizons. It's definitely not just for the gym bro anymore.
0: No, it's so true, because, you know, I had mentioned I'm over 40. I read a lot about it now. And even recently, I was at my friend's house. She lives on the Upper East Side. And I had stayed over one night because we went to this concert at Madison Square Garden. And the next morning, she goes, "Do you want some creatine gummies?" And I was like, "Wait, what do you know about creatine?" I was shocked.
10: No way.
0: Yes. So everyone is taking them now, but I think everyone is just on their own personal wellness journey. And this is like, I had the peptides on earlier in the show. Everyone just wants to feel better, right? They want to do things now to feel better, to live longer, to live healthier.
10: I feel like millennials, I'm turning 40 in a week, and millennials partied hard or, you know, slacked off through their 20s, and now we're definitely trying to get healthy, and a lot of people are on that track. It's really cool to see all my friends out running and just getting healthy and paying attention to their diet. It's really cool, and it's really important, and it's never too late also.
0: That is very true. And, you know, we do talk about this on the show a little bit. There is this mindful drinking mindset now. You know, we see liquor sales are down, wine sales are down because of this younger generation. They're just not drinking as much as we did when we were in our 20s. And I think this is just like a full circle moment. There's all these other health things that people are just being more intentional about. So you really are coming in at an amazing time, if I do say so myself.
10: Thank you. I'm super stoked. Sometimes it feels like a crowded market. And then, you know, I have to remind myself this, it's a proven market, I believe, is what we say, so that I feel good about myself.
0: I like that. Okay. There are powders, gummies, capsules, and drink mixes. Does the form matter in which you're taking it, or is it more about consistency?
10: The format really doesn't matter that much. And I'll go ahead and even broaden the scope on that to say that there's like creatine monohydrate is like the most studied, the standard kind of form of it. Creatine hydrochloride, creatine, I think it's the ethyl ester. There's some other salts of it like that. And at the end of the day, creatine monohydrate works the best. These other ones are not, the bioavailability is not radically higher. So that clearing up that error, we go back to format gummy versus powder versus capsule. It really doesn't matter. What matters is that you're happy with the format and that you look forward to taking it. If you dread something, you're probably not going to do it as often. It's like the cold plunge. Yeah, it's healthy for me, but if I'm not doing it, then it's not doing anything. And so if your creatine is sitting there on the shelf gathering dust because you didn't like the powder or your gummy tastes bad, then you need to change it up.
0: I think the good thing about the gummy is that you can kind of take it with you anywhere, right? Like if you're traveling, you just throw the bag in your bag and it's like ready to go. And honestly, who doesn't like a sweet little gummy to chew on? That would be my preferred way of taking it.
10: Yeah, I think the gummies are a great little treat. And I just put them raw dog in my pocket sometimes. And most
0: really?
10: People would probably find that to be gross. But I mean, they're heat resistant and they only melted a little bit one time when I was rock climbing in the sun. And that kind of made sense. And so generally they do really well. Yeah, that's just me. I'm a weird guy.
0: You know what? Not even knowing you, none of this surprises me because I do feel like I've gotten to know you a little bit over social media just from watching your posts. And there isn't a day mm-hmm. that goes by where you're not hanging off the side of a cliff. So all of this makes sense to me.
10: Yeah. That's me.
0: Okay. Is there a certain age when, you know, people should think about start taking creatine, or can it be beneficial throughout adulthood? Should you start it in your 20s? Like, tell me more.
10: Let me put on my Eli hat here.
0: Yeah.
10: As Eli, I would say like 12 years old, start taking it. It's going to help you out. There's a really high safety profile on creatine. Obviously take less because they're small humans. And also talk to your doctor. If I put back on my founder of Fluxco hat, the FDA would say that I should say 18 and up, absolutely. And if you have any health conditions, obviously talk to your doctor. And like I said, creatine has a really high safety profile. And sometimes when you're taking things, it's like, well, what's the drawback? It's like financially, something can be really expensive. And so you may not want to commit to it. Or it might be that if you're taking it, that has a positive, but there's also like most swords have two edges. Creatine is super duper safe. It's super duper cheap. Everyone should be taking it at every age, male, female, they, them. It's just great across the board, and especially for our aging population that is going to be seeing a decrease in muscle mass, because it starts happening in your 30s. It's kind of crazy. It's not very pronounced. It really picks up in your 40s and 50s. But if you want a little bit of help maintaining strength as you age, then creatine is absolutely a perfect thing to have in your corner.
0: I love it. There are so many myths surrounding creatine. Can you bust a few of the biggest ones? Things like water retention, kidney health, bloating, blah, blah, blah.
10: Yeah, I thought about this, and I would say the number one question that I get, and it's more of a, oh my gosh, I should have taken more creatine. I'm doing the brain frog. The main question I get, and it's more of a misunderstanding than a myth, will creatine make me bulky?
0: Right.
10: Climbers want to, you know, we established I'm a climber, so I talk to a ton of them all the time. The climbers don't want to be bulky. I talk to women. They don't want to be bulky. Should I be taking creatine? And it's like, as mentioned, creatine fills up the battery. You decide where the vehicle goes. So if you're training for hypertrophy to get big muscles, you're going to get big muscles a little bit faster. If you're training just raw strength to get strong, you're going to get stronger a little bit faster. And so creatine doesn't inherently make you bulky unless that's like your goal. And then it, like I said, it fills the battery. You drive the vehicle. So there's that one. We'll bounce on over to kidney function is a fun one. So creatine breaks down into creatinine. Creatinine levels are, your doctor will measure your creatinine levels to see if your kidneys are functioning correctly. And if you have high creatinine levels, your doctor is going to flag that. Now, if you tell your doctor, hey, I've been supplementing with creatine, there is another test that doesn't rely on creatinine levels because, duh, if you're supplementing creatine, your creatinine levels are going to be higher. If you don't tell your doctor, they're 100% going to be like, dude, are your kidneys okay? And it just totally makes sense because that's how the test is run. Hair loss. Hair loss is kind of based on a really old, the myth of hair loss is based on a really old study. They actually didn't even directly measure hair loss is what's crazy about this study. They measured like dihydrotestosterone, DHT, which has been so associated with hair loss. It's one of those things where it's like a cause and effect. It does it happen, does it not? A study in 2025, so very recent, actually studied hair loss and creatine against placebo, randomized controlled trial, really great study, and found no association with taking creatine and hair loss. So that's good because, you know, as we age, we don't want to be losing our hair too.
0: Heck no.
10: Water retention, that one definitely has some nuance because creatine absolutely moves more water intracellular. So creatine moves water from outside the cell to inside the cell. Inside the cell is where all the magic happens. It can bring in fresh nutrients. It helps with recovery. It helps your muscles work better. So this is a positive thing. Also, because of that, go figure, you may put on a couple pounds of water weight if you're taking creatine. That'll stabilize. It's not like you continue to gain water weight. And if you stop taking it, you will lose that water weight. And so your muscles may look a little more full. Yeah, the water retention thing is actually kind of interesting because there is some nuance and it absolutely does move it into your cells. So that's something that does happen, but I don't see it as problematic. As far as bloating with creatine, when people take really high doses, they've definitely noticed some bloating or just GI issues in general. But that's with like those Whopper, like I mentioned, a 20 gram dose earlier. That's really high. That's a ton.
0: Right.
10: And then for me personally, and this is a sample size of one, so we got to be evidence-based. This is anecdotal. Cannot say that enough. For me, once I feel like I've saturated my body because I've been taking it regularly, the bloating kind of no longer happens because I think it's like my cells are as full as they can get. I can't make them more full of water. And so it kind of stabilizes once you're on your regimen.
0: All right. I want to ask one more question because we're running out of time.
10: Okay, cool.
0: Here.
10: Sorry, I went off there for a minute.
0: That's fine. What are the different flavors that the Flux creatine gummies come in? Because I think you sent me black raspberry. Is that one?
10: Okay. Yeah.
0: Yeah. That was,
10: it was like a month and a half ago.
0: It was a long time ago.
10: I do not remember. Black raspberry is really good. It kind of snuck up on me as a good flavor. I didn't like it at first, but then it really grew on me. It's one of our Fluxco athletes, Max. It's his favorite flavor, and I told him I'd include it just for him. So he's pumped about that. The other one, strawberry guava, is a really nice, like, tropical meets familiar. And then the last flavor is triple citrus, which I worked as a pastry chef in college. Triple citrus cheesecake is my absolute favorite dessert right now. And the triple citrus flavor is based on that cheesecake. It's just such a knockout. I had to do it. And I just wanted to do flavors that were interesting and different. Something that I would like to do in the future is do seasonal flavors. I think that would be really fun. And then we could even have customers vote. Like if you buy a bag of gummies, you get one token to vote on the next seasonal flavor. I think it would be so cool. Honestly, it keeps me more interested because now I'm having to come up with new flavors. And if you're going to be subscribed to something and taking it every day, even having five or six different flavors to pick from, I'm going to get bored. And so let's get a rotation.
0: The biggest point for me is like, that's what separates your company from, I guess, any other gummy creatine company out there. You have that pastry background. You're constantly going to be thinking of innovative flavors that maybe some other brands didn't think of. I think that's really, really cool, Eli.
10: Thank you. I am at a really special nexus of being a pastry chef in college while simultaneously going to college for chemistry. So gummies kind of lines up into my lane really well. And I just love food. And, you know, if I'm going to do something three times a day, every day, then I'm going to want to enjoy myself. And if I'm going to eat a gummy, I want to be stoked about it. I don't want to be good. I want to be excited about that gummy.
0: Amazing. All right. Tell everyone where they can find your gummies.
10: FluxCreatine.com and order a bag right now. Please get a subscription. It'll just make your life a little bit easier. You also get a 20% discount. Don't forget that we are the only gummy out there that is pectin gelatin hybrid. That's going to give it a lot better texture compared to everyone else out there. Also, I'm passionate about flavor. We included a little bit of fiber so that fiber reduces all-cause mortality and some D-ribose as well to help with recovery.
0: I love it. Eli, thank you so much for your time tonight. Thank you for the gummies. And I can't wait to see, you know, the amazing things your company does.
10: Awesome, Christina. I really appreciate you having me, and I just love seeing you out there trying all the food all the time.
0: It's invigorating. Yes. Thank you. I'll talk to you soon. Thank you for listening to Culinary Confidential with Christina Cates, Sunday nights at 9 p.m. on AM 970 The Answer. As we wrap up tonight's show, I think one message really stands out. Wellness isn't about chasing trends. It's about understanding the science, asking better questions, and making informed decisions about your health. A huge thank you to Kel Robinson, CEO of Celia Health, for helping us better understand the fascinating world of peptides, and to Eli Teo of Flux Creatine for separating fact from fiction on one of the most talked about supplements in wellness today. 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If you enjoyed tonight's episode, be sure to subscribe, leave a review, and share it with someone who loves learning about the ever-evolving worlds of food, beverage, hospitality, and wellness. And don't miss next week's show. We're kicking off National Honey Month with one of the world's leading honey experts, Marina Marchese, internationally recognized honey sommelier, author, and founder of the American Honey Tasting Society. We'll explore the incredible diversity of honey, learn how to taste it like a fine wine, uncover the vital role bees play in our food system, and discover why every jar tells a story of a place, a season, and the hardworking pollinators behind it. Until next time, I'm Christina Cates, reminding you that everyone has a seat at the table. I'll see you next Sunday on the show. Have a good night.
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11: News this hour from Town Hall. I'm Mary Rose. At least five people have been killed after an Amazon Boeing 767 cargo plane crashes at Miami International Airport. The sheriff confirms five additional people, including the two pilots, were taken to the hospital. Correspondent Laura Winters reports.
12: Smoke from the fire could be seen for miles. It appears the pilots overran the runway at Miami International, slamming into parked vehicles. The jet with the white Amazon logo on its tail, Primera Flight 7598, was coming in from Puerto Rico.
11: The NTSB launching an investigation into this accident. The White House is once again asking the High Court to allow restrictions on mail-in ballots. Correspondent Donna Warder reports.
13: For the third time, the Trump administration is asking the U.S. Supreme Court to intervene and allow the administration to put limits on mail-in voting in time for the November elections. Solicitor General John Sowers says ballots already are being mailed in North Carolina, and other states will begin the mailing process if a federal judge's injunction remains in place. Nearly one-third of voters in the U.S. vote by mail. Donna Warder, Washington.
11: U.S. Envoy Steve Witkoff and Jared Kushner say they are very encouraged by the latest round of peace talks aimed at ending the war in Ukraine. The two met with Ukrainian President Zelensky in Kyiv Sunday, one day after holding talks with Russian President Putin in Moscow. Witkoff called the discussion substantive and important. Iran says it struck an unmanned U.S. vessel trying to enter the Strait of Hormuz, the latest in a new flare-up of fighting between the two countries. The U.S. dismissed the claim of the attack on Sunday as a total lie. More on these stories at townhall.com.
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16: 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I am joined tonight by two very wonderful guests. Later in the program, I'll be talking with none other than Steve Guttenberg, who you remember from Police Academy, Three Men and a Baby, and Cocoon, so many other films. And it is an all-new film called American Summer in theaters now, where he co-stars with Christie Brinkley. But joining me now on Nostalgia Tonight, we are going to devote much of the program to a topic that I find to be an endless source of fascination, and that is the Jerry Lewis Muscular Dystrophy Association Telethon, which this year would have celebrated its 60th anniversary, though there is some argument as to whether or not it's 60th anniversary. We're going to find out tonight from my guest who worked on many of the telethons with Jerry Lewis. He was at some of the earliest telethons with Jerry Lewis, and he may have known Jerry Lewis better than most. He was Jerry Lewis's manager and wrote a great book called The Real Jerry Lewis Story. And his name is Rick Sapphire. Rick, thank you for joining me this Labor Day weekend. How are you?
18: Joe, thank you for inviting me. I know you and I have been planning this for the last 6 months or so. If the audience only knew. In any event, to get right down to facts, this year actually would have been the 70th anniversary of the first Jerry Lewis telethon and the 71st anniversary of what would be the very first muscular dystrophy telethon. Because that was the final television appearance by Dean Martin and Jerry Lewis. And I was at both of those programs. And that's, I guess, an interesting story. I was, but we'll focus on the first Jerry Lewis telethon. I was, I guess, about 10 years old. So your audience can do the math, I guess. And that was 70 years ago. Wow. And my Uncle Ernie was, at the time, Jerry Lewis's executive producer and director, Ernie Glucksman. The interesting thing is, I was 10 years old and a big Jerry Lewis fan, but there was so much more to the story than that. But I had a job at the telethon. My job at both the Dean Martin, actually, I was at the first three telethons, the Dean Martin and Jerry Lewis telethon in 1956. Then in 1957 came the first Jerry Lewis telethon. Then in 1958, they took a break, and it was doubtful they were going to continue. But by 1959, they got the act together again, or their act together again, not Dean and Jerry, but Jerry and the MDA. And so in 1959 was the third muscular dystrophy telethon, and I helped out at that and worked at that as a kid. My job was to go into the back where nobody saw all of the, more than 100 operators on the telephones, not the pretty models that were on camera, But these were the very hardworking family and friends and anybody associated with the MDA who wanted to work. And they were on the phones taking pledges. My job was to collect the pledge cards and bring them up to my uncle, Ernie, who then would sort through them and hand them off to Jerry for Jerry to read certain ones on the air that my uncle thought would be appropriate. And I did that for 19 hours. Actually, it was 20 hours because I believe the telethon got extended by an hour. So I was there at the first three telethons. The next telethon I was at, there were a few years in between, was at 2005. I was Jerry's manager at the time. And it was a very reminiscent time to be back at a telethon, but it was quite different. This one was in California. And Jerry was very unhappy then because of the venue itself. It was a very small venue, and it didn't have the majesty, and he couldn't wait to get back to Vegas. By that time, Jerry and the MDA weren't seeing eye to eye on many things. And so it was a little bit of a tense time.
16: Let's start at the beginning, because there are so many things to break down here. So talk about the beginnings of the telethon. Back then, it was the MDAA, if I'm not mistaken, before it was MDA. And you were there for the very first one. There was something, and you referenced this in your book, which again, I'll mention the title, The Real Jerry Lewis Story, which is, as you say on the cover, a Jerry Lewis telethon.
18: T-E-L-A-T-H-O-N.
16: But at that telethon with Dean and Jerry, apparently things were quite contentious by that point between the two. And you said that you thought, hey, we're going to break up right there that night. What was going on between Dean and Jerry that night that you can remember

0: work together. That goes to show how professional they were when it came to their careers, when it came to their jobs. But for many reasons, they didn't get along. You know, people always ask me, why did Dean and Jerry break up? And one amazing thing about it is that's still a current topic of discussion. And they broke up 70 years ago, and people are still questioning, why did they break? I mean, I saw a tabloid, I guess, about a year ago with Martin and Lewis on the cover. They're still a fascinating story. But when people would ask me, you know, and still do, why did Dean Martin and Jerry Lewis break up? I say to them, you're asking me the wrong question. The right question would be, how did they stay together for 10 years?
1: You also write in your book about many years later, this would have been in 1976, if I'm not mistaken, when Frank Sinatra brought Dean and Jerry together for what appeared to be a big surprise.
2: You know, it seems like we haven't seen each other for 20 years.
3: Yeah. Well, you know, there was all those rumors about our breaking up, and then when I started the show and you weren't here, I believed it.
1: What have you found to be the true story behind this whole moment that became a moment of television and entertainment history?
0: Well, I mean, I guess if anybody compiled a real list of, you know, television's top 20 or top 50 moments, I think that would have to make the list. And also making the list was when Clarabelle said goodbye on Howdy Doody in 1960, because I sat there with tears in my eyes watching that.
1: Will be number one on our friend Bert Dubrow's list.
0: Oh, absolutely. Absolutely. In any event, first of all, you know, I knew Jerry very, very well, and for good reason, and a couple of reasons that are not in the book, and I can maybe break a little news to you before we get off our discussion here. I was very close with Jerry. I was his protege. I was on the Tonight Show with him in 1962 BC, which stands for Before Carson. But when I became Jerry's manager, which was somewhat unexpected, but I did become Jerry's manager. And then we had a very serious talk about what he expected from a manager. And, you know, we had different ideas, but that was okay. But one of the rules that Jerry set down to me at that time, he said, Rick, he said, I've been this way my entire life and my entire career. He said, one thing, no surprises. And if you wanted to fall out of favor with Jerry Lewis, you would surprise him with something. My uncle Ernie was Jerry's and Martin and Lewis's executive producer and director for many years through all the Colgate Comedy Hour years. And then when Dean and Jerry split up, my uncle went on to be Jerry Lewis's personal manager. And he did that for about 14 years and really directed Jerry's career, which, by the way, somehow Jerry forgot to mention in the book Jerry Lewis in Person, written by Herb Gluck. They somehow accidentally forgot to mention the years of hard work and sacrifice that my uncle put into that that project. In any event, first of all, there is footage available online now showing Dean and Jerry in the late 1960s, early 1970s. They saw each other from time to time. They never thought about getting together, but Jerry and especially Frank Sinatra, they were not about to let a fiasco happen. And my uncle, who was no longer representing Jerry, was no longer associated with Jerry, called me on the phone about a month before the telethon. And he said, Ricky, and that's what everybody called me if they knew me from before 1962. He said, Ricky, he said, you know, if you're up late at night and if you're watching the telethon, make sure you pay attention this year when Frank Sinatra comes on. I can't tell you anything, he said, but make sure you're watching. And Uncle Ernie knew a month before the telethon that Frank was going to bring Dean Martin on. There is no chance that the secret would have been kept from Jerry, but here's a clue. when you watch

0: the tapes. And if you were a fan of the telethons, you would know that Jerry felt very uncomfortable wearing his bow tie, especially when he was singing and all. So probably within a few minutes or a half hour after he took the stage or after the cameras went on, he would relax and he'd love to untie his tie and feel more comfortable that way. But it was about 3 o'clock in the morning, so Jerry had been on the air for quite some time. And now Jerry's introducing Frank Sinatra. But if you look at the video, you'll notice that Jerry has his tie tied. He knew history was going to be made, and he wanted to be dressed for it.
1: You do see a lot of pictures of Jerry with the tie undone. And I never knew that Jerry was like that, because I've always known Jerry was a very fastidious dresser and was something of a clothes horse. By the way, is the rumor true about the socks, and he had to change his socks, what, six times a day or whatever it was?
0: Jerry, no, there was no real story about that. A lot of times Jerry would say things, especially if the media was listening, he would say outrageous things, like having an affair with Marilyn Monroe. And I'm going to address that now because I brought it up. Yeah, but as far as him only wearing a pair of socks once and throwing them away or donating them because when he was a kid he was poor, that was maybe later in his life he started throwing socks away. But that was not a thing in his life that I knew about. But we were together in Berlin, Germany on a tour that I booked for him. It was actually our first of 2 years there. And we're talking about the ladies, and we spoke about Patty, who I loved. I knew Patty very well. I also knew Jerry's second wife, who was a very charming, very pleasant lady. But I really knew Patty. And I was talking to Jerry about his promiscuous dating while he was married to Patty. And I said to Jerry, well, what about you and Marilyn Monroe? Because I never thought that was really, I never thought it really happened. Because to me, I don't think Marilyn Monroe was Jerry's type. And so I said to him, I said, Jerry, you know, what about the story, with you and Marilyn Monroe? And Jerry said to me, I mean, it was beautiful the way he phrased it. He said, Ricky, he said, sometimes you have to give the press what they want to hear. And that answered my question.
1: You needn't say any more, but we have a lot more with you. Actually, I shouldn't say you needn't say more, because I want to hear a lot more from you. We're talking all about Jerry Lewis and the Muscular Dystrophy Association Telethon, which he hosted for over 60 years. It's been touted that this year is the 60th anniversary, and in a way that's true, but this goes back some 70 years, according to Rick Sapphire. And Rick Sapphire was Jerry Lewis's manager and is something of an authority on Jerry. He's the author of a great book called The Real Jerry Lewis Story. It is a wonderful book, a Jerry Lewis tell-a-thon, if you will, if you are to read the cover. Don't go away. We got a lot more coming up right here on Nostalgia Tonight with your host, Joe Sebilia, and Steve Guttenberg later on in the program, right here on AM 970 The Answer. Don't go away. We'll be right back after this. Whoa.

0: 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Newman Ferrara handles some of the nation's most significant class actions and civil rights matters. 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

0: 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This is your host, Joe Sibilia, on AM 970, The Answer. If you just tuned in, I am talking with Rick Sapphire, who is the author of the book, The Real Jerry Lewis Story, a memoir, and it is a Jerry Lewis tell-a-thon. I love that so much. I don't know why. But it's suffice it to say, from a true show business veteran, this is one of the great books about old show business if you love Jerry Lewis and you love that era of entertainment. The Muscular Dystrophy Telethon, I have to admit, it is the platform that showcases my favorite Jerry Lewis. I admittedly was never a big fan of Jerry Lewis in the movies, but I always loved Jerry as the host of the telethon. What did Jerry Lewis, and I don't necessarily mean monetarily, but what did Jerry Lewis get out of hosting the telethon? And was Jerry Lewis blind to the benefits that being the face of MDA had for his career?
1: No, he certainly wasn't blind to it. He would argue until the time of his death that he received absolutely no benefit except for the wonderful warm feeling that he got inside. But if you, if you listen to the early telethons, and by the way, I do have the only known recording of the very first Jerry Lewis telethon, and I have hours of that on audio tape. As a matter of fact, I do a podcast myself, and it's on a station called Yesterday USA. I've been associated with that station. It's internet only, but I've been associated with that organization for about 40 years, and they've been around a long time. Not doing podcasts. Originally, they were, you could listen to them on C-band satellite. In any event, Jerry started doing the telethon. They tried to do a telethon in 1954 with Dean, but they couldn't call it a telethon because there were some union problems there. And but Jerry, even back in that first attempt at a telethon, which turned out to be a three-hour radio and television simulcast, when simulcasts were actually simulcasts, Jerry was always mentioning his movies and what his next release is. As a matter of fact, on the 1957 telethon, he supposedly had a deal with Hal Wallace that every time he mentioned the movie The Sad Sack, Hal Wallace would pay $100 to MDA. Well, he said that on the air. So Jerry gained a lot. Now, people always, the question that people always ask, and the answer that Jerry gave was, no, I am not paid to do the telethon. Well, of course he wasn't paid. Nobody took money to do the telethon. Jerry would have been foolish, and he would not have been able to function if he had to cover all of his own expenses. Jerry's job with the MDA essentially was not very glamorous. He would go to large corporations, large businesses, and convince them of the value of being corporate sponsors. And he would do a talk, you know, a little bit of comedy, a little bit of heart-wrenching stuff, and a lot of business. And he would tell them that for whatever the money was at the time, it could have been $500,000. Towards the end, it could have been up to $1 million. But I remember one time for $500,000, you get your name mentioned on the telethon as a donor. And for a lot more money than that, donation-wise, you get to actually present Jerry with a check on camera. And that cost tons of money. Jerry's job essentially was to convince these large corporations to make these donations so that they could become corporate sponsors. And so when they talk about Jerry raising $2 billion, of course he did, but much of it wasn't going there. None of it was going door to door, or even the monies that came in from the public on the telethon. It was great money and very well received. And by the way, very well used by the MDA. But Jerry's function was really into the corporate world. And did Jerry gain anything by it? Well, in a conversation we had with Joseph Lewis's wife, Joe was the son that sadly died of a drug overdose when he was 45 years old. But he had once said that, you know, Jerry, they would send Jerry to a certain area to do a talk. But of course, he'd stayed there on vacation for 2 weeks. So he, you know, there were perks there. But you want to know what? Anybody who would say he didn't deserve the perks, they wouldn't be right. Because whatever Jerry might have gotten, and Jerry Lewis did not die a wealthy man, and certainly he didn't. And he worked extremely hard for the NDA, and he sometimes was very overbearing to that organization. And at the end, there was some bad blood, which I think people could assume, and it's not my place really to talk about that. But, you know, Jerry's departure from the NDA, honestly, they were afraid to let him say his final goodbye live on TV. They were afraid. And then maybe rightly so. At that, by that time, Jerry would do almost anything for publicity. Of course, that started back in the 1970s when he told the tragic story of Gary Lewis and the Playboys, who is still working, by the way. I am still very close with Gary. And a wonderful musician. And Gary was supposedly had a terrible time in Vietnam. And Jerry went to the media and told the media about Gary's issues with Vietnam and the fact that he came back on drugs and he saw two of his friends blown up in front of him. And anybody does a newspaper search, it was in around 1972. It was in all the papers that Jerry gave these very graphic, terrible stories about how Gary came back from Vietnam a totally destroyed and broken man. And the honesty is, Gary, I should say, did serve 2 years in the military proudly and did not set foot in Vietnam. So those stories, those bizarre stories, were totally fabricated by Jerry. And that's one of the reasons why certain media outlets didn't want to interview him, because you never know what was going to come out of Jerry's mouth.
0: Well, as far as the production of the telethon goes, and if you just tuned in, I'm talking with Rick Sapphire, who's the author of The Real Jerry Lewis Story. By the way, where can people find the book, Rick, if they're out?
1: Oh, that's very nice. Well, I've got about 10,000 of them in my trunk. No, the book is available on Amazon. That's all I have to say. It's reasonably priced. And I will tell you, I always tout the book as my best-selling book. That doesn't mean that that has anything to do with it being a New York Times bestseller, but it is my best-selling book.
0: In terms of the production of the telethon, what went into putting the telethon together every year, and how would you say the production of the telethon evolved over the years as Jerry aged?
1: Well, of course, you know, in the early days, Jerry would never leave the stage unless he was exhausted and his doctor was there to give him a vitamin B12 shot to perk him up. I don't know whether you were able to see my air quotes, but it kept him going, whatever it was. But as the years progressed, of course, Jerry didn't have the stamina to stay up all night. Plus, he didn't really have the incentive. And for Jerry, it was very depressing. The telethons were losing a great deal of viewers because of the fact, number one, the stars weren't there anymore. You know, it used to be Frank Sinatra, Stephen Eady, Rip Taylor, Charlie Callis, all these guys, you know, when they were finished doing their shows in Vegas, they would, you know, zip over and drop over to the hotel wherever the telethon was being broadcast. And the same thing when they were occasionally out in California with the telethon. But in the closing days of the telethon, well, Sinatra wasn't doing it anymore, and neither was all of the others. And at night, the telethon was hosted by the Muppets. Television stations were no longer willing to give up sponsor revenue for 24 hours. And one of the big things that most people don't realize is that in the closing days of the telethon, people were time shifting. People were, you know, were recording at first on videotape, and then on their on their system where you can just press a button and record the telethon and watch it back at your leisure. Well, that was good for people who wanted to watch the telethon, but not good if they wanted to make donations, because by the time they watched the telethon, the program was long off the air. And so the MDA was losing a tremendous amount of revenue, and the telethons were becoming a financial burden.
0: Were you ever privy, or did you ever find out the reason why Jerry Lewis decided to take up muscular dystrophy as his cause?
1: The telethon began. A gentleman by the name of Paul Cohen owned a company known as Tuck Tape. And in the very early days, Tuck Tape came out with Dean Martin and Jerry Lewis cellophane tape, which was a like Scotch tape. And they came out. Paul Cohen loved Martin and Lewis. He loved show business. But Paul Cohen had a very rare case of adult muscular dystrophy. And he went to my uncle, who at that point was producing and directing the Colgate Comedy Hour for Dean and Jerry. And he said, is there any chance Martin and Lewis could mention MDA? Paul Cohen said, I'd like to raise about $17,000 a year to look into some research, because nobody really knew what muscular dystrophy was. And my uncle made it happen, where Dean and Jerry started mentioning, give to muscular dystrophy. Well, people started to catch on a little bit and were very curious about it. And there are other stories, but it was actually my Uncle Ernie who got Dean and Jerry involved in muscular dystrophy, because Paramount came to my uncle and said, you know, Bing Crosby and Bob Hope just did the Helsinki telethon to send our athletes to Helsinki, Finland, to be in the Olympics.
0: And that was the one where Jerry supposedly tried to tear off Bing Crosby.
1: Well, he didn't try to tear, and Jerry would have never done that. But Bing was terrified that it was going to happen, and so Bing, he wasn't hanging around. Bing disappeared, but Jerry didn't really try to tear it off. Of course, it would have been very easy for him to do that, but Jerry, even at a young age, knew theatrics very well. He would have not done that sort of thing. But besides the point, Paramount wanted a cause for Martin and Lewis, because Bing Crosby and Bob Hope did so well with their telethon. They got such good press and reviews that, so long story shorter, my uncle arranged for Dean and Jerry to start doing appearances for muscular dystrophy. And in 1954, when that mail carrier's tribute, you know, for MDA on Thanksgiving, because that's when the telethons for Muscular Dystrophy Association were during Thanksgiving time, not Labor Day. So that's really how it all began. It was a business deal, and it was a good business deal. Now, Jerry getting to know the kids, understand their plight, whatever, I can well imagine that it tore his heart out, and he felt that he was doing good. So, you know, people ask, did he have a son or a child that had... No, none of those things happened. And I truly believe that once he started on the business end of it, he truly became very much involved, not only with the children, with their parents, with the doctors, and it made Jerry look and feel important.
0: Rick, I thank you so much for making the time tonight to talk about the muscular dystrophy telethon, because it did mean a lot to a lot of people, including myself. I am a big fan to go back and watch the clips, and I'm 30 years old. So if that means anything to you, how much I appreciate this. It's
1: wow, 30 years. I could do that standing on my head. Well, congratulations to you for having the interest still in quality, really good classic comedy and entertainment. And I'm glad to see that that a mainstream radio station is carrying your program, because you will disseminate to the younger people, certainly, what some of this great stuff was all about. Joe, thank you very much, and hello to all of your fans, and keep listening.
0: And the name of the book is The Real Jerry Lewis Story, and we'll be right back after this with Steve Guttenberg on Nostalgia Tonight on AM 970, The Answer, this Labor Day weekend.

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0: Hello and welcome back to Nostalgia Tonight. This is your host, Joe Sibilia, on AM 970 The Answer. And joining me tonight on the program is an actor who you certainly know for his roles in many hit films, including Police Academy, Cocoon, and Three Men and a Baby, and his latest film, American Summer, which is in theaters now. He co-stars with Christie Brinkley. Please welcome to the show, Steve Guttenberg. Steve, what a delight to talk to you tonight. How are you?
1: Thank you. Hi, how are you?
0: It's a pleasure.
1: Well, I'm so thankful that you're promoting. Thank you for promoting American Summer.
0: Absolutely.
1: Really appreciate it.
0: Absolutely. So why don't you tell us a little bit about the new film? I know it's now in theaters, and this is a film that is something of a look back on a formative summer for your character in the film. What makes this nostalgic film perfect for the times that we're in right now, Steve?
1: Well, you know, it's a family movie, and families don't change over centuries. They never change. A mother is a mother, a father is a father, and a kid is a kid. And everyone has been 13 years old, everyone, and knows the feeling of being anxious and trying to figure out your future, falling in love. If you're a boy, you love your sport. If you're a girl, you love your girlfriends and your parents and the complications that come along with grandparents and feelings. And the movie just really works well. It's hard to make a movie. It's really hard to make a good movie, and we made a good movie. It's a really good family film, and it's coming out this weekend, American Summer, and I hope people come to see it. An 8-year-old can see it with an 80-year-old, and that's not easy.
0: A rarity in these days. Well, Steve, let me ask you this. Are there any parallels to your character in this film to your real life, and what would you say was a formative summer for you? Because I think we've all had at least one or two of them in our lifetime.
1: I would say when I was 13 years old, I had a paper route. I had a window washing business. I had a gardening business. I had a pool cleaning business. I had my friends. I was falling in love. My parents were wonderful. I had two great sisters. It was a wonderful summer for me when I was 13.
0: Well, if you just tuned in, I'm talking with Steve Guttenberg. He's an actor, he's an author, he's a producer, he's a director, and his latest film is American Summer in theaters now. He co-stars with the great Christie Brinkley, another icon of 80s movies with National Lampoon's Vacation. Were you a little starstruck when you met Christie Brinkley? Was this your first time meeting her working on this film, Steve?
1: It wasn't my first time meeting her, but whenever you see Christie, you're just amazed at how gorgeous she is, and how can a human being be so beautiful? She's one of the most beautiful women ever made on the planet since time began. And the other part of it is she's a wonderful lady, a smart lady, well-read, well-traveled. She's the CEO of her own clothing company, a wine company, and she has a vineyard, and she makes honey on her property and sells that. And she's very involved in the world. She cares about the planet. Good lady. And the fact that she's a supermodel, that doesn't hurt.
0: But it doesn't hurt that you're a superstar, Steve, and you've worked with so many stars in the world of film and television, that you've worked with at least two actors-turned-directors, with Ron Howard on Cocoon and Leonard Nimoy on Three Men and a Baby. What have you found that these actors brought to the table as directors, and how did their history as actors inform the way they directed you as one of the stars of these films?
1: I think actors have just a little bit more preparation as a director, because you've known what it's like to do one of the jobs. If you're a director and never been an actor, you don't know how to do that job, but you know how to direct that job. But it's a great tool to be able to say, I know exactly what you need at this moment. And as an actor, it's wonderful to be directed by another actor.
0: We're talking about legends of the world of acting, and in Cocoon, you worked with one of my favorites. And keep in mind, Steve, I'm 30 years old, and most 30-year-olds probably don't know who this is, but Don Ameche, who many people may remember from radio on The Bickersons, and he played Alexander Graham Bell, but he made a major comeback with Cocoon, in which you worked with him, and he won the Academy Award for that film. What do you remember about working with Don Ameche? Because I've only heard he was one of the classiest people in Hollywood.
1: Yeah, Don was a gentleman, always dressed to go to work with either a suit or a wonderful sport coat and slacks. He always had a great ramrod straight posture. His voice was gorgeous. He loved the horses. He loved to bet. He loved thoroughbreds. I think he owned a few. And he was a very simple yet elegant and sophisticated man.
0: Would you say maybe you learned anything and took anything from him as an actor in your time working with him?
1: Oh, yeah. He always was somebody who said, never give up. Oh, never give up. Whatever you're doing, never give up. Keep showing up. Hang on. Hang on. And he's right about that. Dan Lauria, who's in our movie, American Summer, he knew Don Ameche also. We talked about Don. And Dan Lauria plays the grandfather in American Summer. So he's a cool guy, but he knew Don Ameche also.
0: The latest Steve Guttenberg film in a long line of great Steve Guttenberg films is American Summer in theaters now. He appears with Dan Lauria, as you just mentioned, and Christie Brinkley. And you also remember Steve for his roles in the Police Academy films Cocoon, Three Men and a Baby. I remember you because I have a certain fascination with, of all things, Steve, fast food mascots. I played the Red Robin in high school. I dressed as the Red Robin mascot for the Red Robin restaurant. So this always has a close place to my heart. And where am I going with this? Your first acting gig was working with the real-life Colonel Sanders on a Kentucky Fried Chicken commercial. I know you've talked about this a little bit in the past, but yes. I must hear how you landed this KFC commercial. And did you actually save Colonel Sanders' life during this commercial shoot? Do I have that correct?
1: I actually got the job just out of it. It was my first interview I've ever had in Hollywood ever. So I went and I got an interview on it, and I got the job. And what happened was Harlan, who is the KFC, he I didn't save his life, but he kind of fainted during the shooting. We were shooting in the Rose Bowl in the summer, and it was unbelievably hot out there. It was had to be 100 degrees, and he's in his full Colonel Sanders outfit. And it was warm, and I was sitting next to him, and all of a sudden he just started to faint, and I grabbed him. And I helped him to the ground. Everyone thought first that I hurt him or did something to him. And then later on, somebody realized that I helped him while he was fainting. So,
0: nope.
1: Yeah, so I didn't save his life, but I saved him from falling.
0: Well, no good deed goes unpunished. You jump to the rescue, and they're all ready to accuse you and point the finger. But without you, who knows what might have happened to the great Colonel Sanders. Now, here's something interesting I found out about you. Amid your storied acting career, we recently on the show had on the director of the Sharknado films, and I heard that you turned down the lead role in the original Sharknado. What was your initial reaction when you read the script, Steve?
1: And
0: what were your thoughts
1: God,
0: when you saw the
1: first I remember
0: script?
1: It. Well, first of all, it was such a sensation when it came out. I mean, and they did five of them, and they were so successful. So I got the offer. And I remember I was at the kitchen table, my parents' kitchen table, and I got the offer and I said, and I put him on speakerphone, my agent, and I said, you got to explain this movie. So my agent says, okay, here's the offer. You are a lifeguard. I go, great, lifeguard. And your daughter, you're a single dad. Great. And there's a terrible hurricane coming in and it's got tornadoes and everything. And your daughter's lost and you've got to find her. Okay, great. And then all of a sudden a tornado comes off of the ocean and starts wreaking havoc on the town. I go, great, I can do that. Okay. And all of a sudden, out of nowhere, sharks keep flying from the air and land in people's laps and start eating people. Uh-huh. And then, you know, you open up a closet and there's a shark in there that jumps out and starts eating you. Okay. And you're driving in the car and out of the back seat of the car, a shark comes and eats you. I go, what are you talking about? They go, yeah, you're saying that sharks fly out of the air? Yes. You mean that sharks come from a tornado? Yes. And they eat people? Yes. On land? Yes. I go, this will never work. No one will ever see this movie. Cut to. Not too right about that one.
0: Well, fortunately, you said yes to American Summer, which is in theaters now, and you can catch Steve Guttenberg in that most recent of his many cinematic efforts, along with Christie Brinkley and Dan Lauria. Steve Guttenberg, what a delight to talk to you. You've had just such a fascinating career, and I hope we can talk again, because I want to hear more about the Colonel Sanders saga at some point, and hopefully we'll be seeing an American Summer 2 in the near future.
1: Absolutely. Thank you for having me on the show, and thank you so much for promoting American Summer. It's a great family film.
0: Absolutely. Steve Guttenberg, a great actor, and thank you for joining me tonight. That was Steve Guttenberg, who you know for his roles in Police Academy, Cocoon, Three Men and a Baby, and the latest film that he stars in, American Summer, in theaters now alongside Christie Brinkley, Dan Lauria, Coming up next, more of Nostalgia Tonight, right here on AM 970, The Answer.

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This is your host, Joe Sibilia, on AM 970 The Answer. And yes, that is Jerry Lewis. I guess Jerry Lewis wasn't so easy to love if you knew Jerry Lewis, but Jerry Lewis certainly has his fans. As I mentioned earlier in the show, I was always a tremendous fan of Jerry Lewis as the host of the telethon. I don't know what it was about Jerry. I think he kind of had the Jack Parr effect on the telethon, whereas people watched Jack Parr to see if he would have a nervous breakdown. And I think people similarly watched the telethon to see if Jerry would do the same, because at any given moment of the program, he'd start to berate the staff or the band leader. And it was always just a very strange experience. And some of the strangest acts that would give Joe Franklin a run for his money, especially in the later years of the telethon, when a lot of Jerry's A-list friends had passed away. People like Frank Sinatra and Sammy Davis Jr. and Johnny Carson, these people who used to come on and walk onto the telethon at any given moment. But the telethon is actually pretty entertaining in the bits and pieces to watch. And I definitely like to go back. And some great footage of some of my favorite singers on there, everyone from Stephen Eadie to Tony Bennett. And as I mentioned, Frank and Sammy, they were always amazing on the telethon. The band was always amazing. Jerry had a guy who worked with him for many years on the telethon named Lou Brown, who actually is in The King of Comedy. He plays his band leader on the talk show that the Jerry Langford character that Jerry Lewis plays hosts. So there's a little Jerry Lewis Easter egg for you if you are indeed a devout fan of Jerry Lewis. I also always enjoyed Jerry Lewis as a singer, which some people might find strange. Jerry Lewis, in his earliest performances on stage, would go on stage, and I believe the song he used to sing as a kid was Brother, Can You Spare a Dime? But when Jerry Lewis got his first laugh, he said that to him was more powerful than all the applause he ever got as a singer. But Jerry Lewis put out some albums, including Jerry Lewis Just Sings. But Jerry Lewis had his own charms as a singer, except if you ask my mom, he has no charms. I would play it at home and my mom would make me turn the record off. And it was always a dispiriting experience for me when I couldn't listen to Jerry in my own home. But thankfully, I moved out of the house some years ago, and now I can play Jerry to my heart's content until the neighbor starts banging the broom against his ceiling. And so I'll hear it through the floor. Or I get the pound on the door, and my entire apartment building hates me for listening to Jerry Lewis. Liberty Weekend, I have to admit, is kind of a depressing holiday. You know, a lot of people look forward to it because you get a day off from work. But especially when you're a kid, when I look back on my childhood, I always found Labor Day to be depressing because it marked the end of the summer. Labor Day was the last hurrah before you went off to school that Tuesday. And the strange thing is now the students in a lot of places I've come to find go back to school way before Labor Day, like in the middle of August, which shocks me because that was a rarity when I was a kid that you'd see kids going back to school before Labor Day. Now that seems to be the norm. But Labor Day was also depressing because that was when we had to cover the pool, and that was always an ordeal, especially with my family. Everything always went wrong with the pool. I mean, I feel like 9 times out of 10, we'd open the pool and the pool would be green because it wasn't covered properly for one reason or another. I can't imagine the amount of money that was invested in our swimming pool, but suffice it to say, covering the pool during Labor Day was always just the candle on top of the sad Labor Day cake. Thankfully, I have tomorrow off, so I'll be able to sleep in. So I am grateful for the Labor Day holiday. That's just about all the time we have for tonight's show. My special thanks to Rick Sapphire and to Steve Guttenberg. Until next Sunday night at 10 o'clock, this is Joe Sibilia signing off for Nostalgia Tonight on AM 970, The Answer.

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2: News this hour from Town Hall. I'm John Zuck. An Amazon cargo plane crashing at Miami International Airport, killing at least five people. Ken Lorman reports.
3: Authorities say the Boeing 767 overran a runway Sunday afternoon after arriving from San Juan, Puerto Rico, striking vehicles and bursting into flames. Three people were critically injured. Two others suffered less serious injuries. More than 60 rescue units responded. The National Transportation Safety Board is sending a team to investigate. Ken Lorman reporting.
2: The Trump administration going to the Supreme Court again in an effort to implement new mail-in voting rules. The emergency appeal filed on Sunday comes after a judge ruled on Friday the administration's planned restrictions on mail voting are likely illegal and should not take effect before the midterm elections. The judge had already issued a temporary ruling blocking the U.S. Postal Service from moving ahead with the new rules. President Trump marking National Preparedness Month with a call for Americans to take practical steps now before disaster strikes and for states and communities to strengthen their ability to respond. Correspondent Richard Boyd.
4: President Trump says preparedness is America's first line of defense against natural and man-made threats. In a new National Preparedness Month message, the president urges families to know local risks, make emergency plans, keep essential supplies, follow trusted alerts, and protect their homes and property. Mr. Trump says his administration's America First Resilience Strategy emphasizes stronger infrastructure, secure supply chains, and greater state and local readiness so Washington can focus on the biggest national emergencies. Richard Boyd reporting.
2: A Category 3 hurricane south of Hawaii expected to create storm conditions on the islands. Hurricane Lowell could create up to a foot of storm surge. It is expected to pass to the west of Hawaii. More on these stories from townhall.com.
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going on, everybody? It's the Labor Day weekend edition of the Craft Beer Cast on AM 970 The Answer. Hope you're enjoying the weekend. Nice day off tomorrow for some of you, for many of you. I know myself, I'll be off tomorrow, which is always nice. Always nice to get a three-day weekend in, which is great. So I hope you're enjoying it. I certainly enjoyed it last night at Sports Illustrated Stadium, where Iron Maiden, Megadeth, Anthrax played. It was fantastic. And, boy, let me tell you something. If you haven't gotten tickets yet to the Iron Maiden tour, get them. If you love Iron Maiden in the past, this is the show. Let me put it to you this way. This is the Iron Maiden show I have wanted to see for years, because Judas Priest does it right. They play a couple songs off their new album, and then they dive into the classics, whereas Maiden plays one or two of their older stuff, their hits, and do a lot of new stuff, which I'm not a fan of. I was happy I did this one. Boy, it was great. What a great show. Now, coming up in 20 minutes, Chris Mock, Jeff Moriello from Double Tap Brewing will join me from their spot in Whippany, New Jersey. Their fourth anniversary is coming up in just a few weeks. We'll dive into it with all of the anniversary happenings that are happening at Double Tap Brewing. Great little spot in Whippany, right off of 24. Very easy to get to. 24, 287, depending on which way you're coming. Really, really great spot. We'll get into it with both of them in just a bit. But, of course, we do have news. There's plenty of it. Tini Riccardi, who writes, she does a bunch of different things for the Denver Post, but one of them happens to be covering beer, and we've had Tini on the show before. Brews Beers, she writes, is a local brewery. It specializes in Belgian-style beers. They're closing one of their Denver locations as they're building out a new production facility and a tap room in the suburbs. So September 24th will be the last day of business at Brews Off Fax, which is located at 1945 York Street. The lease is coming up. That's why they're closing it up and making the plunge into building a new production facility. Co-founder CEO Ryan Evans told her the tap room is closing. The brewery is preparing to build a new facility in Golden, Colorado. That project is going to take a couple of years to come to fruition, but he said Brews Beer's original brewery and tap room at 1675 West 67th Avenue in Denver will remain open. They've been doing Belgian beer since the start. They've also obtained a brew pub license last summer. That allows them to sell wine and cider, but they also began importing Belgian-made beers. They boast a selection of more than 100 different ones to choose from, so they're the place to go if you're looking for Belgian type of beers. The project that they are building out, still in the beginning stages. They're envisioning having a two-story tap room with a 5,000-square-foot patio designed to embrace the local outdoor-focused ethos. Plans call, now this is directly from Tini and the owner, the building will face west towards the foothills so that drinkers can watch the sunset each day with a beer in hand. That's pretty cool. I mean, that's pretty cool. So if you follow them on socials, you can catch up on all the good things that Brews Beer is doing. Now, Joe, who has an account, good guy, the Crawl Drinks, you can follow him on Instagram, and he reviews beers, a lot of local stuff in Jersey and New York, but also around the country. He is helping to promote, and by extension myself, of the Booten Brewfest, which I've never been to, but this year's version is taking place September 19th. It's at Canal Side Park. It's from 1 to 5 p.m. Join them for an afternoon of sips from local breweries, wineries, distilleries, awesome live music, games, vendors, and lots of fun in beautiful Booten, New Jersey. 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
Now, again, it's a 21 and older event. Some of the breweries that will be there, Bolero Snort, Ghost Talk, Twin Elephant, Autodidact, Unionville Winery, Heavy Reel, Fort Nonsense, Zigmeister 902 Brewing, among others. So, you know, there's some good heavy hitters in this year. And, of course, your part of the proceeds is going to help out the town of Boonton, which is always a good thing. So, Joe, thanks for getting that over to me. I am sure that it is going to be a great time. Now, speaking of somebody who might be having a great time, and let's hope not, everybody has seen this story over the last week and a half. Apparently, police in Montclair, California, are looking for a stolen truck with a whole lot of beer. Pabst Blue Ribbon had a truck that was loaded with an estimated 40,000 pounds of beer. It's equal to about 50,000 cans. Now, apparently, it was stolen. Pabst has addressed the theft with humorous posts on social media, but has confirmed it is working with local authorities towards getting the truck back. It says it wants the truck returned, no questions asked, and is offering a reward to anyone who can help solve the mystery. Now, what are you going to do with 50,000 cans of beer? Yes, I know the obvious answer is drink them. If you try to sell it, you're not going to be able to sell them, at least not the whole batch, and nobody's going to buy it because they're going to call the cops on you. Some people have been saying that this is a publicity stunt. Let's hope it isn't. I hope this is not the boy cried wolf. If they've legit stolen the truck, bring it back, folks. What are you doing? Not a good situation. It's just not a good situation. Bring the truck back, okay? All right. All right, moving along. Now, Jose, who handles the social media and lots of other stuff for Alternate Ending Brewing, sent this over to me, and it's something that I think if you're interested in it, you should certainly want to attend. I'm going to do my best to get to this. So he's been doing

0: be closed on Saturday, October 17th. Autodidact, Alternate Ending, Eskerhart, Dakara, Ghost Hawk, Good Word, Human Robot, Icarus, Last Wave, Tin Barn, KCBC, The Seed, Troon, Twin Elephant, and a lot more. There's going to be over 400 bottles and cans to sample. Tickets can be purchased via Venmo or PayPal at Melissa's Wings. That's spelled M-E-L-E-S-A-S-W-I-N-G-S. Of course, they want you to drink responsibly. The event is about honoring and celebrating the lives of those we love. We share the memories and stories that keep their spirit alive. Thank you for helping us continue this incredible journey. We could never do this without you. We cannot wait to raise a glass together once again. And with love, Jose, Jason, and the Icarus Brewing Company and Melissa's Wings family. So, Jose, I'm going to try and get to this event. I'm going to purchase a ticket. I've got it marked on the calendar. As long as nothing important, you know, crops up that I can't make it, I will certainly be there. It is a worthy event. I remember buying a bottle of the Melissa's Wings stout that Alternate Ending did a couple of years ago, and it was fantastic. So happy to help the cause. This was passed about a week or so ago. It's now getting a lot easier for New Yorkers who want to cut a rug at a pub or bistro. Governor Hochul eliminating outdoor restrictions on dancing in, or outdated, excuse me, outdated restrictions on dancing in bars and restaurants that until now made it more difficult for patrons to shake a leg. To highlight the policy, Hochul released a video with Footloose star Kevin Bacon. They talked about getting rid of the red tape around dining and dancing. Now, the New York State Liquor Authority no longer requires licensed applicants to provide information about dancing on the premises. It simplifies the process of launching a new establishment while also giving another much-needed boost to New York's hospitality industry. And then finally, people in New Jersey can now always order cocktail drinks to go. Governor Mikey Sherrill signed a bill into law the Friday before last to turn a pandemic-era perk into a permanent menu option. Restaurants and other establishments with liquor licenses can sell alcoholic drinks to go in sealed containers. It started as a lifeline to restaurants during the COVID pandemic when dine-in options were restricted. Sherrill said customers liked it. Businesses liked the extra revenue, but the temporary law was set to expire September 1st. So now the order option won't expire until closing time or last call. Senator Vin Gopal of Monmouth County sponsored this bill. Kudos to that. That is certainly something that can help out the many bars and restaurants around the state of New Jersey. So that's always a good thing. When we come back after a short break, we're going to have more news and notes from around the beer world. This is the Al Gattullo Craft Beer Cast on AM 970, The Answer.
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1: 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Hope you're enjoying this beautiful Labor Day weekend weather. Boy, I'll tell you, it was dicey all week. We had rain, storms, you know, all this nonsense. And then all of a sudden, you know, Friday and then Saturday nice. And today was perfect. Had a great barbecue, which at this point is probably still going on at my friends the Feenies. So we're enjoying the good company, aren't we? Yes, we are. All right. Full disclosure, folks. I taped this show ahead of time. Obviously, I am not live on Sunday night. So, you know, I'm sort of guesstimating, but it's late enough in the week where I think my guesses are probably pretty accurate. All right. Without further ado, before we get into the news and notes and then we get into our interview, our two-part interview, with Chris Mock and Jeff Moriello from Double Tap Brewing, which they're celebrating their fourth anniversary coming up very, very soon in Whippany, New Jersey. Let us get into our weekly segment with our good friend Gary Monteroso talking all about one of my favorite lagers, rice lagers.
2: I'm Gary Monteroso for the Al Gattullo Craft Beer Cast. Rice lager is having a moment. The Brewers Association added this style to its guidelines, and this year's World Beer Cup featured 91 entries in the category. Rice can help create a lighter body, pale color, crisp finish, and highly refreshing character without making the beer seem flavorless. Brewers may use raw, flaked, malted, or syrup-based rice, and the results can range from delicate and floral to clean and softly malty. So the next time you see rice lager on a tap list, give it a pour.
1: Thanks, Gary. And yes, I do agree. Give it a pour because it is absolutely worth it. And for my money right now, the best rice lager that's out there, it's in New York, Saltfields Brewing. It's a Japanese couple. He uses this koji fruit that just gives it a little bit of a funk. Just enough. It's not over the top that you just, every sip, you're like, wow. Wow. I just had my last can the other day. I need more of that type of rice lager in my life, especially from the folks at Saltfields Brewing. So there you go. All right, so news, a couple things, and then a big party that's happening in October. But first up, fewer Americans are saying they drink fewer Americans say they drink alcohol. Yeah, see, this story is wrong. All right. There are fewer Americans that are drinking alcohol than at any time since at least 1939. The story was poorly written. A new Gallup survey finds that for the second year in a row, 54% say they imbibe. That's the lowest number since the poll started. Just over half of Americans say drinking one or two alcohol beverages a day is bad for health. More people are also becoming aware of research tied to the negative long-term effects of drinking. I don't drink two alcoholic drinks a day. Maybe I have a couple on the weekend, but there is no way that I have two a day. I have to be up too early in the morning. So, yes, I definitely think that that is accurate that fewer Americans are drinking alcohol. It's, you know, it's not surprising whatsoever with GLP-1 drugs. Again, people finding that it's healthier. My son doesn't drink. He's in his 20s. I was talking with Jeff and Chris from Double Tap. One of Jeff's sons doesn't drink. He just turned legal drinking age. So, again, not surprising at all to me. Now, here's something that's interesting. Groundbreaking research out of Charleston could pave the way for a new drug-free weapon against alcohol addiction. Scientists at the Medical University of South Carolina found that targeted magnetic pulses can rapidly shift key brain chemicals in those battling alcohol use disorder. In a study of dozens of adults, non-invasive magnetic stimulation aimed at the front of the brain successfully dampened specific excitatory chemicals tied to addiction pathways. While one session of the treatment, known colloquially as TMS, is not a cure, MUSC researchers are moving forward with follow-up clinical trials to see if repeated treatments can help chronic drinkers stay sober. So we'll follow up on this. Be interesting stuff if they can use some sort of brain stimulation without drugs to prevent you from drinking. Pretty cool. And according to a new report analyzing Google Trends, Guinness is New Jersey's most popular beer. Now, before the craft beer people go nuts, Interbody Research looked at the search data for 36 prominent beer brands to find the most popular ales in each state. So, of course, it's going to be macro beers. The Irish Stout generated a lot of buzz in New Jersey and a few other states in the Northeast, including Connecticut and Rhode Island. Michelob Ultra ranked number one nationwide. Researchers point out that this study reflects interest online and not actual beer consumption or sales. Again, none of those things surprise me at all. Our good friends from Stone Brewing have teamed up with hometown rock heroes Pierce the Veil on Stone Pierce the Veil IPA. It's a limited edition West Coast IPA. It's brewed to celebrate the band's sold out September 12th performance at Petco Park, taking place next Saturday. And the Petco Park concert is the sold out finale of the I Can't Hear You World Tour and the band's only mainland North American headline show of 2026. For a group that started in the San Diego punk scene, spent years building its following one tour at a time, headlining the hometown baseball stadium, a pretty serious homecoming. The beer was created for the occasion by Stone Brewing Senior Manager of Brewing and Innovation, Chris Ketchum, and Pierce the Veil frontman Vic Fuentes, who happens to be a longtime fan of Stone and classic West Coast IPAs. It was a real uber-local collaboration. Fuentes actually at the brewery making the beer with Ketchum. It's a 6.5% ABV West Coast IPA brewed with Centennial, Citra, Eldorado, and Crush hops. Stone describes it as light-bodied and dry, orange peel, ripe citrus, tropical fruit notes backed by the crisp bitterness and resinous finish that help define the brewery's reputation. And Fuentes said, "Beer has always been something I've loved, especially a great West Coast IPA. Getting to brew one with Stone, my favorite hometown brewery, made this incredibly personal. It is available now at Stone Brewing World Bistro and Gardens at Liberty Station. The brewery hosted a launch party featuring fresh pours and exclusive merchandise, as well as flash tattoos. Beer is also out among select San Diego bars and retailers. It'll be sold in 16-ounce four-packs while supplies last. It's also available inside of Petco Park for Pierce the Veil's September 12th show. And then it's going to make another appearance at California's Aftershock Festival this fall, where Pierce the Veil is scheduled to headline." Good stuff there. Remember, the Oktoberfest dinner with Chef Mark Murphy and Sonny Anderson, who put this whole menu together, taking over Mark 179 NYC. Two nights of great food, unlimited beer, and the kind of fun that seems to follow Sonny wherever she goes. She was just at the Minneapolis State Fair, I believe, this week. She's cooking four courses inspired by the German food she fell in love with while she was stationed in Germany. Everyone goes home with a signed copy of her cookbook. It's September 18th and 19th. It's $125 per person, four courses, and all the beer. Trust me, you want to be at this one. Make a reservation on Resy. I will be there the Friday night, the 18th. Cannot wait. And thank you, Sonny, for allowing me to be a guest and bring a guest as well to enjoy it. My best friend Mark is going to be coming with me, which is pretty cool. Fightin's anniversary weekend right around the corner, kicking things off Friday, October 2nd, starting at 4 p.m., a tap takeover featuring guest breweries, a DJ, special crowlers, and more. Saturday, October 3rd, they're celebrating all day, starting right at open at 11 a.m. until 10 p.m., special beer releases, a beer share, an anniversary food menu, DJ, limited merchandise, raffles, karaoke, and more. A huge shout-out to Dean McKeever for bringing this year's anniversary artwork to life. They say see you in October. Founders has released an ultimate Oktoberfest. It's a German-style Marzen. 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And finally, Ghost Hawk Brewing over in Clifton is doing an amazing event that I already have my tickets. So I'm going to read this to you verbatim. So some posts are just announcements. This one is something else. Growing up, Rutt's Hut was a ritual. My parents used to take me and my brother Danny there as kids, as adults. It's always remained a staple. For those of you who know our story, Danny is the reason Ghost Talk exists. He's been gone for over a decade now, but his spirit is woven into everything we do, and I can tell you he would be absolutely stoked for this. Over the last few years, we've been invited to pour at some of the best independent beer festivals on the East Coast, Wild Acres at Drownlands, Hops for Hope at Lost Tavern Brewing, Pizza Party at Killsboro, the Brewers Derby at Alternate Ending, Green City at Other Half Brewing, the Block Party at Tin Barn, Mighty Fine at Good Word Brewing and Public House. Every single one left us inspired and hungry to bring something like this home. In New Jersey, the limited brewer's license only allows them to serve their beer. You need a full liquor license to do anything else, but it turns out the perfect partner for something like this was right across the street the whole time. Project's been over a year in the making. They're proud to be throwing Clifton's first ever craft beer festival alongside the legendary Rutt's Hut in their parking lot coming up in October. Okay, it is October 24th at Rutt's Hut, 417 River Road in Clifton, New Jersey. VIP is noon to 5. 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Just head over to Eventbrite, search Ghost Talk, and get your tickets. Over 25 breweries from across the East Coast will be pouring Rutt's Hut and a special Ghost Talk Rutt's Hut collab beer that Danny would have absolutely loved in a live set from Jersey's own Pink Slip Daddy at 3 o'clock. I will be there. I hope you will be too. Coming up next, Chris Mock, Jeff Moriello from Double Tap Brewing join me from their spot in Whippany, New Jersey, their fourth anniversary coming up in just a couple of weeks. This is the Al Gattulo Craft Beer Cast on AM 970 The Answer. 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
6: 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My next guests, they are owners, brewers, a fantastic spot in Whippany, New Jersey that was a post office. 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Let me welcome back to the Craft Beer Cast on AM 970, The Answer, Jeff Moriello, and for the first time, Chris Mock. Jeff, Chris, thanks for having me here. How are you guys?
7: Great to be here. Thanks for stopping by. We're excited
8: to
7: talk to you.
8: Yeah, thank you so much. Thanks so much for having us. It's great.
9: You got it.
6: Jeff, I'm going to start with you. Fourth anniversary party taking place starting on Thursday, September 10th. It's going to run right through the 13th. Four collaborations for 4 years with NJ Craft Beer, Autodidact, Palette Brewing, and Spicy Nugs. The Spicy Nugs one intrigues me, though. What style of beer is this, and is this something that you've brewed before?
7: Technically, it's not a collab. That's a beer we've had on tap before that initially started out as just a double hazy IPA called Nuggets of Wisdom, and we decided to try and throw a little habanero into it, see how it came out, and people went nuts for it. Okay. They really love it. So it's basically an 8% double IPA, double hazy IPA, with habanero.
6: Okay. And you were just telling me before we started, you guys were collabing, canning up the NJCB collab in cans. What kind of beer is that?
7: That is a classic red IPA. Lots of citrusy and piney hops, fairly bitter, a little bit of malt, all the stuff we used to drink 10, 12 years ago.
6: Right. That's now gone out of style, right?
7: Exactly.
6: Yeah.
7: That we all love.
6: Excellent. Now, Chris, what's your feeling as you approach 4 years in business as a brewery? Are you happy? More work to be done? Exhaustion? A combination of all of those things?
8: Yes. Yeah, basically. No, I am excited. You know, I'm happy that we've gotten this far down the road. There's always work to be done. There's always something new you want to make, something you haven't gotten to. But, you know, as far as where we are right now, I mean, we have a nice following. You know, the town is really good to us as far as people in the town that come in and try our beer. You know, we can't have better customers. So, you know, it's been a lot of fun, but we're always striving to do something a little more, something a little better.
7: Right.
6: If there was one thing that you could change when you started here to, you know, now fast forward 4 years, what would it have been? What would you have changed 4 years ago when you started?
8: I would have gotten higher ceilings.
6: All right. Fair enough to get equipment in, right?
8: Yeah, exactly. No, I mean, we fit the 10-barrel stuff just fine. But, you know, you walk in some of these other places, that'd be nice to have a 15-foot ceiling right now.
6: Right.
8: But, what else I would do differently, that's a good question. I'd feel like I would have Yeah, I'm blanking on this question. I'm going to be honest.
6: Okay.
8: Yeah.
6: All right. Jeff, anything you would have done differently?
7: Maybe tried to get some sort of outdoor seating if possible. I know the town really had that against us.
6: Okay.
7: Not against us per se, but it wasn't in their current plans. We originally had plans for a slide-up garage doors in the front, but because of COVID that hit us during construction, really couldn't fit that in the budget at the time.
6: Okay. Talking with Jeff Moriello and Chris Mock, both partners and brewers here at Double Tap Brewing in Whippany, New Jersey. Fourth anniversary celebration will take place starting Thursday, September 10th. It'll run right through Sunday, September 13th. They're open Wednesday through Sunday. DoubleTapBeer.com is the website for more information. We're here at Double Tap Brewing on the Al Gattulo Craft Beer Cast on AM 970 The Answer. Chris, you got a bunch of cool things aside from the collabs for the anniversary party. For anyone who comes in starting at 4 p.m. till 5 on those days, they can get pours of beer for that hour for just $4. That's a sweet, sweet deal. What are the promotions you guys have planned?
8: Yeah, so that's our power hour. We're at $4 beers for our fourth anniversary. We're going to be doing some contests where people are going to get envelopes. There's a prize in the envelope, but they can't open until they bring it back to the brewery the next time they come in. Sunday we're doing a golden coaster where there'll be gold stars on the bottom of certain coasters. You get one of those coasters, you get some money off your beer as well.
6: All right.
8: Yeah.
6: And now one of the other things that you have is if you wear the original yellow Double Tap T-shirt when you first opened, you're gonna. I forget what it is that you're gonna get there. But how many people? I'll ask the both of you. How many people do you think still have the original yellow Double Tap T-shirt aside from you guys? And do you think it still fits? That's the question. Jeff.
7: I doubt that many people have it. It was a few years ago when we got that shirt. Initially, it looked better in color on the website, but once we got it here, it was a bright, what would you call it, banana yellow almost?
8: Basically, yes. I mean, yeah, it was not a good color, but funnily enough, people do still walk in with them on. I think a lot more people have them than Jeff thinks. I think they're at the bottom of someone's drawer, and they're going to be digging them out. Whether they fit or not, that's a whole different story.
9: Right.
6: And if they come in with that on, do they get anything?
8: Yeah, they're going to get I don't remember if it's half off their beer, I think. Their first beer, yeah.
6: All right. Sounds good. We're talking with Jeff Moriello, Chris Mock, both partners and brewers here at Double Tap Brewing in Whippany, New Jersey. Their fourth anniversary celebration takes place starting Thursday, September 10th. It'll run through Sunday, September 13th. They're open Wednesday through Sunday. DoubleTapBeer.com is the website for more information. They're also on Facebook as well. We're here on the Al Gattulo Craft Beer Cast on AM 970 The Answer. So I want to go back to the collabs for a moment, Jeff. What was it like working with your neighbors up the road at Autodidact?
7: Great guys. We've been bouncing things back and forth. We just basically came up with a base recipe and some ideas for hops. They liked it, went along with it, and we just kind of ran with it.
6: And how do you guys know the guys from Palette? Did you guys just meet, or you've been friends with them?
8: We've known Eric through just, you know, going to beer fests and stuff. Mm-hmm. When he was working over at Lion's Roar,
6: okay,
8: and then he moved over to Palette. You know, we kind of followed, and we've been there Palette a few times. Really like the beer he's putting out. We just see each other at all the conferences, all the beer fests, and just be like, hey, let's do something with the guy with no sleeves and hairy arms that likes to show off the guns.
6: That's right. You're right. Every time I've seen him, I've never seen him with a shirt with sleeves on.
7: Nope.
6: He's always got. Listen, I mean, you know, if you got him, you might as well flaunt him, right? Now, one of the beer that I'm drinking right now is a light lager. Come to the craft side. Are you guys both finding that people are looking for more lighter options when they come in, as opposed to let me have a menu that has, you know, 8 IPAs, maybe one lager, and maybe a stout or maybe something, you know, or sour or something? Are you seeing more people coming in looking for that lighter type of beer?
8: I think they are. I think people are just looking for a variety.
6: Okay.
8: You know, really, one thing I've learned is that nobody's taste is the same. Mm-hmm. You know, this beer A could be the best beer one guy's tried, and the other guy's like, yeah, I don't like that. Okay. So, you know, people have such different tastes that I think you just need to offer them a little bit of everything. But there is definitely a turn towards some lagers. I mean, hazy IPAs are still crushing it, but people are coming in and drinking multiple lager in lieu of some of the IPAs.
6: Right. But when you opened 4 years ago, you got I don't recall, were you all over the place style-wise, or was it, you know what, we need to dial in specifically on IPAs first because that's what's going to get sales out the door?
7: Well, there are four partners with the brewery. Chris and I brew all the beer, and the other two have some input as to, like, suggestions of what we should make. One of the partners is Belgian heavy, so we tried it. We had a Saison, we had a triple, we had a wit beer. The other guy, sort of classic styles. Mm-hmm. So when we first opened, everyone was sort of getting a little bit of input on what goes on the menu.
6: Okay.
7: As it's moved along, Chris and I pretty much have taken over pretty much menu design, recipe design. They still have some input, but we've always, even so, tried to have a variety, a lot of different stuff. Me, right. I'm classic style, lager guy. Chris loves stouts, hazies, things like that.
6: Right.
7: And we bounce ideas back and forth and come up with a pretty good menu, I think.
6: And obviously the sales has something to do with it as well. I mean, if it's, you know, if one thing is selling, you know you're going to brew more of that, so that makes sense. Now, the Brewers Association had put out a story about a month or so ago saying taproom sales were up. And just from my observations of breweries around the state that I've been to over the last several months, I do see more people inside of the tap rooms and enjoying the beer. What are you guys seeing in the tap room? Are you seeing more or less year over year?
8: I mean, especially for Northern Jersey breweries, summer is our worst season. You know, okay. That's when, besides dry January.
9: Right.
8: So we always expect a drop in customers. But I'll say this summer was definitely better. Probably the best summer we've had since in the 4 years we've been open.
6: Okay.
8: I'm not going to say it was packed all the time, but I've definitely seen a much higher level of customers coming in.
6: More people hanging around and not necessarily just coming in and grabbing a four-pack and leaving.
7: Yeah. I mean, and that's kind of why if you look at our menu, we've got a few quirky beers up there just trying to make sure people find something that makes them want to stay in the brewery.
6: Okay.
7: We just released Double Tapple, which is kind of our version of the infamous Bush Apple.
6: Uh-huh.
7: People love it. It's essentially our light lager flavored with Honeycrisp apple.
6: Okay.
7: And it's great. It gives that person who doesn't really want to hang out and drink hazies or 8% beers something else to drink.
6: But it also gives them something that they may be familiar with that they say, oh, all right, this is something that I've had. I'm going to try that. That's pretty good.
9: Yeah.
6: All right, we're going to take a quick break. We're going to get into some more beer-related stuff with Jeff Moriello and Chris Mock from Double Tap Brewing in just a moment on the Al Gattulo Craft Beer Cast on AM 970 The Answer.
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6: 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We're talking with Jeff Moriello and Chris Mock. 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And they're open Wednesday through Sunday. DoubleTapBeer.com is the website for more information. So, Chris, how did you get started brewing beer? Was it a home brewing kit, a love for beer, or something else?
8: I think it's like a lot of home brewers. You know, you get that little Mr. Beer kit, and you start there. And, you know, and then, of course, your whole system just grows exponentially. And next thing you know, you have a whole rig out on your porch that your wife is really not happy about. But you're moving it around so people can come and have like, you know, a barbecue or something.
10: Right.
8: But, you know, it just grew. And, you know, I homebrewed for about 20 years.
6: Wow.
8: And, you know, I was an electrical contractor before I did this in New York City. And I even had in my warehouse, I had my setup. So, like, I would be doing estimates in the office, then I'd run out and tend to my beer, and then I'd run back and do my estimates, and you know, when I had a day where I knew I was going to be in the office,
10: right?
8: Yeah.
10: And then
6: obviously 20 years of home brewing, and then you decided to finally make that step and say, I can do this commercially. I'm getting enough feedback from people that says I can do this on a bigger level. What was that conversation like?
8: You know, it was just one of these things where I was in the electrical industry for so long, and I was ready to make a change. I did it for 30 years, and I was ready to make a change. And I was looking kind of, you know, like everybody always dreams and looks around. But then a mutual friend of myself and my other partner, John Coyle was looking to open with Todd Townsend, and they're like, well, they're looking for two more people. And I was like, oh, well, he introduced us, and, you know, I kind of jumped in on it.
10: Nice.
8: Yeah.
6: Okay. Now, the Brewers Guild of New Jersey recently had their second annual conference. Lots of people I talked to there said it was a big success this year. The new director of the ABC met with you all. Big question and answer period. I don't know if you – I'm assuming that you guys were there for that when the ABC director was there. What were your takeaways from that gathering? Jeff, I'll start with you.
7: Well, it seemed like they had a hard time committing to anything that we were asking from them.
10: Mm-hmm.
7: I mean, they seemed pretty much open to our suggestions and nodded, but didn't verbally say that they agreed with us for some stuff. So hopefully the new guy is going to, I mean, from what I understand, he's going to make it a little bit more streamlined, better communication. It's not so frustrating for us when we go for permits and ask for different things. So I have not high hopes, but I have hope.
6: Okay. Chris, your takeaway?
8: You know, he was 3 months on the job, so I'll give him a little leeway.
10: Right.
8: You know, but he did seem engaged. He did seem like, I hear you, and you know, they took some notes, and I think that we're going to get a little more back and forth with the government now. I think he's gonna clean it up a little bit, and it's gonna hopefully run a little bit smoother than it was.
10: Okay.
6: Because the takeaway that I got from last year, and I understood it, you know, you have an outgoing governor, you have an outgoing administration, you know that those people that were there last year were not going to be in those same positions, the following year. And so, to me, it was a little frustrating last year when I saw them and they couldn't answer the most basic of questions. In fact, questions that they had for months and couldn't answer them. That, I think, was the frustrating thing for me. I think, Chris, I agree with you. And Jeff, to an extent, I agree with you that, hey, it's he just started on the job. He's getting his feet wet here, but he seems like he's receptive. I feel like this governor is sort of detached from it, where not that I thought that Murphy was engaged with it, but I think what Murphy was trying to do was he was trying to make extreme change that nobody was ready for, even though that a lot of people would be like, yeah, it'd be great, you know, liquor licenses everywhere and all kinds of stuff. That's fantastic. But I think he was trying to do too much at one point, and there was a lot of pushback, whereas I feel this governor is kind of like, well, it seems to be running. I'm going to leave that alone and not really look at it. So I am cautiously optimistic that the new director will make things simpler for you guys, because that's really what you need. I mean, that's, you know, the nonsense of sending something in and then waiting, you know, weeks and months for an answer on something when you have a festival coming up, you know, in whatever date it is, it's not good. There should definitely be more communication. So hopefully that takes place. We're talking with Jeff Moriello, Chris Mock, both partners and brewers here at Double Tap Brewing in Whippany, New Jersey. Their fourth anniversary celebration is taking place this coming week, Thursday, September 10th. It'll run through Sunday, September 13th. They're open Wednesday through Sunday. DoubleTapBeer.com is the website for more information. We're here on the Al Gattullo Craft Beer Cast on AM 970 The Answer. Governor Sherrill recently signed legislation allowing for take-home cocktail drinks at restaurants, which has now become a permanent law. I'll ask each of you this. Is there something you would like the legislature to pass? Not so much a change with the ABC, but the legislature to go in and change something in the coming year to help breweries more. Jeff, I'll start with you.
7: Where to start? You know, the licensing process could be a little streamlined, perhaps. Mm-hmm. Turnaround times definitely could be shortened. I mean, that's more of an ABC thing. You know, a lot of people say, how come you can't serve food? It's like, well, if you wanted to open up a brew pub, we would have opened up a brew pub.
6: Right.
7: Our biggest thing is we just wanted to make beer and have a tap room. So maybe some leniency on maybe what we can have at the brewery. I mean, we're allowed some snacks.
10: Prepackaged.
7: Maybe. Nothing has to be heated. Really nothing refrigerated too much. Maybe lighten up on some of those things.
10: Okay.
7: Yeah.
6: Chris?
8: I wouldn't mind seeing something that would allow us to have a satellite tap room without setting up an entire brewery again.
10: Yep.
8: You know, it's not an uncommon thing, you know, and it would be nice if we could, you know, branch out and be in other towns, other locations without having necessarily to set an entire, you know, brewing system up in another place, because you can't brew here and set and have it brought to another tap room that you may own. So that would be nice.
6: Yeah, and the perfect example of that is Magnify, who had their, you know, their one brewing facility and had to build a whole brand new one in Medford just to make their beer to sell it there. I think that's a great. I think that would be a great addition. It is a good one because, let's face it, you can brew enough beer to bring to another location, whether it's two towns away or five towns away. If you have a refrigerated truck, it's not a big deal. Now,
7: or even if you have your facility in a town, say, like a lot of us are in industrial zones, right? So you're in an industrial park, you're making beer. It's not the best place to really create a welcoming tap room. Mm-hmm. So go to the other side of town, next to Main Street. Nice little setup and serve your beer there. That would be great.
6: So your would be same town, just putting a satellite location in the town and having a production facility, you know, on the other side of town, basically.
7: Yeah, I mean, that's one scenario. You know, okay. You got to make the beer in industrial zone, but you can serve it on Main Street.
10: I love it.
6: The prepackaged sandwich thing, I think, is another great idea, because if you have a vendor come in that you work with that has made sandwiches already, and all you have to do, maybe you have to get another cold box to just keep them in and be, you know, to be refrigerated. It's not, you know, and it's a self-serve. Person comes, grabs the sandwich, brings it up. I mean, it eliminates the need for a food truck. Depending on how you work it with the vendor, because I think the one place that does it is Skinny Flowers, has a refrigerated box that a vendor comes in and stores it, and you pay that vendor directly. Skinny Flowers never touches the money. So it goes directly to that vendor. It completely, I mean, I don't want to say it circumvents the rules, but it circumvents the rules. They're not serving food. You're serving yourself. And they're not making any money off of it, which you can't make any money off of the food truck thing, which, again, I think is kind of ridiculous. If you're bringing a food truck in, you should be able to get a little piece of it, a charge for a, you know, a facility charge or whatever it is. But that's a story for another time. You have stuff in the tanks right now. I know you're getting ready for the anniversary stuff, but what's coming out in the next couple of months that you have in the tanks right now?
7: This is my favorite time of year. Mm-hmm. Oktoberfest beers start coming out. Okay. So we have our Carnival of Sorts, which is our amber Oktoberfest lager in Marzen. We just brewed our Schwartz beer, which is personally my favorite beer that I make here.
6: Okay.
7: Pumpkin beers, things like that.
6: Yep.
7: It's a fun time of year.
6: Excellent.
7: Absolutely. Yeah.
6: And a stout, maybe, at some point?
8: Stouts will definitely be on the way. You know, there is one on the schedule.
6: Okay.
8: A little farther down the line, but, you know, just got to get past anniversary and Oktoberfest first.
6: Good enough. Now, did you guys get a chance to hang with Sam Calagione from Dogfish Head and Paul Leon from the New York State Brewers Guild when they were in Monday and Tuesday and Wednesday? And what were your experiences like if you did?
8: I did hang out with Sam for a little while. Okay. It was funny because I met Sam like 12 years ago at some like beer tasting. I have a picture with him. And like, this was us 12 years ago. And he's like, wow, we look a lot better. But yeah, we hug out. We talked a little bit at Hackensack Brewing. It was a good time. And, you know, the guy is always, he's always a gentleman. You know, he takes time out with everybody, yep. takes every picture. He's the master of the selfie,
6: mm-hmm.
8: you know, and he always makes you feel good.
6: Yeah.
8: You know?
6: Jeff?
7: So I left before we had a chance to come over and hang with us. But I did notice, and even at the keynote speak, that guy has unlimited energy
6: yeah.
7: and just will not stop talking.
6: Yeah.
7: It's amazing. And I can see how he got to be where he is because he obviously is very driven.
6: And anything that you glean from that? I mean, obviously the drive of having that brewery open for 30 years, but one takeaway from what Sam said during that keynote speech.
7: You can't just stop thinking or trying to make new stuff or find new audiences. He's always expanding his ideas and expanding his crowd. Mm. It was great.
8: Awesome. I mean, don't be afraid to be out there, right. and really don't be afraid to get naked.
6: That's a great. Well, I mean,
8: he mentioned at least three times.
6: I got his tattoo on my arm, so I guess I'm a fan too. So there you go. My guests have been Jeff Moriello and Chris Mock, both partners and brewers here at Double Tap Brewing in Whippany, New Jersey. No, we are not naked doing this interview. Fourth anniversary celebration takes place starting Thursday, September 10th. It'll run through Sunday, September 13th. They're open Wednesday through Sunday. DoubleTapBeer.com is the website for more information. Guys, thanks so much for joining me here and for joining me tonight, and appreciate the time and hospitality.
7: Oh, this is awesome. Thanks for coming by. We appreciate it.
8: Thanks, Al.
6: You got it. All right, my thanks to everybody involved in the show, including my guests, and of course, last but not least, the great Buddy Watson. Back Tuesday at 6 a.m. on the Joe Piscopo Show, because this has been the Labor Day weekend edition of the Al Cattullo Craft Beer Cast, and I'm off tomorrow on AM 970 The Answer. Cheers, everybody.
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11: News this hour from Town Hall. I'm John Scott. At least five people are dead after an Amazon cargo plane barreled off a Miami airport runway and smashed into cars. Correspondent Ken Lorman.
12: The plane overran a runway at Miami International Airport, and flights were paused at the busy travel hub. Plumes of black smoke poured from it. The Federal Aviation Administration says the aircraft was heading into Florida from San Juan, Puerto Rico. Videos and images show the plane stopped beyond the airport runway as smoke billowed into the air.
11: Officials say runways and taxiways were closed and a ground stop was in effect. The prime airplane came to rest at the northwest end of the airport. Iran says it struck a U.S. military boat in the Strait of Hormuz. The U.S. Central Command has not confirmed this. Meanwhile, Israeli strikes in southern Lebanon have killed four people. Those strikes in response to a Hezbollah drone attack. A former New York politician who spent considerable time at Ground Zero in the aftermath of 9/11 reveals he's suffering from the toxic exposure to the chemicals that remained in the air after terrorists flew planes into the Twin Towers, destroying them 25 years ago.
13: Former New York Governor Republican George Pataki says he's fighting lung disease related to his exposure to the toxins at Ground Zero. Pataki, in an exclusive interview with the New York Post, says he is suffering from restrictive airway disease that stems from his exposure to all the many chemicals at the World Trade Center site. He apparently was diagnosed 5 years ago, but is going public with the news right now.
11: Correspondent Laura Winters. In consumer news, AAA data shows the national average for gasoline peaked in May at roughly $4.56 per gallon, then zigzagged through the end of August, averaging $4.09. Now, average prices continue to creep up and hit $4.15 a gallon on Friday. More on these stories from townhall.com.
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3: Thank you, Rob, and thank you, Noah, and thank you for tuning in today. 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My name is Dr. Lederman. Why are we here so much? 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Listeners save lives, and often listeners' lives are saved. And we're going to talk about that, and we're going to talk about a man whose birthday is tomorrow and his anniversary from being treated 4 years ago with a very, very terrible cancer. We'll talk about him, too. My name is Dr. Lederman. Every day I see patients in my office at 1384 Broadway, Broadway and 38th Street, where we see people who have a suspicion of cancer or they want to get checked up. We see people with newly diagnosed cancer, and we see people who have had cancer, and the treatment's just not going their way. Usually someplace else, and they're getting treatment. We're going to talk about that in just a few minutes. We'll talk all those categories we'll be talking about in just a few minutes. So we're here today, and we'll interact with you. All you have to do is sit down, have a piece of paper if you want, or sit back and listen and learn. And we hope that you learn a lot, and we hope that you learn so much that you wish to tell other people if, God forbid, they have a cancer or a lump and they're not getting good service or timely service. They feel like they're lost in space. Well, it may be time to call 212 Choices and visit. My name is Dr. Lederman, board-certified cancer doctor, and I'll be back to tell you more about me and the work we do in a minute, but I want to talk right now about the person I just saw a few minutes ago. This is a man who came in from upstate New York. He used to live in New York. He lived in New York for 40 years with his wife, and then he moved to Cooperstown, and he has a bed and breakfast there. And he listens to the show all the time. He's listened for decades. He listened while I was in New York. He listens in Coopertown. And obviously, you can go online and listen around the world in Timbuktu if you want. So he always said to himself, if, God forbid, I ever have a cancer, I'll come and see Dr. Lederman. So what's his story? Well, he's about 68 years old. He's married. He has a loving wife, and he's a loving husband. And they have a bed and breakfast together. And, well, his PSA started going up. In fact, it started going up about 4 years ago. So back in Cooperstown, his PSA was 4. And, well, usually when PSA is 4, we start suggesting some workup. And sad to say, nothing happened. And then his PSA went to 5, and then to 6, and then to 7, and then 7.8. And all of a sudden, his doctor says, well, you better get a biopsy here. And they do a biopsy, and they find a Gleason 7 cancer. So this is all recent. His biopsy was just done a few days ago in Cooperstown. Cooperstown is where the Baseball Hall of Fame is. There's several universities in that area. And I say that because he had a bed and breakfast, so people come and stay with him who go to the Hall of Fame. People stay with him that go, whose children usually go to the universities, and they come and visit on Parents' Day and other days. So he met with his doctor, and his doctor said, well, you have a Gleason 7 cancer, and you have to have surgery. And then the man said, well, I know Dr. Lederman talks about Gleason 7 cancer and how his treatment is better than surgery. And then the urologist tells him, oh, for Gleason 7 cancer. By the way, Gleason scores how the cancer looks when a biopsy is done. So when a biopsy is done, the tissue is looked under the microscope by a pathologist. And there's a number. If it's cancer, there's a number from 2 to 10. 2 is the best, 10 is the worst. The higher the number, the more aggressive is the cancer, and the more likely the cancer can travel, the more likely the cancer can spread, the more likely the cancer can even kill you. So he was really shocked when he asked the doctor, well, what about Gleason 7 cancer? And the doctor said, oh, you can't have Dr. Lederman's treatment with Gleason 7 cancer. You got to have my treatment with surgery, he said to the patient. And the patient didn't like that. He didn't like that the surgeon, a urologist, by the way, urologist, U-R-O-ologist. Uro means someone of the urinary system in Latin, and ologist means someone who studies. So urologist is someone who studies the urinary system, but it actually is a surgeon. It's not a studier, it's a surgeon, someone who cuts on the urinary system, whether it's the bladder or the kidney or the prostate or the urethra, the system that makes urine and collects urine and pushes urine out. So what did the patient do? First thing, as soon as he got out of the urologist office, he calls up our office and said, can I come and see Dr. Lederman immediately? And, of course, we made a spot for him immediately. And I saw him and his wife. He was the last patient I saw, actually, last night. And went over all his documents. He brought his pathology. He brought his PSAs. His wife had written all the PSAs down, and of course we called all his doctors to get the records, and then we sat down and talked to him and went through his records, and he's got lots of symptoms. He's urinating twice a night, probably because of his enlarged prostate. He's urinating more frequently in the daytime. He has some discomfort. He had no blood except when he had the biopsy. He had a little bit of blood in the urine. And we went over the data, and I examined him, and I found he had an enlarged prostate. Otherwise, he's in great shape, and he works out. This is a man who goes to the gym and works out most every day, and his job is also very physical. And then we sat down, like I do with every person, and showed the person and his wife, the man and his wife, the data. And he saw with the most famous surgeon in America, the most famous surgeon, the surgeon that writes books about surgery for prostate cancer and also for Gleason 7. I saw if he goes to the most famous surgeon in America for Gleason 7 cancer, success with surgery by the most famous surgeon, not this doctor in Cooperstown or the doctor down the street or the doctor that's most convenient, is only 46% success, which means 54% of the time the cancer comes back. And the surgeon was sitting there telling

urine. And also, because when you remove the prostate and the urethra is a tube where the urine travels. So when the urine leaves the bladder and goes out the penis, it bypasses right through the middle of the prostate through the urethra. The urethra is the name of the tube. And so when the urologist cuts out the prostate and the urethra, it's like when a plumber cuts out part of a pipe and he has to bring the ends together to make the pipe work. Well, of course, the urethra is shortened when part of it's removed. And what's also removed and shortened? Part of the penis is shortened. The penis is shortened. So he understood that with radical robotic surgery, like his urologist was recommending north of New York, that most likely the cancer would come back, number one. Number two, that'd be highly likely, most likely, that the man would lose his erections. He would not have further erections. And most likely he'd be leaking urine, and he'd have shortening of the penis. And then the man came, he asked me several times, but is my urologist right? You can't treat this person? I said, that's exactly wrong. This is the kind of cancer we treat every day, and our success rate is 90%. And that's why so many people like to come here, in fact, come here for treatment of their prostate cancer. Because if you tell a man, okay, you can have a 90% success rate or success that's half as much elsewhere, where would you go? And if you have a much better chance of keeping your sex life versus 98% the sex life is damaged, where would you go? And if most likely you would keep your urinary control versus most likely losing or leaking urine, where would you go? Or if you have surgery to remove urethra, which shortens the penis, or no radical surgery, which leaves urethra and prostate intact, where would you go? And so it was very obvious and evident to the patient that there's such a huge difference. And it was so obvious to the patient that the urologist was telling him, stay away from Lederman. Don't go to Lederman, because he was afraid that once the patient learned, and I can tell you the urologist, almost everyone who operates on the prostate doesn't give patients the facts, doesn't give a book like we do. We give a book showing the diagram, showing the data of various treatments, whether it's radical surgery, robotic surgery, or proton beam, or various forms of radiation. We give information to the patient. We answer the questions. We show the results. And this is the work that we do for decades. I've been treating prostate cancer for decades. We've treated more than 6,000 men with prostate cancer, more than post anyone else. And this is the work that we do every day. So the patient brought his suitcases, he brought his wife, and they came together. And actually, his wife has a sister who lives in Queens that are staying overnight with the sister this weekend and then heading back up to Cooperstown. And of course, I ordered tests because he just was biopsied a few days ago. I ordered tests just to make sure the cancer hasn't traveled. And we like to do that. We like to get tests. And most patients feel reassured that we do testing to make sure the cancer hasn't traveled. What we need to know when one has cancer is, what is it? What kind of cancer it is? And he had a Gleason 7 cancer in multiple areas. Multiple areas. This urologist took out 6 samples, and multiple were positive for Gleason 7 cancer. So this is the work we do, and it gave him a video DVD about our work and information about our work. And so he went home with lots of information and lots of answers. And we also talked to him about how he can stay in town if he doesn't want to stay with his sister-in-law. There's places like Hope Lodge, which try to accommodate patients from around the world, and other facilities as well. So we do everything we can to make it important and educational and monumental when a person comes here for evaluation. And of course, we accept most insurances, Medicare, Medicaid, and many people worry about that. And of course, we get approval. So we'll call the insurance and make sure it's all approved to make sure that you have one less worry about gimmicks and money and other things when people come here. And one more thing, you can obviously contact me, and you can contact me either by email. My email is Gil, G-I-L, at RSNY.org. Gil, G-I-L, at RSNY.org.

0: 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So there's lots of ways to communicate with us. Also, we're here on the radio. 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And we hope that whatever you learn, you pass on, because we know that listeners save lives. Listeners save lives by passing on this information. And also, listeners' lives are saved by learning and getting better treatment, like this man who's been listening for 20 years about prostate cancer from Cooperstown, New York. And people listen from around the world and come here from around the world to get better treatment. And sad to say, the information that this man's doctor gave him was not correct. It seems like it was trying to serve the doctor and not the patient, which is really sad. We talk about all the options. When you come to Radio Surgery New York, you'll see the art of radio surgery, and you'll see all the options. We talk about local therapy, regional therapy, systemic therapy, combination therapy, even no therapy. We talk about surgery and chemo and immunotherapy and various forms of radiation. And radio surgery, which is a more precise form of treatment, first pioneered in the Western Hemisphere by, guess who? Dr. Lederman. I'll be right back.
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0: We are back. I want to talk about a woman who's 73 years old. She was born in Trinidad. She came to me years ago. She's widowed. She has no children. She has a sister who has myeloma. And this woman, my patient, was seen by her doctor for anemia. She was sent to a hematologist. She was found to have a hemoglobin, which is how many red blood cells. It's 8.6. Normal's about double that. Hematocrit was 45. Normal's about double that, with a white blood count also low at 3.6 and a platelet count of 174,000. She had a PET scan. It showed disease in the bone marrow. She had a fracture of her sternum. I examined her, and I found a mass in the eye. She had a mass actually in the orbit just above the eye on the right eye. It was a fleshy mass. It was growing, pushing her eye down. We examined her. We biopsied her. She had a myeloma. She had a rare blood condition, a blood cancer, just like her sister. Her sister had myeloma. She had myeloma, and she had a mass pressing down on her eye. And we offered treatment. We put together a program for her. And years ago, we treated that mass in the eye. We treated her bone marrow. And now she came in this week, cancer-free. She's had no further treatment for her myeloma. She's in remission. She came with new testing. That mass in the eye is gone. That pressure on the eye is gone. The mass is gone. After our pinpoint treatment to just hit that mass of the above the right eye. And this is the work we do. And of course, we're the first with focused beam radiation to the brain area. Like in her, the eye is part of the brain, really. It's connected to the brain. And we were able to use our decades of expertise. We were the first in New York when all the other places, facilities, hospitals, doctors were using standard treatment. One doctor understood that it's better to focus and hit the cancer and not the healthy tissue. And for years, people, doctors and hospitals denounced that. They didn't understand why it's better to treat the cancer and not the healthy tissue. And this is the work we do every day. And while everyone else was denouncing Dr. Lederman for his precision, innovative technology, we were gaining and still have the most experience. And that's why people come to us from around the world. She was born in Trinidad, and she's so happy she came here. She's in remission. Her vision is good. Her vision is actually perfect in her right eye, which is incredible. This is the work we do years later, and now cancer-free from her myeloma. I want to talk about a man who comes from New Jersey. He is 72 years old. He came with a history of skin cancers on his arm. He had skin cancers on his left arm, his upper arm, his lower arm. He had a high PSA. He was taking concoctions. And, well, before he had surgery on his arm, he was left with big scars, which he did not like for his squamous cancer. And now he has a mass on his right cheek, and he just does not want surgery again for his squamous carcinoma, skin cancer on the face. And so many people come to us with skin cancers around the eye, the nose, the mouth, the ears, forehead, scalp, even the arms and legs, hands and feet and trunk. We have a huge experience, I assume better and longer than anyone else. Our unique doses and a team that works together to treat skin cancers. We have a booklet to send you if you think you have a skin cancer. Who's at most risk for skin cancer? Well, people with fair complexion, blonde hair, blue-eyed are the biggest risk. If you have a sore or a mass or a lump on your skin, it'd be great to have a biopsy to come in here. You don't have to be blonde. Remember Bob Marley? Bob Marley, the famous Jamaican singer, died of skin cancer. He had a melanoma on his toe. It traveled to his brain, and he died in London. And we treat melanoma of the skin. We treat melanoma when it travels. We have a huge experience treating melanoma as well. So we have a huge experience treating skin cancers. The most common are squamous cell and basal cell. There's about 3 million skin cancers a year. And sad to say, dermatologists, remember we talked about urologists, dermatologists, Latin word for skin, dermatologists, are surgeons. And sad to say, most patients are referred for surgery, like this man, and he just did not want to have radical or deforming surgery on his face. He didn't want a scar on his face. He didn't want part of his face gone. With surgery, the tissues are gone, whereas with radiosurgery, we send invisible beams to hit the cancer. There's no cutting. There's no bleeding. Actually, nothing even touches the patient except for an invisible beam. And our success rate is 95%. So it's highly successful with no cutting and no bleeding. Outpatient therapy in minutes. And this is the work we do. And he came pell-mell when he had a squamous carcinoma on his face, and he's doing great on treatment. He's being treated right now. I see him. We get him set up. He has his treatment, a few minutes, and then he gets out and goes home or lunch or goes across the street to Macy's. This is the work that we do every day at 1384 Broadway, Broadway and 38th Street in the heart of New York City. And earlier I said I'd introduce myself. I want to do that. My name is Dr. Gil Lederman. I was born and raised in Waterloo, Iowa. And I say that because so many people are on the radio and so many people never tell you, you know, or even person who they are, what they are. I have so many people who see healthcare professionals, they assume they're a doctor, but then I go through the records, I see that they're not a doctor. So I want to explain at least who I am and who's talking here, and whether you can trust me or not, that's up to you. My name is Dr. Gil Lederman. I was born and raised in Waterloo, Iowa. Went to public school, university, medical school, real MD, real medical doctor at age 25, just like my brother Ted Lederman, Dr. Ted Lederman, real MD at 25, and Dr. Ariel, A-R-I-L, Lederman, MD at 25, my son, who is board certified cancer doctor working here with me. He's fantastic. He went to the most famous universities in America and is board certified and trained in radiation oncology. And he's loved by his patients and their family and the staff and other members because he's so thoughtful and caring and considerate. And this is the work he does. And patients are lucky to have Dr. Ariel Lederman care for them. I went on after MD at 25 to the University of Chicago, Michael Reese in Chicago, trained in internal medicine 3 years, board certified in internal medicine, then went on to Harvard Medical School, trained in medical oncology, which is the treatment of cancer at the famous Dana-Farber Cancer Institute, 3 more years, and was on the staff at Dana-Farber at Harvard Medical School for more years, and then went on at Harvard Medical School to the famous Joint Center for Radiation Therapy, 3 more years, and then board certified, treated thousands of patients with cancers, and now here in New York for decades. So I'm real doctor, MD, like Dr. Al Lederman, board certified cancer doctor here for you. The only Harvard trained triple board certified radiation doctor in New York, one of the few in the world, here for you. So this is the work we do. You can always call us if you want at 212-CHOICES, 212-CHOICES. 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My name is Dr. Lederman. We'll be right back.
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3: The reason I told you about patients who come, and some are come because they have treatment elsewhere, and it's just not working. So I'll talk about this woman who comes from India. She's 51 years old. She's married. She came with her husband. Her husband works at one of the biggest hospitals, most famous hospitals in New York City. And this is a woman who was who developed neuroendocrine cancer. She had a cancer of the liver, and she was diagnosed when the cancer not only was in the liver, but it also traveled. She went to one of the famous doctors at a famous place, and she had chemotherapy for more than a year. And she had shots and pills, and she was getting treatment, and she was told that everything was okay, but she was losing weight. She was getting pain in her arm. She could barely move her arm. She told the doctor. He said, well, just we'll see about it. And eventually she got an MRI. The MRI showed a big hole in her left arm, in her left humerus, of cancer. And she was told nothing. She was told nothing. She was getting more and more pain. She was suffering. And this, her husband works at this hospital. He works at one of the most famous hospitals in New York, where she was getting her treatment that obviously wasn't working. And her doctors knew about it for months and months and months, with cancer growing. The cancer grew and it traveled to her ovaries. And the doctor told this patient, oh, it's just an inflammation of your ovaries. We have to cut out your ovaries. Well, the masses in your ovaries, one was the size of 7.5 centimeters, like a big melon. And there was also an enlarged mass on the other ovary. And rather than telling her what it was or doing a biopsy, he sent her for surgery at this same big hospital, which happens so often that people get the most invasive, the most expensive treatment that doesn't really work. It doesn't really work to cut out a stage 4 cancer that travels to the ovaries. We're not even told about all the options. And she had been on chemotherapy. Chemotherapy was costing for her cancer $200,000 a year. And again, her husband was working at the same place. The husband was a colleague. He was about as much of an insider as you could possibly be. And even then, being an insider at this big hospital, he took his wife there. He trusted the place where he worked. He trusted the doctors. And they got treatment that didn't work. And I asked, well, why did they cut out your ovaries? He said, oh, they were inflamed. And I showed them on the paper. The ovaries were filled, totally filled with cancer, neuroendocrine cancer. And it wasn't there before. It grew on the chemo, which meant the chemo wasn't working. And then she developed a hole in her arm, growing with cancer. And was totally ignored, wasn't even given a sling to hold her arm. She was at risk to break the arm and end up in the hospital with another surgery. And there was cancer growing elsewhere in her body. And she came at the end of the day, and we got two and two together. I was able to explain to the patient and her husband what was going on, that the treatment wasn't working, and their family was obviously so upset that they had trusted so much in the doctors at their own hospital. And we got approval immediately. We called the insurance company. We got approval immediately to start treatment on the arm to try to stop this cancer. And our success rate is about 90% that we were able to stop the arm before it breaks. Well, at the other place, she went months with more and more pain and more cancer eating through the humerus bone, the arm bone, with nothing done. She came to me just walking down the street, grabbing her arm in terrible pain. And it's such a difference. Within an hour, we're able to analyze her case, examine her, speak to her, get her records, explain to her exactly what was going on, get approval from her insurance company to start treatment immediately to stop this cancer that was eating through her arm. What a difference it makes. And at that place, the other place, Super Duper General, her husband works there. He goes to her treatments with a badge from the hospital. They know who he is. And yet, still, they didn't tell her what she had. They kept on giving her the same treatment when it wasn't working. They cut out her ovaries without telling her why. Told her they were inflamed. And then left her arm in terrible pain, ready to break. What a difference it makes, and why so many people come here every day and have been coming every day for decades. What a difference it makes. How people are trained, how people behave. This is the work that we do every day. And I can tell you, 90% chance you'll be able to heal the bone, the pain will go away, and then we will address, if she wants, the other cancer in the body. And we're the first in America, first in New York, of course, and first in the Western Hemisphere with focused radio surgery, non-invasive treatment for new or recurrent cancers, most anywhere in the body. And we could have easily treated those masses in the ovary had she come to us, had she been told what she had. My name is Dr. Lederman. We have Tony on the line. Hello, Tony.
2: Yes, hi, Doc. My cancer question is this. What is the main difference between blood cancers, you know, which you do not treat, okay, and all the other cancers which you do treat?
3: Okay, so most blood cancers that you're talking about probably are like leukemia. So there are cells that are floating through the bloodstream. There's no focus. There's no focus for us to aim a beam in general, but that's not always true either. There are some blood cancers that lodge in lymph nodes or lodge in the spleen that are painful, that enlarge the spleen, that suck up all the blood cells. So there are times even for blood cancers that we do treat. So nothing's 100% in medicine, but usually cancers like leukemia, acute leukemias, are best treated by systemic therapies, not radiosurgery.
2: Okay, so if particular blood cells are, let's say, trapped within the tissues of a particular organ, then you actually do treat those.
3: We do treat it, yeah.
2: Blood cells.
3: Lichter syndrome, we treat, and we treat very successfully. I mean, we have people come with huge spleens, and the spleens are from blood cancers, and the spleens are sucking up. They're just absorbing all the cells, and often people are very anemic, and their white counts are very low. And in that case, actually, the spleen, the massive cancer in the spleen, melts away. It's incredible how it melts away from maybe a mass the size of a pumpkin and shrinks down very, very quickly with low doses of treatment. So there are cases that we do treat.
2: Well, that's fantastic knowledge there. But if it's in the bloodstream,
3: well, we talked about that already.
2: It's moving, so that's why you can't treat it.
3: Okay. Any other questions, Tony?
2: No, that's it. That's beautiful.
3: Thank you.
2: That's what I wanted to know. Thank you so much.
3: Thank you, and God bless you. My name is Dr. Lederman. I want to talk about this next patient who came this week, and every patient, actually, I'm talking about, we came this week. This is a patient who had a rectal cancer. It's a 68-year-old person from Trinidad, married, male, with three children, came with his wife. He had a sigmoid cancer on colonoscopy, so it had a 5.5-centimeter mass. He was told the usual thing at the usual hospital, and he had surgery. He had surgery on the sigmoid cancer, and he had adenocarcinoma. It was growing into the fat around the colon. 4 of 20 lymph nodes were positive. He had surgery, and he went to several of the biggest hospitals in New York City. He had surgery, and, well, he had this mass. It extended 17 to 21 centimeters from the anus. It was an apical core lesion, which means it went around the colon. He said he didn't have blood before, but he had blood 6 months prior to that time. And it's another point you should easily get colonoscopy for everybody. Everyone should have colonoscopy on a regular basis. And there's more and more colon cancers in young people. So this man, sad to say, wasn't diagnosed until the cancer was advanced. It spread around the colon. It was in the lymph nodes. He had surgery. And, well, he had the surgery. And guess what? The cancer came right back where it was. So the surgeon was not able to get rid of the cancer. And we see that so often. Often after surgery, the most common place for the cancer to come back, it is in the same place. Whereas when we treat a cancer, 90% chance the cancer will never come back with non-invasive treatment here at Radio Surgery New York. So it's such a huge difference. And often with surgery, it may well be the surgeon is spreading cancer cells, or the cancer is just very vicious and comes back. Either way, sad news when a person goes through radical surgery like this person and the cancer comes back. And the surgeon wanted to cut again. And the patient said, no, you cut once and the cancer came back. Why should I trust you again on the same area? And invested chemotherapy, understood that with chemotherapy, it cannot eradicate the cancer. It might shrink it for a few weeks or a few months, but chemotherapy cannot eradicate or cure this cancer. So this patient had several options. The surgeon wanted to cut again. Justifiably, the patient didn't want surgery again. He already had surgery. Surgery the first time is easier than surgery the second time. He didn't want it. The surgeon failed. He didn't want chemo because he understood chemo can't cure anyone in this condition, and he came to Radio Surgery New York. I met with him. I told him we had about a 90% chance of eradicating the cancer where we aimed the beam. He had just a few treatments, non-invasive, no cutting, no bleeding, and he was treated a long time ago. And now he is without symptoms, cancer-free, doing well with his blood counts better, his cancer markers better, his hemoglobin better. After radio surgery for his recurrent cancer, after surgery failed, chemo failed, and he just did not want more chemo and he did not want more surgery. This is the work we do. We talked earlier about the kinds of patients we treated. We treated and we treat. This man had had other treatments, didn't work, came here, and is now in remission, doing great. My name is Dr. Lederman. We'll take a short break and we'll be right back.
4: Numbers mean much to me because of prostate cancer. I'm Johnny Braggs, the number two, for my stepfather who died of prostate cancer, and my uncle who suffered so much after prostate cancer surgery. 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
1: 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He was the first in New York with fractionated brain radiosurgery, and he's the first in America and in the Western Hemisphere with body radiosurgery. 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
3: We are back. I want to talk about a man who had prostate cancer. He was sent here. He was born actually in Haiti. He was seen by one of the biggest urologists in town. This urologist who hates to do surgery on prostate cancer because he knows the success rate is poor and it damages a man's sex life. It damages a man's urinary life. It shortens a penis. Who came? Well, it's a man from Haiti. He's 74 years old. He had a Gleason 6 PSA 5.4 prostate cancer. He was waking up at night to urinate. He had multiple cores positive. He single. He had three children. We talked about all the options from nothing to everything, and he just wanted to be treated. He came nearly 10 years ago, and this is a man treated for his Gleason 6 cancer, and he's now cancer-free. His PSA is zero. His sexual life is fine. His urinary life is fine. He has no aches, pains, fevers, chills, and he's very happy with his treatment. And I want to talk about a man who had a very high-risk cancer. He came to us, and he's an interesting man. He came with his daughter, who married his best friend. So there were two men, both had prostate cancer, and his daughter, who had coordinated all the activity, they were at one of the biggest hospitals in New York, and they heard about her work. This man came with a PSA of 23, Gleason 7 cancer. He's 73 years old. He has diabetes, high blood pressure, and, well, he wanted to be treated. He wanted to be treated by us. He did not want surgery. He did not want hormones. He was waking up twice a night to urinate, and physical exam. He had an enlarged prostate. We offered all the options to him, and he just wanted to have our treatment for a high-risk cancer, Gleason 7, PSA 23. So again, Gleason scores how the cancer looks under the microscope. Goes from 2 to 10. 2 is the best. 10 is the most aggressive. PSA normally is 4. His was 23. And he came to us 10 years ago. 10 years ago, he came with a very high-risk cancer. He came. He only wanted our treatment. And now he came yesterday. His PSA is 0. And this is the work we do every day at 1384 Broadway. He came from the Caribbean. He's born in Barbados, and he is very happy and fully intact. And this is the work that we do every day. And another man, another man, he's a black man. And I say that because in the black community, 1 in 6 black men will get prostate cancer. 1 in 23 would die of prostate cancer. It's a very aggressive cancer. He was born in Grenada. He's 68 years old. He has 6 kids. He had high blood pressure. He had prostate cancer. His PSA went up to 5.3. He decided he wanted treatment, and he was treated also 10 years ago. 10 years ago, and now his PSA is 0. He's fully intact. His sex life works. His urinary life works. And this is the work that we do every day at 1384 Broadway. And we're talking about a man who comes from Greece, 64 years old. He came with his wife. He has metastatic cancer. He's seen at one of the biggest hospitals. He had colonoscopy, had a colon cancer, traveled to the liver, so it was stage 4. He had chemo and chemo and chemo and chemo and chemo. He had about 2 or 3 years of chemo. It didn't work. The cancer kept on growing at the biggest, most famous hospitals. He had a mass on his airway, on the carina, that was 1 centimeter 3 months ago. Now it's 2.4 centimeters. Same in the right lung and the left lung and the liver. And he, cancer was growing. They kept on giving him chemo, chemo, chemo, and it just did not work. He's fed up with chemo. He came here from Greece wanting to have treatment that has a chance to control the cancer, improve his breathing, improve his pain, improve his symptoms, and that's the work we do every day. People come from around the world for treatment. They come from all the biggest hospitals here because of innovative treatment, and people are told about all the options and learn a lot. I would tell you about 90% of the patients that we see learn much from just meeting, just coming for consultation. They learn things that their doctors and others never told them, like that woman who came from India with cancer that went to the ovaries, and she was told, oh, her ovaries are only inflamed. And I want to talk about one more person today, special person. His name is Steve from Connecticut. And today, this weekend is actually his birthday, and it's also 4 years since he was treated. And we've talked about him before. I just want to remind you, this man, a very nice man, wonderful man, and his beautiful wife. He comes from Connecticut. He comes from Michigan. He sends in tomatoes. Why? Well, he came when his PSA had gone from 2 to 3 to 4 to 6. And his doctors told him, oh, don't worry about it. Nothing's going to happen. That's what his doctors, his specials told him close to home. And next thing he knew, his PSA was 60. And he went into a tizzy, and he couldn't get anyone to answer his phone. And so he decided to call Radio Surgery New York, because he listened to this program, and he came here with the PSA had gone from 6 to 60, and then we repeated it. It was 90, and we arranged for him immediately to get a biopsy of the prostate. He had never had a biopsy. Believe it or not, his PSA was high. He never had a biopsy, never had staging, never had scans. We arranged for scans of his body. We got MRIs. We got bone scans. We got a biopsy. We had an aggressive cancer. It was very aggressive cancer. This is 4 years ago. And his PSA was 90. It had gone up from 60 to 90 in just a few days. I wanted to do another PSA before we started treatment. He didn't want it. He didn't want any more bad news. And we started treatment with bulky disease in the pelvis and bulky disease in the abdominal area. It's called retroperitoneal nodes. And we put together a program for him and treated him with focused radiation. And now, 4 years later, it's actually more than 4 years. It's his birthday weekend right now. 4 years later, his PSA is in the zero range, 0.04. He's doing great. He's traveling between his home in Connecticut and a home in Michigan. He's planting tomatoes, and he's living the life, and he has a beautiful wife, and he has barbecued steak dinners and good bottles of wine. And he's able to do that, really, because he decided to call 2 and 2 Choices when his doctors wouldn't return his phone calls. And we wasted no time. You can learn about his case. He often calls here. He listens to almost every radio show. He's on our video, and if you listen to our DVD, you'll hear him talking about his own cancer and his experience and how exasperated he was when his PSA was going up, up, up, and he couldn't get anyone to answer his calls except for Dr. Lederman at 1384 Broadway. He came here 4 years ago, and his PSA has come down from more than 90 all the way down to the zero range, and this is the work that we do every day at 1384 Broadway. So to you, Steve, from Connecticut and Michigan, and your beautiful wife, hope you have a beautiful birthday weekend and a beautiful steak on the barbecue and a beautiful bottle of wine and beautiful tomatoes and beautiful memories. And we hope for many, many more years. And you should live to be 120, as we say, 120 in good health and not know from illness ever. My name is Dr. Lederman, and we're so happy to give you good wishes. So keep the faith, keep listening, and this is the work we do every day. I want to talk about another man who came to us from Jamaica. He's 66 years old. He had a prostate cancer, Gleason 9. He had treatment with radiation elsewhere, and the cancer came back in the lymph nodes. We're able to treat the lymph nodes around the prostate where he had treatment before with our pinpoint treatment. He was so nervous. He was so nervous he was going to get sick. Well, he's had our treatment in the stereotactic frame from the doctor, first with precision radiation in New York and America and the Western Hemisphere. This is the work we do every day, and he is doing great, having his treatment, no side effects. He's ambulatory, functional, pain-free. This is the work we do. If you have a suspicion or a reason to get checked out, please call us at 212-CHOICES or email gil@rsny.org. 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We hope to get all your questions answered. My name is Dr. Lederman. We're here every day to try to answer your questions and concerns.
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1: Remember when you were in your teens and you thought you were invincible, right? The way all the same rationale applies to adults, too. When we're healthy, we think we don't need a power of attorney or a healthcare proxy. We think we can worry about that when we're older or become sick. Nothing can be further than the truth. The fact is, if something happens, God forbid, you might not be able to designate a power of attorney or a healthcare proxy. What happens then? The state or the courts may have to make those choices for you. Is that what you really want? It's essential to create a power of attorney and healthcare proxy as soon as you can while you are healthy. Call Connors and Sullivan, attorneys at law. 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
2: News this hour from Town Hall. I'm John Scott. At least 5 people killed after an Amazon Boeing 767 cargo plane crashed in Miami. 5 other people, including the 2 pilots, taken to the hospital.
3: The Amazon cargo jet skidded off the end of the runway at Miami International Airport. The NTSB launching an investigation into this accident. Primair Flight 7598 with the Amazon white logo on its tail was en route from Puerto Rico. The pilot plowing into multiple vehicles that burst into flames, the jet itself basically intact.
2: Correspondent Laura Wetters. Republicans say a recent House vote on Israel and college funding highlights Democratic divisions ahead of the midterms. More from Richard Boyd.
4: The House passed a bill barring federal funding for colleges that join certain commercial boycotts of Israel. Republicans say it protects Jewish students and preserves study opportunities in Israel. Most Democrats opposed the measure, citing First Amendment concerns. GOP leaders say the vote draws a clear contrast with President Trump's support for Israel and efforts to confront campus anti-Semitism. Richard Boyd reporting.
2: The latest reports are encouraging. U.S. Envoy Steve Witkoff and Jared Kushner have held talks in Kyiv, the trip on Sunday, their first official visit to Ukraine, with European partners joining the discussions. The trip follows the American envoy's meeting with Russian President Vladimir Putin in Moscow on Saturday. They had produced no announced breakthroughs. Ukrainian President Zelensky said that talks covered air defense, a winter package of support, and security guarantees. Kushner said that the envoys hope to revive trilateral talks with Russia. Wall Street will get several important updates about inflation this week. The Producer Price Index, or PPI, on Thursday. And on Friday, the U.S. releases the Consumer Price Index for August. More on these stories from townhall.com.
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10: 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Our goal is better health. We're not selling anything. We're talking about health and health care, and we're trying to learn through patient care, through each patient who comes here. I take notes, and you learn everything about the patient. We don't know their name or their date of birth or who exactly they are, but you have a pretty good idea. It's enough for you to learn. Just like in medical school, when we start out, we learn patient by patient. You learn about disease number one and two and three and four, and soon it's 10,000 and 100,000. And that's what's experience. That's why people like experienced doctors. That's why people like to go to the doctor with the most experience. And we know who the doctor with the most radio surgery experience is in the Western Hemisphere. The doctor who first performed and has treated thousands, actually tens of thousands of patients, Dr. Lederman. And guess who Dr. Lederman is? Well, he's here on the radio talking with you. And we're going to learn together today. So you should always take a paper and pencil and take notes. We'll give you some things that you might want to write down. If you have questions, we'll talk about that too. And we're going to jump right in. I want to talk about a woman who really made a big impact on me. She's 85 years old. She's very spry and looks great. And she had abdominal pain. She had a scan of her body a year ago. She had a scan of her body a year ago, and there was a small mass. A small mass in your kidney, and usually when you have small mass in the kidney, small mass means it could be cancer, and she went to a urologist, and the urologist did what, sad to say, most urologists do. They said, well, we've got to remove that kidney. She's 85 years old, and I can tell you I see so many patients with kidney cancer. I see so many patients with almost every kind of cancer, I should add that. Probably have the largest experience in New York, one of the largest in America, treating cancer over decades. So her urologist, the urologist is a surgeon who operates on the kidneys and the urinary system. The urologist told the patient, oh, you've got to remove that mass. You've got to remove your kidney. Maybe I can remove part of your kidney. We'll see. But you got to remove that and do it surgically. That's the only way. So the patient said, well, how do I know it's cancer? If you're going to cut out my kidney, what happens if you're wrong and it's not cancer? And the doctor said, oh, you can't remove the kidney with a biopsy. A biopsy might spread the cancer. Well, that's falsehood number one. Number one, I've seen so many people with cancers and kidney cancers and other cancers, and I've actually never, ever seen the cancer spread by a biopsy. I've seen cancer spread by surgery. I've seen cancer spread by removing the kidney or removing the breast or removing the prostate, and the cancer comes right back. But I've never, ever seen it with a tiny little needle. So why would the surgeon not want to have a needle biopsy? Well, I can tell you from my experience, about 10% of the time when we see people with kidney cancers and other cancers, the biopsy shows there's no cancer. Even if sometimes we repeat the biopsy, no cancer. And that means a patient like this nice 85-year-old woman doesn't need treatment. It doesn't need surgery. It doesn't need to be in the hospital. It doesn't need to risk her life during radical surgery if there's no cancer. But the surgeon doesn't want her to know if there's cancer or not. He wants to keep her in the dark. And what do I think it's from? Well, I think it's a surgeon just wanting to cut on the patient. And I think it's a surgeon not wanting to do what I think is the right thing. I think the right thing is to get a biopsy to prove it or not. And as I said earlier, about 10% of the patients I see with masses in the kidney have masses that are not cancer and don't need treatment. Sad to say, this urologist and many, many, not all, but many, many urologists remove the kidney, throw it in a bucket, and that's the end of it. That's the end of the kidney, and that's pretty sad. Now, what happens if the patient wakes up the next day and the patient walks, sees the surgeon, and the surgeon says, oh, I have good news, there was no cancer, and then the patient thinks to herself, well, hey, you just cut out my kidney, and my kidney had no cancer, and you cut it out, and you can't put it back. You've stolen my kidney for no reason. And what does the surgeon say then? Oh, whoops, well, I had to do it. Well, that's not a good answer. That's a lousy answer. A lousy answer. So that's issue number one. I don't believe that the patient was told the truth about biopsies. I don't think the patient was told the truth about spreading the cancer with biopsies. I have not seen that, having treated thousands of patients over 45 years. I have not seen that. Number two, the patient had her last scan a year ago. So the doctor didn't even know if the cancer grew or not. And we know that cancer grows. So wouldn't the doctor want to have a current scan, a new scan, to see if the cancer's bigger and to see if the cancer's spread to lymph nodes or bones or lungs or liver or elsewhere? Wouldn't the patient want to know if the cancer's growing and where it's spread, if it's spread? Wouldn't the patient want to know that? Well, the surgeon didn't want to know that. The patient said, well, why don't I get a new scan? And the surgeon said, oh, it's not necessary. You just had one last year. That's ludicrous. How can you expect to have a competent doctor take care of you when they don't even have a current scan or study or MRI or PET scan or CAT scan to evaluate the patient? And certain tests are better than other tests. MRIs are great to look at the kidneys. PET scans are great to look at the rest of the body. And those are the things that should be done. When you have a cancer, you like to know if you have it. Do you have a biopsy to prove it, or is it only someone saying, well, maybe, Mrs. Jones, you have a cancer? And number two, where is it? Well, this woman didn't know anything. She didn't know anything except she had a scan a year before that said, oh, it's a little bit suspicious.

0: workup that was appropriate, and that's what we do here at Radio Surgery New York. And you'll see when you come, if you come, the art of radio surgery. There's lots of art on the wall, the art of radio surgery, and there's much discussion about the options. Unlike this surgeon who seemed to want to hide the options, we encourage the options. We talk about chemo and immunotherapy, and we talk about surgery. We talk about standard radiation and radiosurgery and combination therapy and even no therapy or hospice. We talk about it all. It's on the wall. Every patient walks out with a booklet describing options. And we think it's incumbent on us, we think it's a moral thing to do, to explain the options to the patient, not just push something on a person who that's inappropriate. And I think pushing this woman to have her kidney removed was inappropriate. And so finally she said, I said, go home and think about it. You know, I don't push anybody. Go home and think about it. You go home and think about it. Think about what I said and think about what the surgeon said and think about what makes the most sense to you. And I got up to leave the room and she said, Dr. Lederman, I want to do what you said. I want to get a biopsy and I want to get a scan. And so within about an hour, she went from thinking she had to have that surgery and trusting the urologist to understand that urologist wasn't telling her all the options. The urologist was declining or refusing to get a biopsy of this mass. This urologist was declining or refusing to get a new scan of her. And we got a new scan, and a new scan showed this mass grew 1,000%. What was small before was large now. 1,000% bigger. Lucky for her, we scanned her whole body, and lucky for her, it didn't travel. And this is the work we do, and the biopsy shows cancer, and this is the work that we do every day at 1384 Broadway and 38th Street in the heart of New York City. And we treat kidney cancer. Our treatment is non-invasive and outpatient, and there's no cutting and bleeding. And for this patient, we would make a body mold, a mold of the body. We'd computerize the body. We'd send in thousands of invisible beams to focus on that cancer. All are focused on that cancer from thousands of angles. And the patient gets up a few minutes later and goes home or goes to lunch or goes across the street to Macy's or Bryant Park or lives her life, which is so different than if she had had radical surgery to remove that cancer, the convalescence, and she would never have that kidney again. And many people with kidney cancer on one side get it on the other side. Many people are smokers or been exposed to smoking or been exposed to a household where their parents, sad to say, smoked in the presence of the children. And often there's multiple cancers of the urinary system. It's called a field defect. And so what do you do then? You lose your kidney today, and then what happens tomorrow if you have a kidney cancer on the other side? Oh, then you say, hey, Dr. Lederman, save my life, save my kidney. Or you can do that from day one. And this is the work that we do every day at 1384 Broadway and 38th Street in the heart of New York City. Whether it's for head and neck cancer or brain cancers or skin cancers, lung, breast, pancreas, liver, gynecologic, gastrointestinal, bladder, prostate, primary cancers, metastatic cancers. This is the work we do with high success where we attack the cancer. And there's lots of reasons you might want to learn more about radiosurgery. If you have a cancer, you're welcome to come in. If you have a suspicion of cancer, or you just want to get a checkup, you want to know about your prostate or your breast or your lung or whatever, give us a call at 212-CHOICES. My name is Dr. Lederman at 1384 Broadway and 38th Street in the heart of New York City. We accept most insurances, Medicare, Medicaid. 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My name is Dr. Lederman, Radio Surgery New York, 1384 Broadway. We'll be right back.
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3: We are back. And I want to talk about a 56-year-old man. He's the man actually that caught the Times Square terrorist, someone who's going to blow up a bomb in Times Square years ago. He's 56 years old. He's single. He has one child. He was diagnosed with Hodgkin's lymphoma, Hodgkin's disease, a couple months ago at one of the biggest hospitals in New York. He had a workup there. He never got a PET scan. A PET scan is a great test for Hodgkin's. It tends to show you with great detail if the Hodgkin's has traveled. He had pelvic pain. He had pain in his legs. He had this big mass in his neck. He was hospitalized in this big super pooper hospital for weeks. He had headaches. His hearing was diminished. He lost some teeth. He lost 100 pounds, going from 280 to 180. He's 6'2". He's an ex-smoker. He has cough. He has shortness of breath. He had colonoscopy twice. There was a hole between his intestines and his bladder, and in the urine he had stool, feces. And, well, he saw doctors at this super pooper place. They wanted to give him chemo for Hodgkin's disease. Remember, they never staged him up fully. They wanted to give him chemo, and they weren't going to give him chemo because there was a hole between his rectum and his bladder, and in his urine he had feces. So he had no care. He had no care for that fistula. He had no care for his Hodgkin's. He lost 100 pounds, and he was in dismay, in great dismay. And he came here. A friend of his said, hey, you might want to see Dr. Lederman. Remember that radio listeners save lives. And I believe radio listeners like you helped him most likely save his life. And he came to me, and we staged him up. We immediately got a PET CT scan. We got all his records, and we found, yes, there was a hole between the bladder and the rectum, but was not cancerous. His Hodgkin's disease was confined only to the left neck. On physical exam, he had a mass about the size of a plum right by his mandible on the left side and the left neck. The PET scan showed multiple lymph nodes in the neck only. There was no spread of the Hodgkin's lymphoma, so it was a localized cancer. It did not show any cancer in the pelvis either. So we talked about all the options. He had seen chemo doctors at the super big hospital. They told him he needed chemo, but they weren't going to give him chemo until the hole in his colon was repaired. And he didn't want to have surgery on his colon. He didn't want to have colostomy. He didn't want to have surgery. He wanted to be treated for his cancer. And, well, made perfect sense. He just did not want a colostomy. He was willing to deal with the contaminated urine. He wasn't sick from it. He didn't have any fevers from it. And he just did not want to have a colostomy. And I believe everyone is the president of the United States of his or her body. And at the other place, they just weren't treating him. He had a vicious cancer that was growing and had symptoms. And yet, no one was treating him, and he came here, and we put together a program to take care of his colon, to take care of his Hodgkin's, to take care of him, even writing letters for his loved ones and lawyers and so on. He was going through a vicious divorce, and so now he's on treatment, and so he has an early stage 2 Hodgkin's disease with a high degree of success, even without chemo, if he does not want chemo. So we talked about all the options. I arranged for him to see a chemo doctor so he can have combined modality therapy if he wants. He can have radiation only if he wants. And he's already started treatment, and the mass is going away. And this is the work that we do every day to try to find options rather than tell him, hey, you just got to go see a surgeon, have a colostomy, and I'm not going to treat you. I'm going to let the cancer grow. That's what they told him at the other super pooper place. Here we found a way to satisfy him, to treat the cancer, and to get him on with his life and on with his loved ones and on with his family and his issues. This is what we do every day. And I can tell you that he's very grateful, and he's here lovingly seeking attention and care and receiving that care. This is what we do every day at 1384 Broadway and 38th Street in the heart of New York City. And we'll talk about a gentleman came years ago with prostate cancer. He had a stage T1C prostate cancer. He had a Gleason 7 PSA 21. So Gleason is how the cancer looks under the microscope. Gleason score goes from 2 to 10. Dr. Gleason understood that some men had low-risk cancers, low likelihood of spreading, and some men had high risk of spreading. And he made a score range from 2 to 10. Everything more than 6 is more aggressive. He had a Gleason 7 cancer, and his PSA was 21 years ago. He's a black man, and I say that because in the black community, 1 in 6 black men get prostate cancer, 1 in 23 die of prostate cancer, and he has a family history of prostate cancer, too. So he has a high Gleason score, high PSA, family history. He was seen at one of the big hospitals in New York City. He had a biopsy years ago. He came to me years ago, and I examined him. He had a large prostate, and he wanted to be treated with no cutting and no bleeding. He understood with surgery, robotic surgery or open surgery or standard radiation, success was poor for a PSA 21 Gleason 7 cancer. He came here with outpatient therapy, focused on the prostate, and now 5 years later, his PSA is 0. His sex life works, his urinary life works, and despite having a family history and a high PSA and a high Gleason score when he came 5 years ago, he's now in remission with our treatment only. He's fully intact, doing what he wants to do. This is the work that we do every day at 1384 Broadway, Broadway and 38th Street in the heart of New York City. And we talk about a man who came from Greece. He's 64 years old. He's married. He has a loving wife and sister. He has one child. And he was diagnosed with stage 4 colon cancer about 4 years ago. And again, he never had colonoscopy. At that time, he was 60. And I urge you and your loved ones, if you haven't had colonoscopy, please get colonoscopy. It's nothing to be ashamed of. I had colonoscopy. It was one of the happiest days of my life to know that my intestines were fine and there was no cancer, no tumor. I was very happy about that. And, of course, I will repeat it on a regular basis. And you should, too. This man did not do that. Even though every day I talk about colonoscopies and you should get that and other tests. If you come here, I'll help you get a colonoscopy if you need it by one of the top doctors in New York. Anyway, he didn't get colonoscopy. He had bleeding, he had pain, and he had a colon cancer that spread to the liver when he was diagnosed. So he had no heads up. Cancer spread to the liver. It was stage 4 when he was diagnosed. He went to one of the super pooper hospitals. All the hospitals, I should tell you, think they're super pooper. He went and he had surgery on his colon, surgery on his liver, ablation on the liver. He had years of chemotherapy, and nothing worked. And we know that chemo doesn't cure stage 4 colon cancer. You could say, well, why do so many people get it? Well, if you knew it cost $100,000 or $200,000 a year, that might explain some of it. So it had colonoscopy only when he had the cancer. He had the cancer travel to the liver. He had resection. He had years of chemotherapy. It was repeated again and again, and the cancer keeps on growing, and he just does not want to have more chemo. He's fed up with it. His bone marrow has kind of been burned out by the chemo. His platelet count is only 50,000. Normal is about 200,000-300,000. So the bone marrow has been harmed by the chemo. His red blood count is also harmed. He's anemic. And his white blood count is low, all from so much chemo that it hurt the bone marrow. The bone marrow is really the factory for the blood cells. So he went to one of the super pooperist hospitals. I examined him. He had this colon cancer with cancer travel to the liver and lung. And his function is good, and he wants to live, and he understands there's a likelihood that people having radio surgery live longer than those who don't. And that's why he came here, and that's why he's here. And we're treating his cancer in the liver, and he's had his treatments, and he's tolerated and well. And unlike chemo and surgery with us, we make a mold of the body, we computerize the body. It's all in a stereotactic frame. To the best of my knowledge, we're the only ones with real radio surgery. The real radiosurgery frame, a stereotactic frame. This is the work we do. First in New York, first in America, first in the Western Hemisphere with the largest experience focusing on the cancer. Prior to this, in most places, treat healthy tissues, and that limits the effectiveness of the treatment. It can cause more harm to the healthy tissues, and it's unnecessary in general. It's not what we do. We focus on the cancer. We hit the cancer with just fewer treatments and more success. And we have lots of information to send you. You're welcome to call us at 212-CHOICES to get that information. You can call now or later or whenever. This is the work we do. He's tolerating his treatment perfectly. He's had no side effects. He comes in with his wife. He lays down. We make the mold of the body. We computerize the body. We send in the beams. And a few minutes later, he goes home. He does his work. He goes home for lunch. He goes home with his family. He go to the movies. He can do what he wants, which is so different than a life of endless chemo or radical surgery. It's so different. It's why so many people come to Radio Surgery in New York, 1384 Broadway, Broadway and 38th Street in the heart of New York City, where we accept most insurances, Medicare, Medicaid. 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
1: 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He was the first in New York with fractionated brain radiosurgery, and he's the first in America and in the Western Hemisphere with body radiosurgery. You can also call Dr. Lederman at 2 and 2 choices for a free informative booklet and DVD. Hey, Dr. Lederman, we're back.
2: We are back. And I want to tell you who I am, because there's so many people on the radio and so many people talking and so many people not really telling you who they are, what their experience is. 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Harvard Medical School, trained at the prestigious Dana-Farber for years, board certified in chemo, treated patients with chemo and other treatments for years, and stayed on the staff at Harvard Medical School, and then went on to the prestigious Joint Center for Radiation Therapy at Harvard Medical School. 3 years board certified. 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So, you know, a little bit about me. If you want more information, call us at 212-CHOICES. 212-CHOICES. We'll send you a package of information DVD. Many, many people come into our office in our neighborhood. There's Grand Central Station, Penn Station, Port Authority, Macy's, Times Square, Herald Square, Bryant Park. There's a 500,000 people that come into our neighborhood every day. Maybe you do. And you're welcome to come into our office and pick up information for yourself and your loved ones. Many people do. I encourage you to get information. We have lots of information. Most people that we meet get a package of information and read it, and I believe we're about the only one who gives information, detailed information, including DVDs about our work and comparison studies. This is the work we do every day at 1384 Broadway, Broadway and 38th Street in the heart of New York City. I'm talking about a 77-year-old woman who came. She's divorced. She has 2 children. She came with her son. She was barely able to walk in. She walked in with a walker. She had this ovarian cancer diagnosed about 4 years ago. She had abdominal bloating. She had surgery at one of the super big hospitals in New Jersey. She had an colostomy, and then she had chemo, and she had chemo for about 4 years, and it just did not work. Her CA-125, which is a cancer marker, has been rising. She was seen by one cancer doctor and then another cancer doctor, and she transferred away from one cancer doctor because she didn't like him, and she felt he didn't take care of her, and then started more chemo pills, and she said she felt ignored. She repeated the chemo, and she had anaphylactic shock to carboplatin. She was in the hospital, and she has little eating. She was on a liquid diet. She was told she had a bowel obstruction. She needed emergency surgery. And, well, she came to me. She checked out of the hospital. She was told she needed emergency surgery. She came here. We staged her up. We found the cancer. We found that there was not an obstruction of her bowels, but there was big masses of cancer. It was a mass about 10 centimeters in her pelvis. And, well, we talked about all the options. We always talk about all the options, but she just did not want surgery or chemo. She had had surgery and had chemo, and it just didn't work. We started a course of focused beam radio surgery to this big mass of cancer in her pelvis. Remember, she had ovarian cancer with this big mass. Elsewhere, they wanted to do colostomy and more chemo. It wasn't working. She came here. And within days, she was in a wheelchair when she started the treatment. Within days, she's walking on her own and carrying on her own. It's really dramatic, and we expect this mass to shrink. It's highly likely that it will shrink and highly likely that it will stay shrunken. And this is the work that we do every day at 1384 Broadway. Even for this woman who's 77 and walked out of a hospital, she just told she needed emergency surgery and chemo. She didn't want surgery. She refused chemo. She refused surgery. She walked out. She came to Radio Surgery New York, 1384 Broadway. She was evaluated, we staged up, we've got new studies, and we're treating this big mass in the colon, in the pelvis. This is the work we do from ovarian cancer. And we'll talk about a 65-year-old man from Haiti. He's divorced, he has 5 children, he has diabetes, he has high blood pressure. He was found to have a PSA of 7, he had a biopsy done, and the biopsy showed a Gleason 8 cancer almost 5 years ago, so a very advanced cancer. He was waking up twice a night to urinate. We gave him medicine to help him. His weight was 175, his height is 5'8". He never smoked. I examined him. He had a very large nodular prostate, and we treated him almost 5 years ago for a stage T2B nodular Gleason 8 cancer. He was treated only with our treatment. And now his PSA is 0. He's cancer-free only with our treatment. And he knows with radical robotic surgery for Gleason 8, the vast majority of men have recurrence of their cancer. Same with standard radiation. He came here for innovative treatment nearly 5 years ago and is cancer-free, PSA 0 on our treatment only. He was treated 5 years ago. He's had no further treatment. That was the only treatment. And he's remained in remission, doing great for all these years, and most probably he'll be great for the rest of his life. And we'll tell you over the years, we'll come back and talk to you about him. So he's very happy. His sex life works. His urinary life works. He carried on all his normal family activities and personal activities and work activities and caring for his loved ones. This is the work we do every day at 1384 Broadway. And we'll talk about a man. He's 59 years old. He's a high-flying financial man, Wall Street man, and he's from Northern Hemisphere, Eastern Hemisphere, Northern European, and he has a fair complexion, and he's out active. He's a sportsman and family man and businessman, and he's had skin cancers on his face and elsewhere, and he has this huge mass on his scalp. And he saw a dermatologist, and this dermatologist wanted to do radical surgery on his scalp, cut out his scalp, put a flap from his buttocks or something on his scalp, and he just did not want that. He's fair-complected, he's blue-eyed, he had multiple skin cancers on his hand, chest, thighs, and it was all through his surgery. And he was treated with a resection of his nose with a flap on his forehead. And he was just fed up with radical and deforming surgery. And this mass was a big mass on his scalp that was very, very thick. So we saw him. We offered treatment to him. And I can tell you, he was treated to this thick skin cancer on his scalp. And now He is cancer-free, and he's about the happiest man in the world. Well, probably everyone in remission is about the happy. He seems even happier. He said he saw his friend. He had a friend. He has a lot of friends who have similar backgrounds. He had one friend who had a mass cut off from his scalp, and they took a flap from his buttocks, and the wound isn't healing. It's infected. It's a mass. It's pussy. It's red, and the wound is broken down. He went to see his barber. His barber said, "Wow, what happened to the big mass on your scalp?" He said, "Well, I went to see Dr. Lederman." The barber said, "Give me his card. I want to send him patients." The barber couldn't believe the disappearance of the cancer with our treatment, non-invasive, no Mohs, no cutting, no surgery, skin cancer treatment for basal cells and squamous cells and keratoacanthomas and other skin cancers. This is the work we do. We've treated thousands of skin cancers. We have a whole team together. We have a booklet to send you if you want. This man, 59-year-old financial man, is so happy. So happy he came here after being seen elsewhere with lousy success and lousy treatment. Here it was non-invasive with this big mask on. This is the work that we do every day at 1384 Broadway. We have a booklet about skin cancers. We have a booklet about most cancers. Just call us or come in, 212 Choices. It's always best to meet in person. Doctors and patients have known that for hundreds of years. If you want a disappointment, phone and Zoom leads to gloom. If you want to get the real facts, make a date, come in. We accept most insurances, Medicare, Medicaid, if you want. My name is Dr. Lederman. We'll be right back.
3: Numbers mean much to me because of prostate cancer. I'm Johnny Braggs, the number two, for my stepfather who died of prostate cancer, and my uncle who suffered so much after prostate cancer surgery. 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
1: 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We're just a few steps from the Radio Surgery New York Cancer Treatment Center on Broadway and 38th Street. 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He was the first in New York with fractionated brain radiosurgery, and he's the first in America and in the Western Hemisphere with body radiosurgery. 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
2: We are back. I want to talk about a man who came from Jamaica, and there's many, many Jamaicans and Caribbeans with prostate and breast cancer. He's a 66-year-old man. He has 4 children. He's born in Jamaica. He worked in a hospital, one of the biggest hospitals in New York, and he had a high PSA. PSA was 8. He had a biopsy. It was a Gleason 9 cancer, which is one of the most aggressive cancers. And we got all his records. He was seen by a urologist. Urologist wanted to do surgery on him. He knew his surgery for Gleason 9, most likely the cancer would come back. About 80% chance the cancer would come back. So why would the surgeon want to do surgery on a Gleason 9 cancer, knowing most likely the cancer would come back? Most likely the man would lose his sexual life and urinary control and leak urine and not have erections, not be intimate, and have shortening of the penis. Why would a surgeon, a urologist, want to do radical surgery? Why? Well, you can guess why. I examined him. He had enlarged prostate. He had Gleason 9 cancer. And we talked about all the options 6 years ago. 6 years ago he came and had all the negative features. He's a black man, which has higher risk. We know 1 in 6 black men get prostate cancer. We know 1 in 23 men, black men die of prostate cancer. And he had a very high risk cancer. 5 years ago, he was treated here with non-invasive treatment, all our treatment, outpatient therapy, treated, and now 5-6 years later, his PSA is zero. So he had a high-risk cancer, now zero, in remission with our treatment only. No radical surgery, no chemotherapy. This is the work we do. His PSA is now zero, fully intact, enjoying his life, happy that he came here to radio surgery, 1384 Broadway. We talk about a woman who came 10 years ago, exactly 10 years ago. She's 60 years old. She was divorced. She had one son. She had liposarcoma of her left thigh. She had a mass that was 5 inches in size. She had biopsy, showed liposarcoma. She had radical surgery at one of the big hospitals in the 5 boroughs. They removed a 10.5 by 9 by 6 centimeter liposarcoma. Remember, for cancer, if you're going to cut, they have to get all the cancer out. But the margins, they said to say, were too close. They didn't remove enough of the cancer. She had standard radiation. She was weak. She had pain. She had pain going into the hip and knee. She had difficulty moving. She was seen by one orthopedic surgeon and another and another and another. And she was just so upset. She was so upset that she had a surgery. She had standard radiation elsewhere. Nothing worked. She was getting worse and worse and worse. She came here 10 years ago, and we staged her up. We found that the cancer had recurred right in her buttocks, right in her hip. And, well, we did a biopsy of that. It was cancer, the same liposarcoma that the surgeon left behind. And so often the surgeon leaves liposarcoma and sarcoma behind. And so often surgery and standard radiation fail in comparison to so often with radiosurgery, success is high for treatment of sarcomas. And now it's 10 years later, and she just came in this past week, and this big mass in the thigh. Still successfully treated. With surgery, the cancer came back nearly immediately. With standard radiation, the cancer came back nearly immediately. 10 years later, with just a few focused beam treatments, radio surgery, the cancer's been controlled, no evidence of cancer. 10 years later, and this is the work we do. And I can tell you something, being the pioneer of radio surgery, so many doctors and hospitals denounced me as being a charlatan, that radio surgery is nothing. When they were doing surgery like this woman had, they were doing standard radiation like this woman had, nothing worked. With our treatment, we have a 90% success rate for sarcomas. Her treatment has been 100% successful. There's been no recurrence where we aimed the beam. This is the work we do. Makes you wonder why the first doctor was Dr. Lederman, or maybe not. Maybe there is no wonder. Maybe you understand. This is the work we do every day at 1384 Broadway. First in the Western Hemisphere, first in America, first in New York, first for you, if you want. And we're talking about a woman who's 51 years old. She was born in India. Her husband works at one of the biggest hospitals in New York City. This woman had a neuroendocrine cancer of the liver. She was seen, remember, her husband's a big shot in the hospital, and he took her to another big shot chemo doctor for a neuroendocrine cancer of the liver, and she had chemo for 12 months with this doctor at this super duper place. She had monthly shots, she had pills, she had chemo, and the cancers grew. And then the cancers traveled to the ovary, but she wasn't told that. She was only told that the ovaries were inflamed. They cut out both ovaries. Both ovaries, one was the size of a melon, was filled with cancer. The other one, the size of a tomato, filled with cancer. And she was only told it was inflamed. She didn't know the truth until she came to Radio Surgery New York. She came with terrible pain in her arm. The cancer had traveled to her humerus, her left humerus. She was barely able to move. She was suffering. She was in pain. For months, she told her doctors. Her doctors ignored her. They ignored her. She wasn't even seeing the doctor all the time. She was seeing a nurse and a nurse practitioner and a PA. And all of them told her, don't worry, nothing's going on. We'll give you more chemo. The chemo wasn't working. The cancer spread to the ovaries. It spread to the bones. It spread to the lung. It spread to the liver. And they kept on giving her chemo, $20,000 a month. It wasn't working. She came here the same day. We got tests. We got an MRI. We analyzed the bone. The bone was ready to break. She was offered surgery if she wants. She didn't want surgery. She wanted radiosurgery, non-invasive treatment for this cancer. And just in a few treatments, the pain is gone. She's getting better. The pain that was she was suffering for so long, months, with pain in her left humerus from a neuroendocrine cancer, is gone. And this is the work that we do every day. We see so often primary cancers, cancers where they started, and metastatic cancers where they traveled. We could have easily treated the cancers in the ovary, yet the surgeon told her it was inflamed. It wasn't cancer. They didn't tell her the truth. Even to this day, until she came here, she never knew her ovaries were filled with cancer. Despite the fact her husband worked at the big hospital, she was misled. She was given chemo that didn't work. It was useless. It was expensive. It was toxic. She never got better until reaching 1384 Broadway, Broadway and 38th Street. And the same day, we were able to start her treatment, diagnose her, treat her, and get her better. My name is Dr. Lederman, 1384 Broadway. Call us at 212-CHOICES, 212-CHOICES. Thank you and God bless you. 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
1: For nearly 3,000 years, Homer's The Iliad has shaped the Western imagination. 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
2: News this hour from Town Hall. I'm John Scott. At least five people killed after an Amazon Boeing 767 cargo plane crashed at Miami International Airport. The sheriff confirms five additional people, including the two pilots, were taken to the hospital. Correspondent Laura Winters.
3: Smoke from the fire could be seen for miles. It appears the pilots overran the runway at Miami International, slamming into parked vehicles. The jet with the white Amazon logo on its tail, Primera Flight 7598, was coming in from Puerto Rico.
2: And that is correspondent Laura Winters. The White House once again asking the Supreme Court to allow restrictions on mail-in ballots.
4: For the third time, the Trump administration is asking the U.S. Supreme Court to intervene and allow the administration to put limits on mail-in voting in time for the November elections. Solicitor General John Sowers says ballots already are being mailed in North Carolina, and other states will begin the mailing process if a federal judge's injunction remains in place. Nearly one-third of voters in the U.S. vote by mail. Donna Water, Washington.
2: Iran saying it struck an unmanned U.S. vessel trying to enter the Strait of Hormuz, a claim the U.S. military is dismissing as a total lie. In an interview on ABC's This Week, Energy Secretary Chris Wright says this time last year, gasoline prices were lower.
5: Yes, they're higher today, but we're doing everything we can to push them down. We changed refinery specs recently so that American refineries can produce more gasoline and diesel.
2: AAA data showed the national gasoline average peaked in May at roughly $4.56 per gallon, then zigzagged through the end of August, averaging $4.09. Now, average prices continue to creep up, hitting $4.15 on Friday. AAA expects this to be the most expensive Labor Day on record for gas. More from townhall.com.
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11: Thank you, Rob, and thank you, Noah, and thank you for tuning in today and every day. We're on the radio every day and many times on many hours of every day. So we're here for you. Why? We're not selling anything. We're simply trying to educate. So if God forbid you or your loved ones or your family or your neighbor or the person down the street has a cancer issue or cancer question or cancer possibility, you know where to turn to get a straight deal and straight talk. And you'll see how rare that is nowadays, because we're going to give you some examples in just the next few minutes. My name is Dr. Lederman, and I'm going to introduce myself in a few minutes. I will tell you, however, that I'm a real MD, board certified, actually the only Harvard trained triple board certified radiation doctor in New York, and one of the few in the world here for you. We work at 1384 Broadway. We see people, really three groups of people, people who are concerned about having cancer, people who are newly diagnosed with cancer, and people who have had cancer and their treatment is just not working, not tolerated. They don't feel that what's going on in their body is good, and they want some answers. And I'm going to give you an example of that in about a minute. So we're going to give you a lot of connections information. You may want to have a paper and pencil handy if you wish, or you can sit back and listen and learn. And we know that just like medical school, how do we learn? How does a normal person become a doctor? Well, you learn slowly, slowly. You learn and have experiences and many experiences. And that's why so many patients like the most experienced doctor. And we know who's the most experienced radiosurgery cancer doctor in the Western Hemisphere. We know that because one doctor was first when all the other places, and you know what that means, all the other places and doctors and facilities were doing standard type of treatment, which means not ideal, not focused on the cancer, not best dose, but standard radiation, kind of flying blind, versus radiosurgery, which is exactly knowing where the target is and hitting the target with the best dose with high success and less side effects in general, because we're able to focus on the cancer. So it's a huge step forward, and one doctor, of all the doctors in the Western Hemisphere, and there's so many, one doctor saw the wisdom and brought the technology to you and your loved ones, and so many, more than 40,000 people have had radiosurgery by me over decades. So I have a huge experience, and I get so often the question, doctor, have you ever had this? Well, I can tell you that probably no doctor has more experience treating more patients over more years than guess who? And this is the work we do. We have lots of information to send you. We'll give you a number in a few minutes. You can also stop by our office at 1384 Broadway and pick up information. So many people do that for themselves and their loved ones. And sometimes even for a person down the street, they don't even barely know other than they heard they had cancer and they're not doing well. So many people come often. I would say the average person who comes to see me has been told by two or three other people, hey, you better go see Dr. Lederman. And when you learn about what we do, you'll probably be doing the same thing. You're probably telling people, hey, you may want to have a different level of care, a higher level, a more informed level of care than you're currently getting. So my name is Dr. Lederman. We're going to jump in. And how do I do this? Well, every day I see patients, and every day I take notes, and every day I come here and I meet with you and I discuss what I've done all day. And I want to talk about one woman, a lovely woman. She's 62 years old. She's single. She had one baby who died, so she has no descendants. She's not married. She came with her sister. And about 2 years ago, she had some pelvic pain and vaginal bleeding, and she went to one of the big hospitals in New York, not the biggest, but one of the big hospitals in New York. And they found a cancer in the uterus, and they told her they have to remove her uterus, and that's what they did. They never actually told her. It's been 2 years. No one's actually ever told her until she came to me the name of her cancer. She never knew that she had a sarcoma, which is a cancer of the muscle of the uterus. Remember, the uterus has two main parts. One is the lining, which comes out in menstruation every month, and that lining is preparing for a fertilized egg. So it's waiting for a fertilized egg. And then the outer part of the uterus is a muscle. And that muscle is to push the baby out after 9 months, hopefully. And, well, there's two parts. The most common uterus cancers are cancers of the lining of the endometrium. Endo, it's Latin words. Endo means the lining of the uterus and the muscle on the outside. So she had a sarcoma, S-A-R-C-O-M-A, sarcoma of the uterus. Although she's been getting care, she's had 2 years of chemotherapy. No one's ever told her the name of the cancer until she came to 1384 Broadway. And I find that, unfortunately, so common. About 90% of the people that come to me learn things about their body and learn things about themselves that they've never been told by all their other doctors. Never. And I can tell you that's new every day. You think, well, I'm on the radio every day for 30 years telling people, hey, your doctor didn't tell you what kind of cancer, where it is. Well, every day, it's the same thing. And this is now. This woman came to me yesterday and not told the name of the cancer, not told where the cancer is, but she was told everything's going great. Well, let's talk about how great it is. She had her uterus removed at one hospital, a big one in Manhattan. Then she went to a super pooper pooper hospital because she heard she had this cancer. And, well, she started on chemotherapy, and she's been on chemotherapy for nearly 2 years. And she's had lots of side effects from the chemo, and her doctors keep on telling her everything is A-okay, doing great. But she was suspicious about that, and she came to me, and she was concerned about that. And so I saw her, and we went over her records, and she has some pelvic pain and left abdominal.

of her body, and the doctor told her everything was okay. Everything was okay. Her doctor at the super duper place, who's giving her chemotherapy, which costing $20,000 a month. So let's hear about what's okay. Here's results of her CAT scan, which I wrote down in my note. In the mediastinum by the aorta, she has a new mass that's 2.7 centimeters that wasn't there 8 weeks before. She has a new mass by the trachea that's 2.6 centimeters that wasn't there 8 weeks before. She has a mass by the diaphragm that's 2.8 centimeters, was 1.4 centimeters just 8 weeks before. She has a mass in the pelvis, it's 3.7 centimeters, that was 2 centimeters 8 weeks before. She has a mass in the vagina, 6.2 centimeters, wow, more than a 3-inch cancer mass in the vagina invading into the bladder. She has a mass on her left abdomen where she has the most pain. This is 11.9 centimeters, the size of a melon. And now in her right breast, she's got a mass that's new. And in her right lower abdomen, she has a mass that's 4.4 centimeters, new. All those areas, growing or new, there's not one area that's unchanged. Every mass is bigger or new and bigger. And her doctor told her everything was okay and told her, oh, she needs more chemotherapy. She's had 2 years of chemotherapy at $20,000 a month. She's had all the possible side effects, and nothing's worked. Now, why would a doctor at the super-duper place tell her, number one, everything's okay, when in fact, nothing's okay? The cancer's growing everywhere. The patient can even feel the mass growing in the breast that wasn't there before. She has pain in the abdomen that wasn't there before. You can feel a mass through the abdominal wall that wasn't there before. And her doctor told her, everything was A-okay, let's go ahead with more chemo. Does that make sense? If you go to a restaurant and every time you go, you get food poisoning, would you go again? If you go for 2 years of chemotherapy, 2 years of chemo is about $300,000 or $400,000 of your money and my money and everyone else's money. Would you spend $200,000 or $300,000 or $400,000 on a poison in your body that doesn't work? And then the doctor tells you, oh, everything's okay, we're going to give more chemotherapy. What would you do? Would you call Dr. Lederman, or would you have called Dr. Lederman a year before or 2 years before that? And that's why so many people come to Dr. Lederman, 1384 Broadway, Broadway and 38th Street, to straighten out what's going on, to tell the truth, to tell this woman what's happened to you at this super duper place that she thought was so fantastic. And I said, well, read the report. You can read the report just as well as I can read the report. It's right there, black and white. Every cancer is growing, and most of these cancers are new and growing. How can it be? And then she turns to me and said, but I have an appointment on Wednesday for more chemotherapy. I said, well, if you get poisoned at a restaurant with food poisoning every night, and then you have an appointment to go back on Wednesday, would you go back for another dinner if you've been poisoned every night? Does it make sense to spend $200,000 or $300,000 or $400,000 on a treatment that doesn't work? And we know that for sarcomas and for so many cancers, chemo just doesn't work. Why do people so many get chemo? Well, doctors are afraid to tell the truth, or they're afraid to say, hey, you can go to Dr. Lederman, who treats sarcomas and has a 90% success where he attacks the cancer. And he could attack that big mass in the left abdomen, that mass that's 11.5 centimeters. And I showed her examples of our work where we treat sarcomas that are 20 or 30 centimeters in the abdomen with high success. I've shown her examples, and I showed her sister examples of cancers in the chest and cancers in the abdomen, cancers in the vagina, cancers in the pelvic area. And this is the work that we do every day. And it's so easy to understand why patients come here. It's so easy to understand why radio listeners want to save lives and want to tell their friends, hey, don't you think 2 years of useless chemo is too much? Don't you think losing 60 pounds on chemo is too much? Don't you think your doctor

0: They're telling you everything is okay while the cancer is growing is too much. And so it's easy to see why so many people come here. Just a couple days ago, I want to talk about one patient just for a moment. A lawyer from a neighboring state called me up. I saw him last month. And in my report, it said this man has cancer growing in the chest, cancer growing in the abdomen. He's had chemo at the super duper big place. It's not working. That's the first line in my note. And then he calls me up this week and says, oh, the doctors over at XYZ want to do biopsies of these nodules. I said, you got to be kidding. This cancer has been growing for months. It's growing in multiple places. You don't need to do a biopsy of every site that grows. When you have 10 sites that have been growing for a year, you've been getting chemotherapy that hasn't worked. You don't need to have more and more biopsies when you know what the answer is. The answer is the cancer is growing. He said, why are you shouting at me? I said, I'm just so upset that you've been taken advantage of. He thinks I'm upset at him. No, I'm upset at the doctors who are taking advantage of him, who are doing these useless biopsies and useless procedures and are making plenty of money for biopsies where they know the answer. They know the answer is that the cancer is growing, the cancer is getting worse, their treatment's not working. What are they pretending? What are they pretending? So for that man who, he didn't show up because he thought I was shouting at him. No, I'm talking about the doctor who's mistreating the patient by doing all these tests and all these biopsies when the doctors have known for months and months and months that the treatment doesn't work. And for most cancers, chemo doesn't work. And for almost most cancers where chemo is used, mostly the cancer comes back. I can't say 100% because there's a few exceptions, but mostly. And that's why one doctor brought you stereotactic radiosurgery at great turmoil to himself because he knew it offered a better chance for non-invasive, painless outpatient therapy, which is how most people want to be treated, without pain, without suffering, without cutting, without bleeding, without anesthesia. And this is the work we do every day for new cancers, for recurrent cancers, for previously treated cancers, most anywhere in the body, whether it's in the brain or the neck or the chest or the breast or the abdomen, liver, pancreas, colon, gynecologic, bladder, prostate, bone, lymph node. This is the work we do every day. My name is Dr. Lederman. We'll be right back.
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0: We're back, and I want to talk about a woman. This woman is from China, and she's like a China doll. She's so beautiful and so perfect, and every inch of millimeter of her skin is perfect. And, well, she comes to us with a mass in her right breast. If you imagine the breast is like a clock, and that's how we talk about it all the time, at the 1 o'clock position on the right breast, there's a mass 3 centimeters from nipple that measures about a centimeter and a half. And she's been seen by surgeons, she's been seen by radiologists, everyone's advised her things to do, but she just did not trust anyone. She did not trust her doctors close to home or in a super duper big place. She said this lump was there before, and I called up a radiologist who said, no, this lump is near something that was there before, but it's not the same lump. It's a new lump. And the patient didn't really trust the radiologist. She did, however, have this lump. I examined her. Her weight's 130 pounds, same as 2 years ago, with a height of 5'5". She smoked in the past, not now. Her bowels are fine. Her menstruation is fine. She has no fevers or chills or no other lumps. She's never had any operation. She's had no fillings in her tooth. She's exactly as God would have made her. And I examined her, and I found this mass in the breast. It's almost 2 centimeters. There's no skin discoloration. There's no armpit involvement. And, well, I met with her and explained to her how it's so important to have a biopsy. In the world of cancer, it's really important to have a biopsy to know what you're dealing with. And there are some people who just are so insistent, and she was so insistent until she met me. And I tried to explain to her how the biopsy can change her life. It can tell her what she has. She doesn't have to think about it could be this or it could be that or it could be another thing. With us, we'd like to do it the easiest possible way. We don't like to do big invasive cutting and bleeding and anesthesia whenever possible. And with this woman, we were able to put a tiny little needle in. It was painless and easy. And, well, she just did it yesterday, and she'll have the answer in a couple of days. And this is the work we do every day, and she wants to be treated without any cutting, without any lumpectomies, without any mastectomies, without any chemotherapy. And this is one of our unique programs for women with breast cancer. And actually, about 1% of people with breast cancer are men. We're treating a man right now, a doctor who came to us with breast cancer. This woman's coming next week, and I'll keep you up to date on her progress. She's, of course, hoping and praying that it's not cancer, so are we. But if, God forbid, it is, this is the work we do in treatment. And we offer innovative treatment, and we talk about all the options to each person, like this woman who looks like a China doll. Really, she does. And a very lovely personality, and lovely in all ways. And speaking of sexual organs. Well, here's a man who's 70 years old. He's married. He came in the past here with a lung nodule, and he never came back because he never had lung cancer, and he never thought he had to show up. And then he was seen with a lump on his penis. So this man had a lump on his penis. He was seen by a skin doctor and a second skin doctor, and then he was seen by a urologist. These are all surgeons. Skin doctors, dermatologists are surgeons who operate on the skin, and urologists are surgeons who operate on the urinary system. So he had a mass on the penis. He had a biopsy. It was squamous cancer. He was seen by this urologist who wanted to do radical surgery on him. In fact, the two dermatologists also wanted to do radical surgery on him. They're all surgeons, and no one offered him any options. He's 140 pounds. 2 years ago, he's 140 pounds. He's 5'10". He has no fevers or chills. He's very active. He goes running and maintains a very, very healthy lifestyle. And I examined him, and yeah, he had this mass on the penis. He had no lymph nodes involved. He was otherwise in perfect, great shape. And we, of course, offered to stage him up to make sure the cancer hasn't traveled, because remember, we like to know what you have and where is it. And he had this squamous cancer of the penis, and he was just adamant not to lose his penis or part of his penis. And we know there's studies, actually psychological studies, that show that men who have their penis removed don't psychologically do as well as men who have treatment that saves the penis, like the work we do. And this man had already been at three doctors, and all of them recommended to remove the penis, and he just did not want that. He's sexually active, he's married, he loves his wife, he enjoys his time with his wife in all aspects, whether it's eating or running or walking or going to the movies. And, well, he came here because he wanted a fresh second opinion, like so many people who come here for fresh second opinions. And, well, what happened to him? Well, we saw him, and he's been treated, and he's cancer-free, and he saw his dermatologist and his surgeons, and he told me, they said, wow, what great results with Dr. Lederman. I didn't know it was possible. Yeah, well, they should know it's possible, because we've been talking about it every day for the last 30 years. And a doctor who takes care of someone with cancer should know all the options. It's like us. We talk about all the options. If you look on our walls and our booklets, you'll see all the options. Chemo and immunotherapy and surgery and standard radiation. But most people come here would rather have the radio surgery hit the cancer and not hurt healthy tissues. And this is the work that we do every day at 1384 Broadway. Whether you have a breast cancer or a penis cancer or whatever, we talk about all the options. We inform you. That's our pleasure, is to inform you. That's how I grew up, thinking you need to explain, use your education to give the patient a better education, just like we're doing here today. We'll be right back.
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1: 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We're just a few steps from the Radio Surgery New York Cancer Treatment Center on Broadway and 38th Street. Dr. Lederman, the leading cancer expert, treats prostate cancer non-invasively. He was the first in New York with fractionated brain radiosurgery, and he's the first in America and in the Western Hemisphere with body radiosurgery. You can also call Dr. Lederman at 2 and 2 choices for a free informative booklet and DVD. Hey, Dr. Lederman, we're back.
2: We are back. One of our listeners just sent me an email. He said, how do doctors get away with giving 2 years of chemotherapy that doesn't work, that's $200,000 or $300,000, then don't tell the patient the results? How does the doctor get away with that? So you can tell me what you think, or you can think what you think, but I can tell you the patient was very upset that they weren't being told the truth. And that's not the only patient who observed that on This Week. In fact, it's very, very common. Chemotherapy doctors had to think that they got the only solution, when I would tell you most likely their solution is a difficult, possibly terrible solution for many people, not for everybody, but for many people. Sometimes people think I hate chemo for everybody. That's not true. There are instances where chemotherapy has a role, and I like to talk about that role, but I also talk about it when it's not properly used, and it's something that I do every day on the program and with my patients and in person, wherever I am. Now, I want to tell you something else, because I said I'd introduce myself, and I meant that seriously. My name is Dr. Gil Lederman, and I'm MD, real doctor. I was born and raised in Waterloo, Iowa, went to public school, university, MD at 25, just like my brother Ted, Dr. Ted Lederman, MD at 25, great doctor, thoughtful doctor, and Dr. Ariel Lederman, the star of the group, MD at 25, my son, Ariel Lederman, MD at 25. There's 3 Dr. Ledermans, all MD at 25 years old. Ariel Lederman is here, board certified, worked at major institutions across America, is loved by patients and their family and the staff and other people because he's thoughtful and caring and compassionate and does the right thing. He is great, and if you're lucky to have Dr. Ariel Lederman, you are indeed a lucky person. So he is fantastic. He's not 25 anymore, but he's board certified, trained at big hospitals, famous hospitals, here for you. Just ask for Dr. Ariel Lederman if you wish. What did I do after 25 MD? Well, I went on to University of Chicago, Michael Reese. Trained in internal medicine, took care of thousands of people with medical conditions for 3 years, and then became board certified, and then went on to Harvard Medical School. There I trained at the prestigious Dana-Farber Cancer Institute for years, and board certified, took care of thousands of people with cancers, and then went on at Harvard Medical School for the Joint Center for Radiation Therapy, prestigious radiation program, took care of thousands of patients, and board certified, the only Harvard-trained, triple board-certified radiation cancer doctor in New York, one of the few in the world, here for you. So I want to talk about other things. I want to talk about another patient. This is a patient who came to us with prostate cancer years ago, and he was sent by a urologist, and this is one urologist, like, thank God, who hates to remove a man's prostate. Why does he hate to remove a man's prostate? Because he knows with radical surgery, results are not great. In fact, they're much inferior to our results. He hates to take away sexual function in men. He hates to cause damage to the nerves, which means leakage. He hates to shorten the penis. And that's why he sends almost all his patients here with prostate cancer. And he sent this man from Columbia, South America, with prostate cancer. He had multiple cores positive for Gleason 7. Gleason is how the cancer looks under the microscope, goes from 2 the best to 10 the worst. So this is a more aggressive cancer. It was a stage T3 cancer. PSA was 4.6. And he was treated years ago. Years ago, he had nocturia. He was waking up twice a night to urinate. We offered him medicine to help him. He was 122 pounds, same as 2 years before, with a height of 5'5". He's been an athlete most of his life. And he had played soccer. He worked as a carpenter. He was born in Colombia. And an exam, he had a huge prostate, sulcus to sulcus. And many people say, oh, Dr. Lederman, do you treat large prostates? Yeah, of course. People with large prostates, with large prostate cancer, want to be having the same chance to be cured as other people. So the answer is yes. So often I see, oh, the surgeon says the prostate's too big. The surgeon says the prostate's too small. The surgeon says the prostate's too middle. Well, those are all excuses that, in my experience, are not true excuses. They seem like just a way to get the patient to say, okay, Dr. Lederman, I'll have surgery, even though it doesn't work very well, and even the results are less good than with Dr. Lederman's approach, and because with surgery, most likely I'll be impotent and leaking urine. You think I'll do surgery for that? You think I'm an idiot? No. And that's why we have booklets and DVDs. That's why if you have prostate disease, you should check out our information. But better yet is to meet in person to discuss all details. This man, 71 years old, huge prostate, Gleason 7, huge cancer, higher risk, came to me years ago, more than 5 years ago. And now his PSA is zero. Only with our treatment, no chemo, no hormones, no surgery, no radical surgery. Only with our treatment, PSA zero, doing well. Every PSA is getting better. And this is the work that we do every day at 1384 Broadway. And we have lots of information to send you about prostate cancer. We have a lot of DVDs to send you, but it's always best to meet in person. And I want to speak about a man in the music industry. There's kind of music, like, I don't know what, Taylor Swift, but then there's the industry, and this man's a businessman. He's also a musician. He's married. He's got multiple kids, and he had diabetes, and he came to me 2 years ago with a basal cell cancer on his forehead. And I saw him. He had many skin cancers before. His weight was 192. He was 5'10". He's an ex-smoker. And I examined him and had a small mass, about less than a centimeter on his forehead. And I offered him treatment. And we treat many, many basal cell and squamous cancers. Why? Because so many people just do not want to do radical deforming Mohs excavation surgery. And this man came to me, we explained everything, and then he went home and didn't do anything. He did nothing. He did absolutely nothing. And what do you think happened? What happens to cancer when it's not treated? What does cancer do? Does it go away by itself? No. Does it keep on growing? Yeah, most commonly. And it's growing to become huge. It's a huge mass on his forehead. This is the work that we do every day. And our success rate is 90%, actually 95%, with no cutting, no bleeding. Side effects, usually people don't have significant side effects. There might be some dryness of the skin in the area, which goes away with some moisturizer creams. And this is the work we do. He went 2 years thinking, maybe he thought he was going to die first, but he didn't die. The cancer got about five times bigger, and now he wants to be treated. He's so eager to be treated. And this is the work we do. Of course, it would have been better for him if he was diagnosed when it's smaller, but our success rate is still high. It's about 95% with no cutting and no bleeding and no Mohs and no grafts and no holes. This is the work we do, and we've treated thousands of skin cancers, probably more than anyone else, over decades. And we also have booklets and DVDs to send you if you want. Just call us at 212-CHOICES. So lots to talk about, lots to tune in. My name is Dr. Lederman, and we will be right back. back.
3: 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I'm Johnny Braggs, the number two, for my stepfather who died of prostate cancer, and my uncle who suffered so much after prostate cancer surgery. 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
2: We're back, and we have Mark on the line. How are you, Mark?
4: I'm good, Dr. Lederman. How are you?
2: What's your cancer question today?
4: Well, I had occasion to speak to a nurse. She's a private duty nurse, and she.
2: Why don't you ask me your question? Ask me your question.
4: My question is: Are there any studies or statistics that show the long-term results of radiosurgery?
2: Well, for what disease?
4: Well, for any type of cancer.
2: Yeah, that's what all doctors do. That's what I've been reporting. I've gone to all the national meetings, international meetings. I've been doing that for so long. And that's why we talk about we have a 90% success rate for the rest of your life. We're talking about following the patient. We don't just treat a patient and tell them to go off to kingdom come. The patients get followed up. They get blood tests. They get physical exams. They get imaging. And, of course, there's different tests done for different diseases. But this is what we do every day. If you look at prostate cancer, for example, Gleason 7, we're talking about 90% success versus surgery is 60%. So we're talking about comparison all the time. This is all that we do.
4: You know, Dr. Lederman, how you always cite the Harvard Medical School studies that show the statistics that
2: I don't. I talk about Harvard Medical School. I went there. But the first doctor to do body radio surgery in America is, guess who?
4: It's you.
2: It's me. So why would I cite someone else? I've been doing it longer than anyone else. I have more information and more data than anyone else, right?
4: I'm asking, are there any long-term statistics?
2: There's plenty. Just go to the library. Go to the medical library and look it up. You'll find plenty of statistics. And when you want to come and meet about a specific reason, then make a date and come in, okay?
4: All right,
2: plenty of data. Lots of data. Thousands of papers about radiosurgery. Just look them up.
4: Yes, the long-term results, right?
2: Long-term, short-term, all the terms. Just go, you know, go. On a radio show, we're not going to talk about 10,000 papers. Go to a medical library and look it up. Go spend a few years of your life and do that. It would be great for you.
4: All right, thank you so much.
2: God bless you. I hope you live to be 120 in good health.
4: Thank you, you too.
2: I want to talk about an 87-year-old man. This is a man born in Rhode Island. He has a squamous carcinoma of his hard palate. And he went to one of the super-duper places. He felt a mass in his mouth, and they wanted to do an 87. This is a man who can barely hear, but he's very spry. They want to do radical surgery and cut out of his palate and tonsil and tongue and neck in an 87-year-old man. Wow. Now, a lot of head and neck cancers. Head and neck refers to the area of the below the brain and above the voice box or from the voice box up. He never smoked. Lots of cancers are from viruses now. And you may have heard of Michael Douglas talking about getting an Epstein-Barr or HPV. Well, yeah, it's true that more and more head and neck cancers are from virus and less are from smoking and drinking. This man never smoked. I examined him. His weight is 120 pounds. It was 130 pounds 2 years ago. He's 5'6". He says his eating is somewhat diminished. He was going to go to the super-duper hospital and do radical resection of his palate. They're going to take skin from his arm and his leg and sew it on into his mouth where they cut off his palate and his tonsil and his tongue. And well, he had a PET scan show disease in the maxilla and the palate and the tongue. He had a small lung nodule, which is always worrisome, and we're pursuing that. But he just does not want to have radical surgery. He just does not want that. And I can tell you that most people that I see just do not want to have radical surgery, especially for this part of the body. It would probably be very deforming for his eating and his speech and his appearance. And at 87, he may not even make it through. And you have to ask yourself, why would a surgeon talk to him about radical surgery only without talking about all the options? So we talked about it earlier in the hour. Why are they pushing for a chemo that doesn't work without talking about all the options? And here you got a surgeon at one of the most famous hospitals in the world telling this person how he needs to have radical surgery. Wow. Wow, oh, wow, oh, wow, oh, wow. Long-term effects of radical surgery like this, this man would be lucky to be alive and intact after radical surgery. He came here, we met, and he's decided to go with our treatment only. He doesn't want chemo. He doesn't want surgery for his squamous cancer of the mouth, of the tonsil, of the palate, of the tongue. This is the work that we do every day with high success where we attack the cancer. Decades of experience. We're actually the first in New York with radio surgery for the head and neck area as well as for the brain. This is what we do every day at 1384 Broadway, Broadway and 38th Street in the heart of New York City. And we're talking about a man who comes to us 68 years old with a rectal cancer. He has three children. He came with his wife. He had this rectal cancer. It was 5.5 centimeters, rising in an adenoma. He had adenocarcinoma in the fat around the colon. He had lymph nodes that were positive. And we then treated him to try to prevent this cancer from growing back. And we treated him successfully, and he's now cancer-free. His scans are negative. His blood tests are negative. His physical exam and cancer markers. So I just got a question for Mark. What about long-term effects? Here you have an excellent long-term effects. No cancer. That's our best long-term effect. No cancer. And another very rare case, this is a woman who came to us because her sister came to us. This is a woman who had a melanoma of her finger, of her small right finger. Melanoma is one of the most vicious skin cancers, one of the most deadly skin cancers, and she'd been seen by dermatologists and surgeons, and they all wanted to cut off her finger, and she was just so adamant against any radical surgery. And she came here, and just in a few treatments, with focused treatment, we were able to attack this melanoma of her finger, and she's now in the healing phases, doing great and happy. And she actually came on Wednesday, and I reminded her about the matinees on Broadway just down the street, and this is the work that we do every day at 1384 Broadway, Broadway and 38th Street in the heart of New York City. And I want to talk about a man who's 82 years old, born in New York City. He came to us with a left lung cancer. His doctors wanted to open up and remove part of his lung. He knew that he'd have trouble with at age 82 with emphysema and having part of his lung removed, which means that he'd have less lung to breathe. If God puts your lungs in your body for a reason, that is to breathe, and the surgeon removes part of your lung, you'd probably have less lung capacity and less breathing. And this man was told he had to have surgery, and the surgeon, again, did not tell him about any options. He also had heart disease. He had atrial fibrillation. This is a man, 82, he'd be lucky to make it out alive. And then he'd probably not be in the same condition, losing part of his lung, already with emphysema, already with heart disease. And he came to us 5 years ago. He asked, Mark asked for data long term. Here's 5 years later. Now this man is 87 years old, cancer free. And this is the beautiful work we do. Imagine before us, pretty much it was surgery or you know what. Well, with us now, there's new options for people like this man with lung cancer, for that woman with skin cancer, or that musician with cancer of the forehead. This is the work we do, offering new options for almost anyone who wishes to hear about options. We talk about options. We don't tell you what to do. We tell you about the options and the pluses and minuses of each option. And we talk about a 75-year-old judge from Massachusetts. He's a judge from Massachusetts. He had a Gleason 10 cancer. His cancer traveled to lymph nodes. It was stage 4. And he came to us years ago with stage 4 cancer, Gleason 10. Treated here, and he's now in remission. His PSA is 0. He's a judge. He's fully active. He never smoked. He never did anything to get this cancer. And this is the work we do every day for advanced cancers and early cancers. Early cancers like some skin cancers. Early cancers like an early prostate or breast, or advanced also. This is the work we do. Huge amount of experience, thousands of patients treated over decades. 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
2: News this hour from Town Hall. I'm John Scott. Peace negotiations have been held in Ukraine.
3: U.S. envoys Steve Witkoff and Jared Kushner held what they called encouraging talks in Kyiv Sunday with Ukraine President Zelensky, but made no breakthrough toward ending Russia's full-scale invasion. Here's President Trump's son-in-law, Kushner.
4: We're doing a lot of work behind the scenes to try and create the right conditions for it. It's a very, very hard problem, but we're going to try. And I think if we can achieve that, it'd be an incredible thing. It doesn't mean that we will achieve it.
3: The trip by the Americans, part of a renewed effort to end the war, followed a meeting with Russian President Putin in Moscow Saturday. The core demands of Russia and Ukraine remain mutually exclusive, especially over territorial concessions, underscoring the difficulty of reaching an agreement. I'm Julie Walker.
2: At least five people killed after an Amazon Boeing 767 cargo plane crashed in Miami. Five other people, including the two pilots, taken to the hospital. Authorities say the jet overran a runway Sunday afternoon after arriving from San Juan, Puerto Rico. It struck vehicles and burst into flames. Three people were critically injured, two others suffering less serious injuries. The pilot and co-pilot had been trapped aboard that plane. More than 60 rescue units responded, and the NTSB is sending a team to investigate. Zach Kraft, spokesman for the RNC Dallas GOP 2026 midterm convention, tells the Salem Radio Network, thousands expected to attend.
5: This is going to be our largest convention in a decade. 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But because President Trump has fought so hard for the American people, he wanted this opportunity to be available for them.
2: The event held this week in Dallas. More on these stories from townhall.com.
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2: A vote to lock in the size of the Supreme Court just failed in the House.
7: The House rejected a Republican amendment that would permanently keep the Supreme Court at 9 justices. The vote was 212 to 206, well short of the two-thirds needed to advance a constitutional amendment. Only one Democrat, Don Davis of North Carolina, broke ranks. Republicans say the vote shows Democrats still want the option to pack the court if they regain power. Willie Nelson, Washington.
2: Indonesia's in a Krakatoa volcano erupted and has caused flight cancellations at Jakarta's Soekarno-Hatta International Airport. The eruption occurred early Sunday with volcanic ash affecting parts of western Indonesia. Indonesia's geological agency reporting the volcano showed signs of activity since Friday before that eruption. No casualties reported. Authorities warned residents to stay at least 3 kilometers or 2 miles from that crater. Thousands of passengers were affected as airspace around several airports was closed. News@townhall.com. President Trump wants to transform East Potomac Park's golf course in Washington, D.C. into a world-class venue, but as Washington correspondent Andrew Stewart tells us,
8: D.C. residents fear transforming that golf course could alter the park's historic character and affordability. The park, created by Congress in 1897, has served diverse visitors for more than a century. President Trump has already visited the course with plans and a golf architect. This is sparking concerns about increased fees and loss of public space.
2: A lawsuit challenges this redevelopment. NFL Commissioner Roger Goodell has agreed to a four-year contract extension. It runs through the 2030 league season, ending on March 31st, 2031. Financial terms not immediately known. He reportedly earned $63.9 million for the 2019 through 20 and 2021 through 21 seasons. More on these stories at townhall.com.
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14: I'm Tudor Dixon, sitting in for Larry O'Connor this morning, and we've got a packed Friday ahead. Coming up, the latest twist in the Lindsay Clancy trial, a disturbing new ruling involving AI-generated child pornography, and the State Department joins us on its massive visa crackdown. Plus, Michigan U.S. Senate candidate Mike Rogers will join us this morning. But first, what exactly is happening inside the Democratic Party? Abdul El-Sayed is running for Senate in Michigan against Mike Rogers on an agenda so far to the left that even former Obama advisor Van Jones is calling his position on Israel insane. And then there's Hassan Piker, the controversial socialist streamer. Everybody calls him, oh, just a California streamer. Like a California dreamer. He kind of is a dreamer of really bad things. He's more of a nightmare. But this is who Democrats were perfectly happy to embrace in the primary until suddenly now they're like, oh, crap, it's the general. We can't embrace this guy. But Van Jones is highly disturbed. So listen to what he had to say about El-Sayed.
15: These people are incredibly dangerous. Abdul, I work with at CNN. I know Abdul. His positions on Israel and foreign policy are insane. They're not reasonable reactions to anything. Look, some Democrats are going to say that we should condition military aid, Israel's gone too far in Gaza and in the West Bank and in Lebanon. We're going to put some conditions on you. I think that's a defensible position. If you're a Democrat, that's not Abdul's position. There are people who say we shouldn't be paying for any of the military. We shouldn't be giving military aid. Now, I think that's understandable, but I think indefensible because it's not charity. We're building a strong defense sector here, and Israel is protecting a lot of Western interests in that region. But
14: I just want to jump in on this and talk to you guys about this, because he's essentially saying, like, this stuff that he's saying, that Abdul is saying, is insane. But you have to remember that you're hearing from Democrats, oh, this is about bringing money back into Michigan. I think Van Jones is making it clear here that Abdul has an obsession with Israel, but it's an obsession in a way that no Democrat has ever thought about it before. And Van Jones is an interesting character in this situation, because remember, after that debate with Joe Biden, you could see him visibly crushed on stage right after that debate. And he said, I feel sad inside because this is not the Joe Biden that I knew. But I see that same thing right now with the way he's talking about Abdul. It's like, this is not what our Democratic Party has ever been. And you have to understand, Abdul's position on this is not a position of saying, like, we just don't want to have aid going there. We don't want to send money there. He's gone even further. He said, I don't want any help with the Iron Dome. I don't even want them to have the Iron Dome. I don't want them to be able to buy any defensive weapons. I want the United States to say they cannot buy defensive weapons. So this is Van Jones. He is a former Obama advisor calling Abdul's position on Israel insane. And this is not, like, you have to remember, Abdul is not Hassan Piker. He's not just a fringe activist. This is the Democratic nominee for U.S. Senate in Michigan. And he is campaigning on one thing. He will tell you it is Medicare for all, but it is on destroying Israel. That's what he's campaigning on. And Van Jones knows it. Essentially, that's what he's saying in his clip. I know what this guy is after. Why is he so obsessed? I mean, the interesting thing is, like, this is gaslighting in the clearest way possible. If you look at this, he is telling Michigan, I'm not worried about the Middle East. I'm here for you. But the truth is, that's all he cares about. All he cares about is making sure that Israel cannot defend itself. And he's been one of those people that's been associated with Hassan Piker. He has asked Hassan to come into Michigan and campaign with him. And Hassan has openly admitted, like, hey, Abdul came to me and said, I need you to come in to Michigan. I need you to campaign with me. And everybody was like all about Hassan Piker. He's this streamer. He's got so many people. We've got to get to him. It was kind of like in 2024 when Donald Trump went on Joe Rogan's podcast and everybody was like, oh my gosh, Joe Rogan. And the big controversy about Joe Rogan was that he used ivermectin during COVID, and everybody was like, oh my gosh, you can't use ivermectin. Hassan Piker hates America. And he'll tell you, no, I don't. And yet he said it multiple times on his podcast that he hates America. So now you've got Democrats who are calling this guy into my home state of Michigan. Many other people have campaigned with him. So it's interesting because AOC was asked about this, and it's like the talking points on Hassan Piker went out because everybody in Michigan is pointing out that this guy is bad for America, and he wasn't raised in America.

0: want her to, too, because I remember all of the terrible, dumb things that she said. But I want her to, and yet I still have that feeling in the back of my mind of everybody said they wanted Abdul, and now Abdul and Mike Rogers are tied, and I believe that Abdul Al-Sayed is way more dangerous than Haley Stevens because he wants to change the world order. Let's be honest about that. He is obsessed with the Middle East and making sure that the bad guys have power and the good guys are no longer our friends. This to me is very scary, but we've seen the talking points have gone out. He's just a Twitch streamer. This is no big deal. This is not what Michigan's concerned about. But Abdul is taking him around. He's campaigned with him a few times in Michigan. I think it was just a few nights before the primary that he was out at a pool party with him and they were having drinks and partying together and dancing. Abdul loves dancing. And I have to say, just a side note, if you are a politician, please do not dance or sing. It's just a weird thing. Nobody wants to see it. Don't pretend to be Blue's Clues. Don't do these things. I guess it's working for him. I hope that it turns out not working for him because I don't like watching people make fools of themselves. Democrats love it. Michigan Democrats. I mean, we have the queen of the Dorito meme. So let's face it. Michigan Democrats love to be ridiculous. But Hassan Piker, interestingly, the guy who's so bold and brave and likes to go out there and say he hates America, he didn't take this very well when people said they didn't like him. So he actually said he had to delete something for his mental sanity. I want to show you what he said. Here it is.
1: There has been we'll talk about all this stuff. We'll talk about all this stuff. We'll get into all of this and more in a second. Personal news-wise, there's not really much going on in my life other than just like incessant slander hour. I deleted Twitter off my phone. Finally, I'm going back to the basics. I'm going back to being normal. I'm going back to mental sanity.
0: I love that I love that they can never mentally handle anything. So he's like, I deleted Twitter because it was so bad. I have a suggestion for Hassan if he wants to be successful in this. And I know people are like, he's so successful, but this is what I've seen so many times with these liberal podcasters and liberal journalists. It gets too much for them. Their emotional sanity is more important to them than the actual game that they're in. And he had to already delete Twitter. So my suggestion, just stop reading the comments. Stop reading the comments. Please continue to stay in the Democrats' party and pretend like socialism is normal. Please continue to go out there and campaign with these people because we want the American people to see exactly what the Democrat Party has become. We're going to talk more about this after this break. There's another clip that I want you guys to see. You're going to be shocked by it. What is coming out of CARE on how they're going to change the Democratic Party? Stay tuned. We're going to see it.
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0: I'm Tudor Dixon, sitting in for vacationing Larry O'Connor this morning, and we've been talking about the growing influence of the socialist left inside the Democratic Party. There was a video that came out, though. It's a little disturbing. It's an imam who is speaking at a CARE event, which is the Council for American Islamic Relations or something to that effect. And he was talking about why he wants certain people elected. Now, I want to set this up because you need to understand that there is a group of former Republicans. One's a quitter, and they are now forming, like, they're kind of taking over the independent party. And as you think about this, I want you to think about the fact that the Democratic Party is being taken over by socialists. The Democratic Party could very easily kick these people out. They could come out and say, we're not going to do this. And I think that's why Hakeem Jeffries is sort of seeing this break in his party right now, because there are certain people who are saying, why are you not calling this out and saying, this is not democratic, this is socialist, and those two things do not go together. But Republicans, do not think that you are safe from this. Do not think that you don't have anybody that is trying to break up our side, because this is your warning going into 28. There is a group of people who are saying, we're going to take over the Libertarian Party, and that will hurt us. If that happens, ultimately, those that will split the Republican vote, and we're not in a situation where the Democrats can just say, we don't want you, kick you out. They're trying to take over another party because they know Republicans would never let what's happening in the Democratic Party happen to the Republican Party. But there are maybe bad actors, well, definitely bad actors, who would love to see this happen. I want to show you this clip of how they're kind of imagining this. This is this imam at the CARE event.
1: We want Thomas Massey and Marjorie Taylor Greene to win out over Ted Cruz and whoever else. They're going to take turns, guys, right? The red party and the blue party, either at the state level or at the national, they're going to take turns. We have to have agendas for each, and we actually have a very important stake in the histories of each. We want Thomas Massey and Marjorie Taylor Greene to win out over Ted Cruz and whoever else. It was a huge blow to us that Thomas Massey lost tonight, right? That is a huge blow to us. And you know what? I don't know too much about the Muslim political organization in Kentucky, but I'm guessing we did jack you know what for him.
0: So listen to that. This is not somebody politically aligned. He clearly said there's going to be red, there's going to be blue. We have to figure out how we're going to work with each of those. And it didn't sound like they wanted to work with these parties to actually make them work. He's talking about destroying them. He's very clearly saying, we're very depressed that Thomas Massey didn't win. Why? Not because he was helping, not because he was doing great things for the Republicans. I mean, this guy was a stick in the mud that was never going to vote for anything that the Republicans wanted, and they loved that. There is a faction of people that are trying to destroy this country from the inside out. So why is that happening? And when you look at this, you have to watch Marjorie Taylor Greene. You have to watch Thomas Massey. And Tucker Carlson is involved in this. And they, I mean, Tucker Carlson is coming out against the Republican candidate in Michigan. Why would that be happening? You have to understand that this is dangerous. This is happening inside of our own house, but outside of our house, not like the Democrats. We have to be aware of what is happening just outside the door. Those former Republicans that are popping off outside of the party now, they're a problem. Let Hakeem Jeffries be the person that's trying to figure out exactly what's going on inside of his party. He's saying he wants to punish his party because they voted against him. You've got Marie Glusenkamp Perez and Jared Golden, who came out and voted to put bills on the floor that he didn't want. They are breaking down right now. So let them break down. But folks, be careful, because there's a fox in the hen house in the Republican Party, and you've got to be aware that it is happening. So while we look at this and we go, oh, we've got Democrats fighting over socialism, and Hakeem Jeffries is threatening consequences for these members who are breaking rank with them, that is great. but it's happening on our side too. And moderate Democrats are increasingly asking where their party is headed. Look, that brings us back to Michigan. Coming up next, we're going inside the biggest Senate races in the country, and we have an internal video from a group called Jews for Abdul, and this is going to reveal some of the things that are happening. We've got Kyle Olson of Town Hall and the Midwesterner that broke this story. He joins us next.
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5: 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Well, I have to thank President Trump, Secretary Kennedy, and Dr. Oz. 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Lately, General Mills, no more dyes in the General Mills cereals. Kellogg's, no more chemicals in our cereals. My favorite, M&M's. 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I'm John Catsimatidis, and that's the Cat's Corner.
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0: I'm Tudor Dixon, sitting in for Larry O'Connor. We've been talking this morning about Michigan Democratic Senate candidate Abdul El-Sayed, his relationship with Hassan Piker, his positions on Israel, and the growing national attention surrounding this race. But now we're getting a look at what some of El-Sayed's own Jewish supporters are saying behind closed doors. The Midwesterner obtained an internal video from a group called Jews for Abdul. And in it, one of the group's co-founders acknowledges that El-Sayed's positions on Israel are creating some serious political problems. Here it is. Take a look.
13: I think that there's three issues that Abdul has been less than effective in communicating, and that he could do, without changing his policies and feelings, he could do a better job on. One is the Israel's right to exist question. Which I think needs to be answered, yes, full stop, and then go on to explaining the nuances and the whatever. The second thing is his insistence on using the word genocide with good reason. It's something that makes some Jews just stop, as though he is denigrating the significance and importance of the Holocaust, which of course he is not. I'm just talking about problems. I'm not talking about whether they're right or wrong or anything. And the third is his statement that all aid to Israel, including things like Iron Dome, should be cut off. Again, not saying that it's right or wrong, but I think that it loses. People stop listening when they say Israel doesn't have a right to defend itself. So I think those are three issues that that I will be trying to take up: the right to exist question, the genocide question, and the defensive support question. And I think that those are three things that turn off a lot of Jews. And if Abdul had did a better job in talking about them, it would help. That's my thought.
0: I wanted you to see that whole thing because I think it's just such an internal self-denial. He's actually thinking that Abdul is going to come out and say, actually, I do think that Israel has the right to exist. How is this happening? So joining me now is the man who broke the story, Kyle Olson. He is the founder of The Midwesterner, a special correspondent for Town Hall, and New York Times bestselling author. Kyle, what is that?
14: I think it perfectly encapsulates his problem with Jewish voters. And here you've got Steve Gold, this guy from, he's a co-founder of Jews for Abdul. He's laying out, these are the issues that Jewish voters have. And you know what? There's no indication that Abdul cares. He doesn't believe that Israel has a right to exist. He believes it's a genocide, and he's going to continue to say that. And he doesn't believe that Israel has the right to defend itself. So it just seems like voters like Steve Gold are in denial. And what they're trying to do is they're putting their Democratic values or their focus on Democrats ahead of what Abdul thinks about Jewish voters.
0: I think it's we hate Donald Trump so much that we are willing to look past the fact that this guy absolutely hates us. And I don't think this is, it's interesting because I've heard so many people on the ground say, well, this is an Israeli government thing. But it's not. It's not. They're saying that they don't want Israel at all. And he won't even talk about it. If this is brought up in an interview and somebody asks him, does Israel have the right to exist? He just completely moves. And then one time he said, well, I think Palestine has the right to exist. And to me, that was just like egging it on, saying that this small sliver of land, and you have to remember, this is such a small sliver of land and surrounded by countries that absolutely hate them. But that's not enough. He does not want them to have this. And yet this guy's hatred for Donald Trump is so strong that he is willing to come out for someone who wants to be on the Intelligence Committee, wants to be on Foreign Affairs Committee. He wants to have influence on foreign affairs. And I think the thing that bothers me most being here in Michigan is that he's constantly saying that he cares about Michigan, but when he's campaigning, all he talks about is Israel.
14: Correct. And now there's some people who are spinning it like he is the America First candidate, which is absolutely absurd. But think about it. Israel is smaller than the size of Vermont. And so just for Americans to think about it in that context, think about people in New York firing missiles at Vermont. There's not a lot of time to figure out how to stop that. And so this idea that Israel doesn't have the right to defend itself and should not exist as a country, that's where Abdul, he doesn't want to talk about it. He's very subtle, as you said. He'll change the subject. He'll be very nuanced. Sometimes he'll just blatantly lie. But you look at his history, you look at his associations and what his beliefs are, and it's very simple to see that people like Steve Gold and Jews for Abdul are in total denial about what Abdul really believes.
0: And I just want to say, later in the program, we are going to have the Republican candidate who is going up against Abdul on the program. It's Mike Rogers here in the state of Michigan. He's a former congressman, former FBI, former military. He has a great resume. He's a great guy. We want to hear from him. Like, what is the message going up against this guy? What are Republicans offering against him? Because he's really not offering anything. And in fact, I find it interesting. If you look at the things that he's said, he has made it clear that he wants to raise taxes, and he wants to raise taxes on everybody. He was asked about his Medicare for All plan, and he came back and said, oh, everybody's going to have to pay into it. Well, you already pay to your health insurance company. Wouldn't you rather pay the government? Which legitimately never in my life have I been like, would I rather give my money to the government that can just keep taking it? Or would I rather give it to a private company that if they do something bad, I can switch out? This is the mindset of Democrats today. But I want to go to another Democrat that's running in the state of Michigan, because it's an interesting combination. You've got Abdul, but then you have Jocelyn Benson. Tell us about her history and what she's done with the whole hate map situation.
14: Yes. So the Midwesterner published a story yesterday looking back at some of Jocelyn Benson's history. And so prior to her being on the Southern Poverty Law Center board of directors, which she was, and at the critical time when the Department of Justice alleges that SPLC was funding all of its hate groups, she was the dean at the Wayne State University Law School. Wayne State University is in Detroit. And she created the Michigan Allies Project, which was sort of a mini version of the SPLC hate map. And so she attempted to bring that whole concept of labeling Catholic organizations, Christian organizations, pro-life organizations, others as hate groups. And she was doing that here in Michigan.
0: And I think people need to understand that when these organizations labeled you as a hate group, it had a devastating impact on your organization, and they knew that that would be the effect it would have. And that's why, to me, you have to understand who is running for office. When you see someone running for governor, and sadly, in the state of Michigan, we tend to send people on to Washington. You had Jennifer Granholm as the energy secretary, and now we have Pete Buttigieg, who was the transportation secretary. You have to understand that in swing states like ours, when these people get elected, they don't go away. And she is one of these people who created this concept. She was a part of this concept that you can put people and groups like pro-life groups on a hate map, and then society and the media comes around and says, my gosh, these people, this is a terrible group. They've been labeled by a credible source as a hate group. Their funding starts drying up. Donors start to leave them. They can no longer go out and help young pregnant women because that's not what the Democrats want. They want a pro-abortion economy. This is how they get it. They don't want people talking about right-wing politics. They don't want people talking about conservatism. They don't want people to talk about capitalism. And if they put you on this group, on this hate list, they can really destroy you, can't they?
14: Absolutely. And Southern Poverty Law Center was the go-to source for so much mainstream media, NBC, of course, MSNBC, and others, that if you were on that hate map, they took that as gospel. The mainstream media did. And they attack those groups, they marginalize them, and as you said, there's a ripple effect. They lose funding, they lose support, they lose legitimacy in the eyes of the public. And so the SPLC did a lot of damage, and it's going to be very interesting to see how this whole case, DOJ case, plays out over the coming months and years. And so I think what's critical for Michigan voters to understand is the role that Jocelyn Benson played as a director. She literally was on the decision-making board that was directing these activities and where the money was going. She refuses to talk about it. The mainstream media in Michigan won't ask her about it. And so it's very difficult to spread this message wide. But voters deserve to know, what did she do? What did she know? When did she know it? And to be able to hold her accountable.
0: Yeah, last I checked, she's not sitting down with the Midwesterner for an interview.
14: She won't put us on her email list. So, yes, she's not going to be talking to us anytime soon.
0: I mean, that's the interesting thing about these candidates. When I was running against Gretchen Whitmer, she never talked to the media. This is the crazy thing about Democrats in Michigan. They aren't talking to the media. When these things come up, they don't have to answer to them. I mean, when you find out that a nonprofit organization was funding the Ku Klux Klan in order to create racism so that they could create a hate map, and she was on the board at that time, that requires follow-up questions. And yet, these leftist media outlets are not going to, and the Midwesterner can't. But Kyle, we appreciate what you're doing in Michigan. We appreciate the Midwesterner and how much you've been able to put out. So thank you so much for coming on today. Really appreciate having you on the program.
14: We'll find her. Thank you.
0: Good, good. Now, stick around. Coming up, the Democrats Party's problems aren't just limited to Michigan. In New Hampshire, Democratic congressional candidates were asked if they would impeach the president in November. This is what we've been saying. They had a big debate last night. Of course, you'll have to hear what the answer is. And in Virginia, Democrat Elaine Loria is taking heat over her own taxes. You're not going to believe this. Democrats are such hypocrites, and we have to point it out. We've got the clips coming up next. Don't go anywhere.
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17: 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Reuters Institute says we're now one of the top news brands in the nation. 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

0: I'm Tudor Dixon, sitting in for Larry O'Connor. We've spent a lot of this hour talking about where the Democratic Party is headed, and I want you to hear some of what's happening in some of these congressional races around the country. New Hampshire, let's start there. Last night, the Democrats were having their own debate, and there were a lot of them. They're running for the House. This is for the House seat. And Democratic candidates that were running for Congress were asked pretty straightforward questions. And one of them was, if you win in November, will you immediately begin impeachment proceedings against President Trump? Listen to the answers.
1: Candidates, if Democrats take back the House in January, there will likely be pressure from some in your party to investigate President Trump and possibly pursue impeachment. We're going to do a show of hands because there's so many of you right now. With a show of hands, based on what you know today, would you support beginning impeachment proceedings against the president? Show of hands, who would?
0: Just in case you're listening and you can't see it, every single one of them raised their hands. All five said yes. Every single one. This is what this is about. And when you've seen these ads where the president has come out and been like, look, we want to continue our forward moving progress. We want to make sure that we continue to reduce fentanyl deaths, that we keep the border secure, that we get criminals out of the country. All of these things, that is what they want to stop. We've already seen them trying to muck up everything he's done. If you look at what they're doing with the ballroom, with the arch, with everything, they want to stop it. That's their goal. But if impeachment wasn't enough, listen to this. You're going to be paying a lot more in taxes, because here's Democrat Carly Berriant, and this is what she had to say about Medicare for All.
2: When it comes to funding Medicare for All, the money is there. When people ask me this on the campaign trail, how do we pay for it? I say, with money. Right now, we are spending trillions of dollars on our healthcare system, and so much of that is going to administrative costs, it's going to billing, it's going to the middlemen. And one of the things that I really want to do in Congress is fight to break up corporate healthcare.
0: This woman is giving me, like, really strong I am Lindsay Clancy vibes, so I listen to this and I think, do people understand when, I mean, how are you going to pay for it? With money. No, she missed something. With your money. That's the word she missed there. She wants your money. She's criticized the tax cuts. You have to understand that this woman is criticized tax cuts. She wants to tax you. She wants to take money out of your paycheck. And they've already said this. As I said earlier, in case you weren't listening, Abdul El-Sayed was asked specifically, how do you intend on paying for Medicare for All? And when he came back to answer that question, he said, look at your paycheck. In your paycheck right now, you are paying a private healthcare company. And if you are paying a private healthcare company, wouldn't you much rather pay the government? To them, this is just obvious. You are just going to keep giving your money away. So here's the deal. For those of you in the back, just so you know, listen up. This is how it works when the government says it's only going to cost you $150 a paycheck. That's less than you're paying now. You have no control over them raising prices. You can't fight back. You can't stop that. You can't say my 25-year-old is on my health insurance anymore. When your kid goes to college, if they're working in college, they're also paying. And you have no idea what that number is going to be, because taxes don't matter to them. In fact, taxes don't matter to them so much that some of them don't even pay their taxes on time. Former Democratic Congresswoman Elaine Lauria, who is wanting her old seat back, she's been criticizing the tax cuts. She's been out there saying, like, I don't want these tax cuts. And remember, we have no tax on tips, no tax on overtime. And in case you weren't paying attention, in this last tax season, there were so many people that came out, so many of our servers, especially in Michigan, but I know across the country, who came out and said, I was stunned by the amount of money that I got back. And I know for people like Lauria and Pelosi, remember when Pelosi opened her freezer and she had like all of this gourmet ice cream, and she's like, I mean, who needs $1,000? That's just like crumbs, you know? And we're like, she has $1,000 worth of ice cream in her freezer. How is that possible? This is how these people think, just so you know. But it's not for them. They don't have the same rules. Lauria, according to a new report based on Norfolk tax records, Lauria herself has repeatedly paid her property taxes late. So apparently Washington needs your money, but they just don't need her money, or at least they don't need her money in the time that she's supposed to send it in. And she hasn't paid fines. She didn't bother to try to get them in on time. She has municipal properties and she has her personal property, and her property taxes just never seem to be paid on time. This is the situation that we're dealing with Democrats right now. But again, I want you to understand that when they talk about these programs, they are talking about government getting into your pocket. When you hear an Abdul al-Sayed saying money out of politics, money in your pocket, there's not going to be money in your pocket. In fact, politics is going to be involved in everything. He wants you to take the government to take over private businesses. He also wants to make sure that every paycheck, if your spouse is paying health care, not anymore. Every paycheck is going to get taxes taken out. So apparently the message from some Democrats is that they want more of your money. They're just not quite as enthusiastic about paying their own bills on time. And that wraps up our first hour. But we've got a lot more coming up, including major question hanging over the Lindsey Clancy trial. Can one juror hold out and force the case into a mistrial? And former JAG officer and Heritage legal expert Cully Stimson joins us at 7:05. I'm Tudor Dixon in for Larry O'Connell. Connor, we've got more coming up.
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7: News this hour from Town Hall. I'm John Scott. Iran says it struck a U.S. military boat in the Strait of Hormuz, marking renewed tensions after a month of calm. Meanwhile, Israeli strikes in southern Lebanon killing 4 people, those strikes in response to a Hezbollah drone attack. At least 5 people are dead after an Amazon cargo plane barreled off a Miami airport runway, smashed into cars. Correspondent Ken Lorman.
8: The plane overran a runway at Miami International Airport, and flights were paused at the busy travel hub. Plumes of black smoke poured from it. The Federal Aviation Administration says the aircraft was heading into Florida from San Juan, Puerto Rico. Videos and images show the plane stopped beyond the airport runway as smoke billowed into the air.
7: Runways and taxiways were closed and a ground stop was in effect. The prime airplane came to rest at the northwest end of the airport. A former New York politician who spent considerable time at Ground Zero in the aftermath of 9/11 reveals he's suffering from the toxic exposure to the chemicals that remained in the air after terrorists flew planes into the Twin Towers, destroying them 25 years ago.
9: Former New York Governor Republican George Pataki says he's fighting lung disease related to his exposure to the toxins at Ground Zero. Pataki, in an exclusive interview with the New York Post, says he is suffering from restrictive airway disease that stems from his exposure to all the many chemicals at the World Trade Center site. He apparently was diagnosed 5 years ago, but is going public with the news right now.
7: Correspondent Laura Wetters reporting in Consumer News. AAA data shows the national average for gasoline peaked in May at roughly $4.56 per gallon, then zigzagged through the end of August, averaging about $4.09. Now the average price is creeping up, hitting $4.15 on Friday. More from townhall.com.
10: Born on America's darkest day of 9/11, the Tunnel to Towers Foundation has been helping America's heroes ever since. In this 25th anniversary year of 9/11, we honor heroes like New York City Police Department Detective Eric Kaleha. Kaleha, a Bensonhurst, Brooklyn native, worked his way up to the rank of detective and answered the call after September 11th, serving at Ground Zero in the months that followed. In 2022, he was diagnosed with multiple cancers tied to his heroic service. Just 5 months later, he passed away from a 9/11-related illness. Eric is survived by his wife, Marilyn, and his two children. To honor his life and service, Tunnel to Towers paid off the mortgage on the Kaleha family home through its Fallen First Responder Home Program. 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That's T, the number 2, and then t.org.
7: Conservative analysts argue that Democrats have lost touch with working-class voters by prioritizing college debt relief and progressive social policies over work, family, and personal responsibility. More from Ron Taylor.
11: The argument is that student loan forgiveness shifts costs onto Americans who never attended college, including trades, people, and small business workers. The analysts also point to declining Democratic support among white voters without college degrees and say tax increases, expansive benefits, and higher minimum wages can burden the working class. They argue Democrats have moved away from faith, family, and work, leaving Republicans to claim the mantle of the working class. Ron Taylor reporting.
7: A building collapsing in New Delhi, India, killing at least one person and trapping dozens of others. That five-story structure housed a boys' hostel. About 30 to 40 people remain trapped in the rubble. News at townhall.com. At least 25 people, mostly teenagers, have died in a traffic accident in Cape Verde, according to officials. The accident happening Saturday at the Campanas de Sina route at Fogo Island and involved a passenger bus. Several people also injured. A long-lost Italian portrait looted by the Nazis has been cleared for return to a prominent Jewish art dealer.
12: On Friday, an Argentine court approved a deal under which the daughter of a fugitive Nazi official gave up her claim to the painting to avoid trial. The work was found last year in her home in the coastal city of Mar del Plata after Dutch reporters spotted it in an online real estate listing. The portrait belonged to Dutch Jewish dealer Jacques Goudsticker, whose collection was seized after Nazi Germany invaded the Netherlands in 1940. His heir has spent decades seeking its return. Keith Peters reporting.
7: More on these stories at townhall.com.
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0: I'm Tudor Dixon, sitting in for Larry O'Connor. We're starting this hour with the Lindsey Clancy trial, where more than 35 hours of deliberations, the focus is now one holdout juror. Clancy's defense says 11 jurors have reached a decision, but one juror will not apply reasonable doubt. So what happens now? Can a holdout juror be removed? That's what they're hoping. I think the judge is saying no. And how close are we to a mistrial? That would be devastating. Joining us is Kelly Stimson, acting director of the Legal Policy Center at the Heritage Foundation and a 30-year veteran of the Navy Judge Advocate General Corps. And Kelly, we also want to get your take on Nicolas Maduro claiming he has immunity from the drug trafficking charges against him. But let's start with the Lindsey Clancy trial. Kelly, when you hear that the defense is alleging one juror is refusing to apply the reasonable doubt standard, legally, what can the judge actually do in this situation?
14: Typically what happens, Tudor, and good morning, by the way, is the judge will simply reread the instruction. And this is actually a common thing that happens because the concept of beyond a reasonable doubt is elusive. It's supposed to mean that you are firmly convinced. That's the language typically the Supreme Court has used, that the charges against the person have been proved beyond a reasonable doubt, so you were firmly convinced. So that judge did the right thing yesterday. He reread the reasonable doubt instruction. Now, apparently this morning, he's going to pull that juror aside and have a little sidebar with that juror. So I don't think the judge did anything out of the ordinary here.
0: So if this goes to a mistrial, we're hearing that, and I'm assuming that if this juror stands his ground, I guess we are all kind of assuming that based on the fact that the defense came out and said it's one juror, he wanted the juror removed. The judge, I think, had an interesting point. He was like, how do I decide whether I side with one juror or 11 jurors, which right. seemed like the right move. Is that, I mean, would yep. you agree that that's the right move?
14: Yeah, I was a judge. I was a prosecutor in the civilian world. And this type of stuff happens in courtrooms across this country every day. This is not high-profile cases, so people aren't used to seeing it on TV. But you don't know where these other 11 jurors are. They could be all over the board, yet this knucklehead is wrestling with the beyond a reasonable doubt or refuses to abide by the judge's instructions. So we really don't know how the other 11 are situated, and I think all the guessing out there is sort of silly because when one juror refuses, and that's what the head juror said, this person's refusing to apply the definition of beyond a reasonable doubt, that means it's hard for the other 11 to even talk to this dude or dudette.
0: Yeah, we don't know if it's a man or a woman.
14: Right.
0: So, okay, so are they, how many charges are against her and what exactly are they? What are they trying to decide?
14: Well they're... Really, what they're trying to decide is at the time she murdered her three children, it's not a question of whether she did. She did it. Was it first-degree premeditated murder, willful, deliberate, premeditated murder? Was it second-degree murder? Was it manslaughter, which is a lesser-included offense of murder? Or is she not guilty by reason of insanity or mental disease or defect? In other words, at the moment she was strangling each of those precious little kids with those exercise bands, did she not understand the difference between right and wrong at that moment of each time she did it? And, I mean, I think it's hard on one level, but to a lot of us, I mean, she sends her husband away, she plans ahead, she gets the exercise bands, what she has just conveniently slipped into this psychosis and drug-induced psychosis just during that time, but never before and never afterwards, and felt guilty enough to fling herself out of a window afterwards. It's a reach for a lot of people, but the defense has, you know, done what defenses do and put experts on to say that, you know, this is a reasonable doubt as to whether she's guilty at that moment.
0: Gosh, I agree with you. It is so hard to look at this case and say the evidence doesn't suggest that she was aware of what she was doing because she, as you pointed out, she sent her husband away, but we already have the evidence that she looked ahead of time to see how long it would take him to mm-hmm. run these errands, how far away this was actually going
14: right.
0: to be. So, and the question that I think we're all wondering is, we're assuming that And you pointed out we should not assume. We're assuming that the other 11 are like, there's reasonable doubt that she knew what she was doing. We should not assume that, because that is not necessarily the case. But it's different when you're inside that jury room. I've been on a jury, and it is a really interesting dynamic when you actually live it, because it is like people want to get out of there, and they are just livid that you are not letting them free. They feel like they're trapped. And so as much as I do think that, I mean, it's not a perfect system, but it is the best system out there. Wouldn't you agree?
14: 100%. Absolutely the best system there is out there. And you know, it's amazing, Tudor, you think about it. Here we are celebrating the 250th anniversary of the independence from Mother England and from the abuses of the king. And we entrust common, everyday citizens to sit in judgment of people, to deprive them of their liberty interests, but we put the burden on the government to prove its case beyond a reasonable doubt. There's no star chambers. It's open for the world to see. We have the Sixth Amendment open, right to open proceedings. It's an amazing thing. But Fridays are always times when things happen in juries. They don't want to go another weekend. The judge doesn't want to drag it out. So I think you're going to see something happen today. Now, those 11, you could have a few for first, a few for second, a few for manslaughter, and one or two for NGI. And yet this knucklehead who just clearly doesn't understand beyond a reasonable doubt is the one holding it up. And once that gal or guy sorts it out, if that person does, then maybe they can come to some agreement or not. But when you don't follow the judge's instructions, which you're required to do, you're a non-cooperating juror, and each state has a different way of dealing with that.
0: You are making a great point. We're going not only into a weekend, but we're going into a holiday weekend. So I feel like that's going to be that person who's a holdout is probably going to get a lot of verbal lashings today if you don't get in line by the other jurors. But let me ask you this. I think we're all wondering, if they come back with not guilty by reason of insanity, does she just get to leave?
14: No, I think under state law, she goes to a mental institution.

0: We have to say, because this poor father has been slandered by people all across this country who are saying, oh, I'm looking at the evidence. And these are not people that understand evidence by any means. I'm looking at the evidence and I think he did it. No, that is not in question. I want to make that clear.
1: Right. Right. And these are the same sort of conspiracy tin hat people that think that, you know, the government killed Kennedy or Tyler Robinson didn't pull the trigger against Charlie Kirk, or Brian Kohlberger didn't stab those kids in Idaho, or that Mangione didn't do what he did when it's on video. I mean, these are not whodunits. They done it. Okay.
0: Right.
1: The question is whether the government proved the case beyond a reasonable doubt. And the hard thing for conservatives, I think, especially I see this on Twitter, is that if you are a conservative and you believe in the Constitution, then you are required, if you want to be in the club, you are required to give the person the presumption of constitutional innocence unless until the government proves you guilty beyond a reasonable doubt. That's a tough thing for people to understand, but you got to understand that.
0: Yeah, okay. I've got 30 seconds. I want to ask you, Nicolas Maduro, can he get out of this?
1: Yeah. I think it's a tough row to hoe. There's the Noriega example. He was claimed head of state immunity and official acts immunity. You know, we haven't recognized Maduro as the legitimate head of state since 2019. So I think this head of state immunity claim is going to fail. It's a political question, and the politicals have already decided he wasn't the head of state.
0: So he will be able, he will stand trial. Will he go to jail for the rest of his life?
1: If he's convicted of any one of the four charges, I think the chances are very high.
0: Very high. And so that would be in a U.S. prison. He has to stay here.
1: Prison. This is a federal trial by the U.S. Attorney's Office, and he would go to the federal facility.
0: Well, let's hope that happens, because we certainly have reduced all of these drug deaths since he has been taken out of Venezuela. Cully Stimson, thank you so much.
1: Thanks for having me.
0: Absolutely. Cully is a heritage legal expert and 30-year Navy JAG veteran. We're so grateful that he came on. Listen, coming up, we've got Canada's prime minister having a request for Americans. Please stop making memes about Canada. Wah. You can also probably guess what Americans did next, because we love memes. We've got memes and the prime minister's reaction coming up. Stick around.
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7: I'm Tudor Dixon in for Larry O'Connor. We've got a little international diplomacy to discuss because apparently the biggest obstacle standing between the United States and Canada right now is memes. Canadian Prime Minister Mark Carney says he's ready to get serious about trade talks with the United States, but first, he would like the Americans to stop making fun of Canada online. And there's only one guaranteed way to make sure Americans on the internet meme you into an oblivion. That's to publicly announce, please stop making memes about me. Here's Carney.
8: La culture québécoise, la culture canadienne, but it must have those characteristics. And when the Americans stop doing memes, stop throwing shade, stop trying to be tough, and start being serious about having those discussions, we can have those discussions. But it's not constructive.
7: Oh, no. You know, this was not good. You know, he had to have been like driving home and people were like, no, Mark, you should not have said that. You should not have said that because America heard you. They heard stop doing memes. And of course, we took it as a challenge. So let's take a look at what happened next. Look at these He's at the memes. So he's in bed with, like, you know how Tweety Bird dreams go around your head? That's Donald Trump going around his head. This was like an endless barrage of Canadian memes against Mark Carney. This was the biggest mistake he could have made. But, you know, Canadians are, like, surprisingly sensitive to things. And I didn't know this until one day. I can't even remember who I was interviewing on the podcast. It was like, I think it was it was a cabinet secretary, and they were talking about, you know, the oil with Canada and all of this. And I jokingly said, you mean America's 51st state? And the amount of people that came into my DMs, and they were like so mad about it, which I just thought was adorable, you know, because they're like, the number one comment that I got when I said this was, maybe you don't know the size of Canada. Take a look at the size of Canada. Look at a map. And I was like, we do actually learn geography in school in America. And I know that we do think that we are the most impressive country in the world, but we do see your size, Canada. And just so you know, in America, we don't think size matters. We choose states of all different sizes. You could be Hawaii. You could be Alaska. You can still be a state. Now I'm going to get so much hate for this, but Canada, you also have a lot of your country that nobody lives in because it is brutal. So we can just take that land and we'll use it, and we'll use it in a better way than you're using it. And we won't have a little sad prime minister who asks us, don't meme about me. So pathetic, Mark Carney. You made such a huge mistake telling Americans not to meme about you. But it's funny because Canada right now is in this pickle because we have this Venezuelan oil. We're starting to say we're going to take oil from Venezuela, and we're not going to focus on Canada so much anymore. But let's remember, Prime Minister Carney can complain all he wants, but it was not too long ago, earlier this year, that he went to a conference with the Chinese, and he said, Canada and China together will create the new world order. This is not exactly inclusive of the United States. You go to our adversary and you say you're going to create a new world order, and then you get mad at the United States for saying, look, if this is how you're going to play, if you're going to be a problem, then we're going to actually put tariffs on you. We're actually going to battle with Canada over this stuff. And there is real reason to do so. When you hear these Democratic candidates that are saying, oh, we don't want to pick a fight with Canada. Canada picked a fight with us. Let us be clear. It was very early in this year that Canada said they wanted a new world order. And this was Prime Minister Mark Carney saying that. So you probably heard President Trump the other day saying, they said, well, what's the hardest thing you've had to deal with? He said, you might think that it was China. You might think that it's Russia, but it's actually Canada. Canada is the hardest country that we've had to deal with, because you've got this guy there who really thinks that Canada is going to be the future of the world. I think that every world leader gets a little bit cocky and thinks, like, I can take over the country. He wants to align with China to do this? This isn't a joke. This is serious. So a little advice for Prime Minister Carney. If you don't want Americans making memes about you, whatever you do, don't tell Americans to stop making memes, because you've probably guaranteed about another 1,000 memes by lunchtime. And coming up, we've got a disturbing new legal question involving artificial intelligence. Should AI-generated child pornography be protected by the First Amendment? Anti-trafficking advocate Yaku Boyens joins us next. I'm Tudor Dixon, in for Larry O'Connor. We've got more right after this.
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10: 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Reuters Institute says we're now one of the top news brands in the nation. 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
2: Born on America's darkest day of 9/11, the Tunnel to Towers Foundation has been helping America's heroes ever since. In this 25th anniversary year of 9/11, we honor heroes like New York City Police Department Detective Eric Kaleha. Kaleha, a Bensonhurst, Brooklyn native, worked his way up to the rank of detective and answered the call after September 11th, serving at Ground Zero in the months that followed. In 2022, he was diagnosed with multiple cancers tied to his heroic service. Just 5 months later, he passed away from a 9/11-related illness. Eric is survived by his wife, Marilyn, and his two children. 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
7: I'm Tudor Dixon, sitting in for Larry O'Connor. Still ahead this morning, the State Department joins us at 8:05 on the Trump administration's massive visa crackdown. And at 8:30, Michigan Republican Senate candidate Mike Rogers joins us. But first, We have a disturbing case out of Wisconsin involving artificial intelligence, child pornography, and the First Amendment. I know that those are shocking things to go together, but AI can now actually create sexually explicit images depicting children who don't actually exist. And a Wisconsin court ruling is raising a very difficult question. If there's no real child that was used to create this image, can that material be constitutionally protected? And what happens when technology moves faster than laws designed to protect children? Well, I know somebody who is the perfect person to talk about this, so I'm so happy that he's joining us. Anti-trafficking advocate Yaku Boyens of Yaku Boyens Ministries. Yaku, thank you so much for joining me. Good morning. Tell me what you think about this weird ruling.
14: Good morning, Tudor. Such an honor to be with you. Thank you for tackling the subject. This is very disturbing because I want to create a quick differentiation. When you traffic a drug, cocaine, one side of the equation has emotion. Like a cocaine doesn't have emotion. But when you traffic people, and you'll say, well, Yaku, there's not a real person, it's AI. The human brain, this is the one occurrence where the human brain can't differentiate whether the cocaine is an object or not. The person viewing the pornography should be the focus, not whether the image through AI is a real child or not, because it affects the brain the same. There's no differentiation. So if it's a fictitious child, AI porn, let's just say it's a child that's made up, that's got no resemblance to any child, and it's some image that's created by AI. The person viewing it is viewing child porn. The brain doesn't differentiate that's not a real person. Just like when a man watches a porn video, he doesn't know the person. To them, they disassociate. That's not a real person. They do that already. Already when men are addicted to these drugs like pornography or explicit content, they already disassociate that they're looking at a real person. Their brain shuts that off because they want to cut off the human nature of feeling emotion towards the victim. It's already happening. So now this guy watches AI porn of a child. It's conditioning his brain to like prepubescent pornography. That is a drug that changes the neural pathways in the brain. Not a single neuroscientist can argue this. It changes the neural pathways in the brain. It creates a stimulus, dopamine. It arouses him. He now connects a physical reaction, orgasm, to a brain reaction. He's now creating a new pattern, and he's now demanding it because it's a drug. It's a moment of time. That's it. Before he will then go and approach an actual child by a prostitute, what that he would think is a prostitute, which is probably an exploited woman, and then work his way down the age ladder, because no drug sustains a druggie long enough. You always go deeper. You know, it's one line of cocaine, then it's two lines of cocaine, then it's uppers and downers. This is disastrous. It's going to produce, and I'll stand on a quote on this, this ruling will produce new pedophiles.
7: It's a very interesting comparison, because we've certainly seen good people who have been put on a opioid when they've had a knee injury, or we're even just seeing Tony Romo come out and say, hey, look, I was on pain meds and that's why I ended up with a DUI. And you see that pattern where people have gone from a prescription medication to going on the streets and getting a street drug. And you're making the comparison of what's the difference. If you're getting this and it's not real, what is stopping you from then going after it? So, and as a parent, look, it is a huge concern of mine. Interestingly, it's almost like AI is already creating the AI version of you. Just the other day, my sister sent me this thing and she said, look at these Facebook pictures of the 80s. They look just like us when we were kids. And I said, how do you know that's not AI taking our pictures and recreating our childhood? And she goes, oh my gosh, that's so weird, because I've posted pictures of us in dresses just like this. So how do we even know that these are not resembling real kids that are near these people? I mean, it's just, it to me, it's a very scary thing. The AI creates things from somewhere.
14: You just nailed it. People say, Yaku, do you think AI will ever surpass the human mind? No, it won't, because God is sovereign. God is above it all. And God will not be mocked. No one can mock God. No one's going to create human life. But it pulls from it. It pulls from it. You know, when you talk to Grok or you talk to ChatGPT, you build a culture in it. You tell it, hey, I will not say this, I won't say that. When you help me to write something, stay within these lines. It's pulling from human nature. So I would make the argument that it is a culmination of 5.8 million Texan kids or 47.5 million school-going, you know, whatever the number is, American kids that it's pulling from to give you or the Scandinavian look comes from all the kids from Scandinavia or the Central African look with a darker pigment and the type of color of eye. Of course it does. But we got to also go back to the consumer. It doesn't matter. It still is a drug. It's going to condition another human being to like. Just break it down to this. Do we want grown men to be stimulated by looking at images of children? Is that okay?
7: No. No.
14: All right.
7: What do we do about it? How do we stop it?
14: We have to educate lawmakers. And Judy, you know, we write a lot of bills. We were involved 57 bills in 48 states last year. We write a lot of bills. And I will tell you this, with all due respect, lawmakers at times write laws on subjects they know nothing about. And then they lead into their legislative council in their office, their LDs, legislative directors, some of them in their 20s, and they're overworked and they're asked to write laws on things they don't understand. We're talking about neuroscience here. We're not talking about some. This is so, the fear of God should immediately enter the room when you talk about children or images of children. You lean towards, this can't be good, guys. What good can come from this? So we have to educate lawmakers and apply an unbelievable amount of pressure on them, making it personal. What if it's your child, Mr. Senator, Mr. State Congressman, Judge? You know, what if this is your grandson? Because what will happen is, as men are viewing it, now let's go talk about OnlyFans. What message are you sending to the actual child traffickers that take actual videos of their own children in porn? What are you saying to them? Okay, so go shoot an actual video of a child, throw it in AI, let it distort the face a little bit, and now you've got actual child abuse happening in homes where there's actual abuse happening, videos are being made, AI spins up some concoction, right? We already have apps that replace faces on children in the classroom, but children are swapping their classmates' faces on actual pornography, and it's almost impossible to tell the difference. So you don't lean into that direction. You lean away from it.
7: You know, I was thinking about this because we were seeing influencers on X who were complaining that Grok was doing this, that they were putting, Grok was putting them in bathing suits and making them scantily clad. People would ask for this. And I see this all the time where it's like, you've got a lawmaker and you've got, you know, Wonder Woman on one side. And it's like, Grok, switch their outfits. It's very humiliating.
14: Yeah, it's horrific. You brought up Tony Romo. This is a condition. We need a national overhaul in our condition to process right and wrong. And it's honestly for me, Tudor, I'm always going to say this. You know, it's a biblical thing. It's about a fear of God thing. It's about morality and humanity. But you bring up Tony Romo. You know, I give you an example. I do not like the fact that anybody who's going through a tough time in their life privately, whether it's a DUI or whatever, that it should be blasted in that moment to the world. Because what we're doing is we're desensitizing people to accepting, well, it's very wrong, but we're accepting it. And this is just a step. Mm. What's next? What is next? Actual pornography, actual orgy sex that AI can produce, and then what's Congress going to say? Well, it's not real. People couldn't find that the real person. What about look-alike? What about name calling in school? Hey, you look like that girl. Was it you? Come on now. Where are we going? I don't even think that those who ruled on this are in the dark. They know. They know this is not right, Tudor.
7: I think that we're seeing that right now with the Lindsey Clancy trial. I mean, we're seeing that with parents who are saying, I am Lindsey Clancy.
14: Oh, my gosh. I mean, wait. This is a societal meltdown, is what you're watching with Lindsay Clancy, that people would send millions of dollars and not understand that life is at stake. Morality is at stake. And beyond that, you know, so many people fight for the nation, fight for the nation. We're in a season in this country where I'll tell you, it is for me and my house, we serve the Lord. A reverence has to come over this nation to say, look, if we, the people, forget about we, the lawmakers, we, the people, fathers, mothers, grandparents, don't go on lockdown and say, what is the emotional, mental, moral state of our family? What do we agree with? What do we not agree with? What do we stand with? You will wake up one day and not recognize the culture that we live in under the guise that we're winning because we have the White House. This is so deeply personal. When I saw this shooter, I was so disturbed because of the work we do, because I know there's not a single trafficker, not a single pedophile that we've ever encountered that did not first start as a porn addict. Every single one of them. Bundy, Manson, mass shooters, Eric and Dylan, Columbine shooters, porn addicts. Pornography destroys a culture.
7: Yeah.
14: And we just had a federal ruling that you can trust Grok and AI to make child porn and give it to American men and women.
7: Wow. I appreciate your perspective so much. I love the work that you're doing. Please continue. Thank you so much. Yaku Boyens of Yaku Boyens Ministries. Yaku, thank you for being on here this morning.
14: Thank you, Tudor.
7: Thank you. And you guys, this is what we're talking about. This is where society is going. And Yaku is quoting the Bible and talking about the Bible. And obviously we know what the Bible tells us, that this is where we're headed. But we've got to be aware that this stuff is happening. Coming up, listen, we're going to talk about Hollywood next. We're going to talk about Hollywood and saying women can't get their fair shot behind the camera. Also, Dolly Parton's star was vandalized. Stay tuned at 8:05. We have the State Department with us, and we're going to talk to Mike Rogers. I'm Tudor Dixon, in for Larry O'Connor. More coming up after this.
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18: This is Seth Leibson for townhall.com. Some people did something, one prominent Islamist member of Congress put it. An Islamist candidate for U.S. Senate wrote, "Those we killed in our response to 9/11 were equally to be mourned as victims, just as the Americans killed on 9/11 were." He has also campaigned with a popular broadcaster who claimed the U.S. deserved 9/11. The Islamist mayor of New York has posted on X, "There is no moral difference between those who were killed on 9/11 and those we killed in response. This is how we lose the distinction between good and evil, which many thought would never be confused again after 9/11. Elie Wiesel wrote, "History is to civilization what memory is to individuals. For those of us who remember 9/11 accurately, we can never forget it, nor the fact that vast numbers of people with a medieval ideology still want us dead. Those engaging in moral equivalence about it are the handmaidens of hate. If ignored, they will be the authors of our destruction, which, Abraham Lincoln reminded us, can only come from within." I'm Seth Leibson.

0: I'm Tudor Dixon in for Larry O'Connor, and we are going to lighten things up a bit before the top of the hour, although Hollywood is apparently still suffering. Maggie Gyllenhaal says women continue to face systemic barriers behind the camera, pointing to the lack of female directors competing at the Venice Film Festival. Now, there are quite a few very successful female directors who might be a little surprised to hear that, but we want to hear what Maggie Gyllenhaal says. And I want to play this because there's a lot going on in this clip. She's like, she talks about it. She kind of apologizes. She pushes a little harder. And yet she never kind of identifies the fact that you got to just be scrappy, Maggie. Here she is.
1: Yes, I do think that there's a systemic complication, confusion about what is valued. I think it's been such a short time that women have had the opportunity to make films at all. And there will be, it will take some time to get used to the fact that I think many women make movies quite differently than men do. I will also say, you know, as I said, I really am walking in with a question as to why there's so few women in the main competition as filmmakers this year. I do think it's much harder for women to get their films financed. Also, could it be possible that the things that women, having had a different experience of being alive in the world, want to make movies about are not always deemed high art? Who decides what's good? Who decides what's valuable? I will also say, sitting next to one of the people who makes that decision, that I am on a panel here with many, many women and have also on my jury incredible female filmmakers. But I will also say that that's also a question I have, and it's a legitimate one.
0: You gotta love this. She's like, we make movies differently, and it's not always the same as the men, but who gets to judge that? And there is actually a true answer to that, and that is the people who are watching movies. And if you don't make a movie that people want to watch, then it's simply not good. But on the flip side of that, I want to just say, in a maybe momentary Gloria Steinem moment, I will say it is hard as a woman to be taken seriously. I get the fact that she says, you know, it's harder to get the funding for it. I ran for office, and I will tell you that I spent almost 10 years on the shop floor of my father's factory. I worked horrendous hours. I work from 6 a.m. until sometimes 10 p.m., sometimes midnight. I'd be out on the shop floor looking for castings. I did everything. I was a part of everything. I was a part of testing. I helped to grind. I was on the shop floor. I was traveling around the country talking to our customers, finding out what information we could bring back. And yet when I was talking about this on the campaign trail, even the mainstream media said, did she really work at her dad's company? I mean, it's shocking. They never would ask a man that. But I'll tell you one thing. I worked in an all-male industry. And these are like, you know, hardcore, crusty manufacturing guys that they didn't always want to see a woman in there. And I'm not complaining about that. I think the problem Maggie Gyllenhaal has here is that she thinks that people should just hand her something. Like, because she's a woman, she shouldn't have to prove herself. But it doesn't matter if you're a woman or a man, you always have to prove yourself. And I'll never forget this one time when I went to Massachusetts and I walked in. We had a problem with our castings that we had sent to this company, and it was a big problem. And I admit it was a big problem. And I walked in and I walked into the guy's office, the quality guy, and he took one look at me and he goes, nope, get out. And I said, excuse me? He said, get out. I'm not going to have a little girl in here trying to tell me what she's going to do about my castings. And there was not even a moment where I said to myself, this guy treated me wrong. I'm walking out of here. I knew this was my moment. And I think this is kind of like an innate thing for men. If something like this happens, it's like the battle is on. I'm going to prove to you that I do belong here. And women have this tendency to feel like I was insulted. I've got to walk away. And I said to him, you know what? I'm not going to tell you anything. You teach me today. I was in his shop for 5 hours, and I walked out that day, and he looked at me and goes, I might have learned something from you today. That was a huge win. It was a huge win. So when you hear people like Maggie Gyllenhaal, who actually has everything she ever has wanted, I mean, she's been incredibly successful. She's very wealthy. By the standards of success, she's got it all. She's on a panel at the Venice Film Festival. I mean, she's there, and she's one of the directors there, I assume. And she's saying it's not enough. Stop this idea that you don't have to be scrappy anymore, that you just have to have something handed to you. Whether you are a woman or a man in this world, part of the American dream is that you can go out there and get it, but you have to go out there and get it. So the Maggie Gyllenhaals of the world who are telling young women, you don't, it's not as easy for you. Guess what? There are times when it's not. That doesn't mean you can't go out and get it. You have to fight for it. And we've got women all over this country right now that are in positions of power that are fighting for it. I mean, I look at Tennessee and we're going to have a female governor there. That is incredible. So do not let people tell you you can't do something. You just have to be scrappy. Coming up in the 8 o'clock hour, we are going to talk to the State Department about being scrappy and the visa crackdown. We also get to talk to Mike Rogers, who's the candidate for Senate right here in Michigan. That's going to be critical for us to hear what he's saying about Abdul. I'm Tudor Dixon in for Larry O'Connor. More coming up.
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6: News this hour from Town Hall. I'm John Scott. Tropical storm warnings and hurricane watches in effect for the Hawaiian islands of Kauai and Niihau as powerful Hurricane Lowell takes aim at the state. Lowell, a Category 3 hurricane with winds of 120 miles per hour, traveling north-northeast at 9 miles per hour, according to the National Hurricane Center. The storm forecast to be near Category 2 strength when it makes its closest approach to Hawaii. The distance will keep the worst of the hurricane's winds offshore. At least five people killed after an Amazon Boeing 737-67 cargo plane crashed in Miami. Five other people taken to the hospital.
7: The Amazon cargo jet skidded off the end of the runway at Miami International Airport. The NTSB launching an investigation into this accident. Prime Air Flight 7598 with the Amazon white logo on its tail was en route from Puerto Rico. The pilot plowing into multiple vehicles that burst into flames. The jet itself basically intact.
6: Correspondent Laura Winters. Republicans say a recent House vote on Israel and college funding highlights Democratic divisions ahead of the midterm election.
8: The House passed a bill barring federal funding for colleges that join certain commercial boycotts of Israel. Republicans say it protects Jewish students and preserves study opportunities in Israel. Most Democrats opposed the measure, citing First Amendment concerns. GOP leaders say the vote draws a clear contrast with President Trump's support for Israel and efforts to confront campus anti-Semitism. Richard Boyd reporting.
6: Wall Street will be getting several important updates about inflation this week. The Producer Price Index, or the PPI, comes up on Thursday, and on Friday, the Consumer Price Index for August released. More on these stories from townhall.com.
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6: New demographic numbers point to a major advantage for the South and a potential boost for the pro-growth policies. Ken Lorman has more.
11: America's future workforce is increasingly Southern, while the Northeast, Midwest, and West Coast show fewer high school graduates and fewer teenagers. Low-tax, lower-regulation Southern states are home to a growing share of the nation's young people. Supporters say the trend validates President Trump's economic message that jobs, families, and opportunity are moving toward Republican-led states. Ken Lorman reporting.
6: Spider-Man, Brand New Day remained the number one movie in theaters over the Labor Day weekend, becoming just the second film this decade to top the box office for six straight weeks. Now Universal Pictures, The Odyssey, as it has for much of the Spider-Man run, remained in second place. News at townhall.com. A cab with no steering wheel and no brake pedal. Would you be brave enough?
12: Elon Musk has sent dozens of his self-driving cyber cabs, lacking those automotive basics, onto the streets of Austin, Texas. He's confident Americans will take to the new technology, getting over any fears of leaving the driving to someone or something else. Musk plans to introduce the self-driving cyber cabs to cities all around the country. Rich Thomason reporting.
6: Ostrich farmers say they're finding new customers who developed a red meat allergy, alpha-gal syndrome, triggered by tick bites. Ostrich meat is red when raw and has a taste similar to beef. Ostrich farmers say they're seeing interest from alpha-gal sufferers who crave red meat. There are about 15 ostrich farms in the U.S. The problem has been linked to a particular species of ticks. More from townhall.com.
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0: I'm Tudor Dixon sitting in for Larry O'Connor. The Trump administration is ramping up its crackdown on people who abuse America's visa system. More than 175,000 visas have already been revoked over issues involving crime, violence, and fraud. And now 200,000 visas could be facing revocation. The State Department is also targeting birth tourism, tightening immigrant visa enforcement, and taking action against foreign groups the administration says are connected with political violence and terrorism. All sounds like things we need to get rid of. So how extensive is this crackdown, and who exactly is being targeted? Joining us now is Paloma Chacon. She is the principal deputy spokeswoman for the U.S. Department of State. Paloma, good morning. And let's start with the scope of this. We're talking about hundreds of thousands of visas. What is the State Department finding, and why is the administration taking such aggressive action now?
14: Absolutely. Well, good morning to you. And as you mentioned, under Secretary Rubio at the State Department, we have already revoked the visas of more than 175,000 foreign nationals who have come to our country on a visa, either for tourism or for business. And when they've come to the United States, they've committed a crime. Some of these individuals have received convictions for DUIs, they've committed assault, they've committed thefts, so on and so forth. So the Trump administration's message is clear. If you come to the United States on a visa, you are not allowed to break our laws and remain in our country. What we're doing now is we're looking at individuals who have come to the country on a business or tourism visa, and they've also applied for asylum to remain indefinitely in the United States. So this is just another form of fraud that we're seeing within our visa program, and we're working with the Department of Homeland Security to identify these foreign nationals who have come to the country, told the government that they're here for one reason, to visit an amusement park, to go shopping, or, you know, some other form of tourism. But then when they get here, they're actually trying to abuse the system and remain in the country indefinitely.
0: So I guess that was kind of one of my confusions over this. When I think of a tourism visa, I mean, how long could your stay actually be? But what they're doing is they say they're coming here to go to like Disney World. And then once they get here, they try to claim asylum?
14: That's exactly right. So what we're seeing is individuals who, when they go and they apply for a visa, they're telling the State Department that they're coming for one reason. And that reason also includes that they will eventually leave the country. They will eventually depart the country. But instead what they're doing is they're getting that visa and they're using it as a way to come to the U.S. to claim that asylum and to remain in the country indefinitely. And so we're working with DHS to look into the cases of these individuals who are already in the U.S. on a visa or who have a visa abroad and are attempting to get into the U.S. and claim asylum, to ensure that our country is safeguarded from people who want to take advantage of our visa program and protect the national security of the United States.
0: So let me ask you this. What about student visas? I am here in the state of Michigan. We've had a couple of these students coming over from China who have brought some nefarious chemicals with them. They've done things that we think is very dangerous. We've even caught some of them spying on our military bases. in that case, I mean, we are seeing crime happening. Are those visas revoked and are those people sent home?
14: Any individual who comes to the United States on a visa, regardless of whether it's a visa for studying at a university or for business, for tourism, whatever the case may be, if you commit a crime, you will have your visa revoked and you will be removed from the country by the Department of Homeland Security. So, yes, absolutely. We are looking at all individuals on any kind of visa who have committed a crime or who have committed fraud and lied about the reason that they're coming to the United States. And we are sending a clear message that you cannot abuse our laws. You cannot overstay that visa, and you cannot break the law while you're here.
0: Is this a new concept? Because you would think that this is something the U.S. government is constantly working on. But we're talking about 375,000 visas that you guys are looking at right now. That's a significant amount of people. Has this just not been taken care of in the past?
14: Well, you raise a great point. There are hundreds of thousands of individuals, and we're looking back years and years of fraud and abuse within our system. So individuals who have either overstayed, individuals who have broke the law, and then those individuals who have committed fraud. And you would think that this would have been a priority under past administrations, but it just shows how the Trump administration and the State Department under Secretary Rubio are really taking action to correct this national security threat that is now being posed by the fraud and the abuse within the program.
0: Give us just an example of some of these crimes, because I think people we live in a society where there's just so much sympathy for folks that are getting deported. But I think they're not understanding that these are significant crimes that hurt the American people. So can you give us some examples of some of the people some of the crimes people have committed that you've gotten out of the country?
14: Absolutely. Well, we're looking at hundreds of thousands of individuals who have come to the country and committed fraud by claiming asylum, but we're also looking, as you mentioned, at those individuals who've come to the country and they've committed a crime. Some of those crimes could be DUIs, assaults, theft. We had one case of an individual who was convicted of kidnapping a United States citizen while on a visa. So it's examples like that where if you commit those types of crimes, you are no longer going to be able to have that privilege of a visa to be in the United States.
0: So I want to get into birthright citizenship for a little bit, just for a few minutes here, because we've heard the administration talking about this. I think it's something that actually most Americans had never heard of before the Trump administration started talking about this. But we've got these people that are like, I think there's an organization called Have Your Baby in Miami. You've got these Chinese citizens that are going to American islands and they are having babies there, and it's a 14-day stay and they go home, and there's actually hospitals set up just so that you can have your baby in the United States. I would even argue that right now we've talked about this on a macro level of we have all of these people that are essentially Chinese nationals. They were raised in China or they're raised in another country, and then they have U.S. citizenship so they can eventually vote here. They can eventually come back here. Hassan Piker is essentially one of these people. He was born here, taken immediately to Turkey, raised in Turkey, came back to go to college.

0: under the Trump administration, the State Department has already revoked the visas of more than 1,000 individuals that we've identified with our birth tourism task force, which we have with the Department of Homeland Security, of individuals who have come to the country. They've been a part of these birth tourism networks, and they were here on a visa. So we've revoked that visa to ensure that these individuals cannot come back to the United States.
1: So are you talking about these are people who were running operations and pregnant people, or what are we talking about here?
0: We're talking about individuals who have said that they're going to come here for one reason, and then we've gone and we've looked at their activity, the Department of Homeland Security, and they've been a part of these really criminal, these are criminal networks. They incentivize people how to lie on their visa applications. They train foreigners how to commit fraud within our system. So those are the people that we're looking at, is these people that are a part of these criminal networks and really teaching people how to break the system, break the laws in order to come here for the purpose of giving birth.
1: It seems so obvious. It seems so obvious that this should have always been done. We're shocked to hear it, but I'm shocked. And at the same time, I'm not shocked that it's the Trump administration that's coming out and doing this, because it seems like this is just expose it all, which we love. We love. That's why we love the Trump administration. Paloma Chacon, thank you so much for being here. She is the principal deputy spokeswoman for the State Department. Thank you for joining us this morning.
0: Thanks so much.
1: Absolutely. It's interesting, guys. Come on. I mean, look at what's happening with Hassan Piker right now. Raised in another country, coming back here, having a massive influence in U.S. politics. Listen, coming up, it's the growing threat from China. It isn't just a problem for the United States. German companies are now feeling the pressure as China increasingly beats them at their own game. This is what we're trying to prevent. And we've got a remarkable clip from Canadian Prime Minister Mark Carney talking about China and changing the new world order. Then we've got Mike Rogers, Republican Senate candidate. I'm Tudor Dixon, in for Larry O'Connor. We've got more coming up.
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5: I'm Tudor Dixon, sitting in for Larry O'Connor today. For years, Germany built one of the world's most powerful economies by doing one thing exceptionally well: making things. This is like us too, guys. Take a lesson from Germany. We were just talking about this yesterday. So if you look at Europe right now on the globalism scale, it's like Europe is 10 years advanced from us. So we have 10 years to decide not to make these mistakes. Germany was known for making things. They made cars, they made machinery, trains, industrial equipment, and selling those things around the world. This is my area, guys. This is my area of expertise. This is what we did in the foundry industry. So when I worked in the foundry, we made all of this same type of equipment. We worked in cars. We worked in machinery. We worked with construction equipment, agriculture, all of those different areas. Germany, very similar. In fact, a lot of our industry conferences were in Germany because they were considered the experts in the world. They were selling their products to China. Suddenly, that game has reversed. China is now increasingly beating Germany at its own game. But I got to tell you, it's not just that. The way China works, it's they're pirates. When Germany was sending them all of the stuff and they were flying high and things were good and their economy was booming, China was copying everything they were doing. And they're not making it as well. They're not making products that are as good as Chinese or as German products. They're making like the generic product, but it doesn't matter because the consumer likes those lower prices, and they are flooding Germany's markets with them, flooding them with vehicles. So I don't know if you've heard this, but just recently we found out that Volkswagen had to lay off like 50,000 people in Germany, and BMW is looking at laying off like 8,000 people. I mean, you know, Germany is like this. It's like the size of Michigan. This is not a huge country, and they're laying off all of these people. That is significant layoffs, because they're getting these cars from China that are coming in, and the economy, the people in the economy, they've lost their jobs. They're buying the cheaper cars. China is, economists are warning that China has already quote, eaten much of Germany's lunch and may be coming for their dinner. But you guys, this matters to us. It's a pretty stark warning of what happens when China is allowed to dominate critical industries. And this is what President Trump has been saying for so long, especially in the state of Michigan. We are not going to let China in and bring cars here. And it's not just the state of Michigan. That affects the state of Michigan. It affects Ohio. It affects Kentucky. It affects Tennessee. It affects all of these states, North Carolina, that are currently manufacturing vehicles. And when you look at races like this major Senate race, we're about to talk to Mike Rogers about the Senate race right after this. But when you think about races like the Senate race in Michigan, why is Abdul not saying he's going to protect us from China? Because that's what Michigan manufacturers want to hear. And I tell you that as a manufacturer that went out of business because of the China piracy. And I say that because we're manufacturing. And at this time, one of our customers said to us, we got to have you make this part because we have to have just-in-time delivery. So we need to have you make this part in Michigan. But we want you to import part of it from, we want you to import part of these parts from China. And so we did. And guess what? Within a few months, China had already pirated those parts and they didn't make those parts anymore. That is what's happening. So I want to just play a little clip for you from Mark Carney about what he thinks. This is the Prime Minister of Canada, what he thinks about China in the future, because this is scary for us.
6: I believe the progress that we have made in the partnership sets us up well for the new world order.
5: Even the way he says that is so menacing, the new world order. Be afraid of this guy. When you are looking at these Senate races that are so critical and you hear Democrats who are out there saying the biggest issue right now is this relationship with Canada. Canada wants a relationship with China. Take one look at Germany, folks. I'm going to say it again. Take one look at Germany. Look at their economy. Look at the fact that they're laying people off. Look at their manufacturing. That's something Donald Trump promised us here in the United States. Manufacturing would come back. Canada doesn't want that for us. Right now, we have to make sure that Canada understands we protect ourselves. We have to protect our manufacturing. And we are not going to let China dictate it. And there's not going to be any new world order like Carney thinks. And this guy, why do you even say it that way? Stay tuned. We've got Mike Rogers after this. We're going to talk about what this means to Michigan.
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17: Foundations of Freedom. 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
18: Ronald Reagan understood that preserving liberty required more than defending it. It had to be taught. In his 1989 farewell address, Reagan warned America about the danger of losing its national memory. If we forget what we did, we won't know who we are. Reagan understood that a free nation cannot preserve principles its people no longer understand. Every generation must learn why America's freedoms matter, understand the sacrifices that secured them, and accept the responsibilities that come with self-government. Liberty cannot be simply inherited. It must be intentionally passed from one generation to the next. Because when we fail to teach the meaning of freedom, we eventually lose the will to preserve it. So, are we preparing the next generation merely to inherit liberty, or teaching them why it is worth preserving?
19: 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Listen. You can't see it either.
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21: With SRN News, I'm John Scott. Five people killed, five others hospitalized after an Amazon cargo plane overran a runway at Miami International Airport, crashing into multiple vehicles and erupting into flames, the FAA and Amazon confirming the plane came down striking the vehicles. Hawaii will feel Hurricane Lowell's effects through dangerous surf, heavy rain, and possible mudslides, and that will be through the early part of this week. In consumer news, AAA data shows the national gasoline average peaked in May at roughly $4.56 per gallon, then zigzagged through the end of August, averaging $4.09. Now average prices are creeping up, hitting $4.15 on Friday. Spider-Man, Brand New Day, remaining the number one movie in theaters over the Labor Day weekend and has been now for six straight weeks. This is SRN News.
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5: In for Larry O'Connor. We've been talking throughout the morning about a race that could help determine the control of the United States Senate, and it's happening right here in my home state of Michigan. Republican Mike Rogers is facing Democrat Abdul Al-Sayed for the open seat being vacated by Gary Peters. And this week, the race took a pretty remarkable turn. Tucker Carlson has been praising the elements of Al-Sayed's campaign, and when the conversation turned to Mike Rogers, Tucker went even further, saying he wouldn't vote for Mike Rogers. What the heck, you guys? I already told you there is a fox in the hen house. We have to be prepared to make sure the Republican Party is strong. Vice President J.D. Vance, who was just here in Michigan campaigning for Rogers, responded yesterday. He called Tucker a friend, but said he was wrong about this race and called Al-Sayed a crazy person, which is the most accurate thing I've heard. So rather than talk about Mike Rogers, we thought we'd ask him ourselves. Joining us now, we've got Republican Senate candidate Mike Rogers, former chairman of the House Intelligence Committee, former FBI special agent, and Army veteran. Mike, welcome to the show.
24: Tudor, it is great to be here. Thanks for having me on.
5: Absolutely. This is such a critical race. And just before this, we were talking about China. And I know that in the state of Michigan, we are so concerned about these Chinese vehicles coming to the state of Michigan, coming to the country and messing up our auto industry here. I don't hear Abdul talking about that kind of thing at all. I just hear Abdul's obsession with Israel. How do we make sure that Michigan manufacturing is safe?
0: Well, Chinese manufacturing of automobiles is probably the biggest existential threat to the American auto worker. China does not want allies. They want customers, and they don't really care if you survive as a business or not. And so they've been undercutting and subsidizing their automobiles. Canada has not been helpful. They just increased the number up to about 70,000 Chinese cars that, of course, Canada wants to turn around and send to the United States. There is zero American content in those cars. And so what we need to do is make sure that they cannot build those cars here. Remember, they subsidize their product. So it is our automakers can't even compete. They can't even hardly sell it for what the Chinese or can't even, you know, make it for what the Chinese are trying to sell it for. And the Chinese are doing that to put auto workers out of work, and therefore they have a monopoly on the business later. So we have to prevent them from showing up to build cars here, and we have to make sure that Canada is not dumping these cars into the United States.
5: So I think you're making such a great point that people aren't hearing, because the Democrats are on the ground saying, why pick a fight with Canada? Even Abdul came out and was like, the Canadians are so nice. To me, what an immature reaction to the fact that we have a guy. We actually just before we got on, we played a clip of Prime Minister Mark Carney at a conference with the Chinese, saying that they want to partner together with China. Canada wants to partner together with China to create a new world order. And he said it very slow and very creepy, not like Abdul describes them as these nice, wonderful people that love Americans. This is very nefarious, talking about creating a new world order and cutting the United States out. Abdul doesn't even get the threat.
0: No, he does not. Well, I'm not sure he doesn't welcome the threat, candidly.
5: Well,
0: he's
5: true.
0: A guy that was saying earlier that he believed if you wanted to make it in America, the best way to do that was to move to Canada. Now, this is the guy that wants to represent the United States of America in the United States Senate. That's what makes him, I think, so, so extreme. And by the way, he was wrong about that. He said that their standard of living and all, he filled in a whole bunch of things of why you should move there. All of that has been declining in the last decade in Canada. And I think the Canadians have decided that that America, by actually holding up standards, is now somehow the bad guy. And Canada is trying to dump, you know, this is one of the reasons this whole trade thing kicked off. A lot of people don't realize it. They were trying to get an additional 500,000 Canadian cars into the United States market. And that's just a direct assault on auto workers and parts suppliers here in the United States. And that's why this thing escalated. They wanted to try to take advantage of it. And Canada, think of this, is saying, we are going to use this tariff regime that we're doing to impact United States elections. And they named the states where they thought that they had a chance to impact it. And one of them was our home state of Michigan. And so to think that the Canadians, you know, listen, I grew up, I thought everybody had a Canadian accent. We could only get the CBC on Channel 9 when I was growing up. You know, before cable, we had the hangers and the aluminum foil all wrapped on our TV to try to get reception. And we grew up on the CBC. It's not like we don't have a long relationship, but they've changed. They've decided that they want to be predators in the economy. And guess what? The United States just shouldn't be doing that anymore. We ought to stand up for ourselves. And what you see the president doing is standing up for those auto jobs in Michigan, which to me, that is an incredibly important thing. Michigan, as you know, Tudor, we've lost under two Democrats over the last quarter century in the U.S. Senate, 200,000 manufacturing jobs. We can't continue just to hemorrhage and say, well, Canada's being nice to us. Well, guess what? They're trying to take our jobs. We ought to stand up for ourselves.
5: Well, and Abdul is gaslighting the people of Michigan by saying this is somehow hurting the auto industry. We know the true facts is that this would destroy the auto industry in the state of Michigan. You are the guy that is standing in the way. You are the guy that is standing to protect that. I want to get to one other thing. You mentioned that we're literally neighbors with Canada. We can just wave across the border to Canada and see Canadian people. But we see Canadian people more often in our hospitals than probably anywhere else because they have nationalized health care, that same health care that Abdul wants to bring to the United States of America. We know better than probably anybody else that Canadians come here because the health care is so bad in Canada. That's what Abdul wants to do to us.
0: Oh, completely. And by the way, we've negotiated through the UAW and other unions some really good health care here. And you and I know this because we're from Michigan, but that Blue Cross Blue Card, Blue Shield card that is negotiated, really tough negotiation for decades, is an important part of a success in a middle class family in Michigan. He wants to take that away. But what people don't realize is when he says Medicare for all, he means I'm taking your private health insurance and giving it to the government. And that means all you UAW workers are going to lose your insurance. I just talked to a guy the other day. He actually works on the U.S. side and works for a company that has American insurance. He lives in Canada. He comes across the bridge every day. He fell off a ladder, shattered his leg. Think about this. You talk about painful. He grabbed his wife and said, don't take me to the emergency room in Canada. Take me across the bridge to the United States. Because he was afraid he wouldn't get seen at the emergency room. And part of the reason is all of these wait times in Canada have skyrocketed because they can't hire doctors because what doctor wants to work for the government? They can't find nurses because what nurse wants to really, at the end of the day, work for the government? And their waiting times are dangerous. One doctor over in Canada said this system is lethal to senior citizens. Think of it.
5: Oh yeah, well that's why they have euthanasia. I mean, they're trying to just kill people that they don't want to treat.
0: Exactly. But you know, what better way to save money? And that's why you don't want the government in charge. You know, and by the way, it is a one size tries to fits all. He wants Medicare for all. I want Medicare for seniors. They paid into it their whole lives, and now he's trying to take it away from them. And guess what? You get to wait in those same long lines as everybody else when this happens. And he's going to go from 70 million people to 330 million people. Anybody, raise your hand if you think the government is going to be able to handle that. They can't handle hardly the 70 million people. He's going to just absolutely destroy healthcare in America. I can't tell you how many doctors I've said, I'm going to go find something else to do. I'm not doing this.
5: Healthcare, bankrupt you. That cost is coming out of your paycheck. And he openly admitted this is a new tax. And what's bizarre to me is that he sat on the Sunday morning show and they asked him, well, where's the money coming from? And he said, in your paycheck, you're already paying a private health insurance company. Wouldn't you rather pay the government? And I thought, literally, no one's ever said that before. Openly said that. No one would rather that. But he thinks that's normal.
0: Well, and here's the other part. He's talking about just the private health care insurance that your employer takes out. We still have Medicare. That FICA tax has to go up 4 or 5 times in addition to any other supplemental tax he has to put on to try to cover this. So think of that. If you're 25 years old and already struggling to try to buy a house, your FICA tax is going to go up 5 times. Oh, and by the way, you have to pay this special now new health care tax that he's proposing. I mean,
5: yeah,
0: this thing is not money.
5: You brought up the fact that they struggle to get doctors and nurses in Canada. I was actually just on the other side of the state. I was on the east side of Michigan, and I spoke to a woman who her husband, she's from Germany. Her husband is here. She moved here years back, and she said her parents can't get health care in Germany because there is not enough money in the system. So the government can't hire any more doctors because they can't pay anymore. So you can't even get a medical degree. I mean, that's the kind of thing that we're talking about. If you want to choose to become a doctor, if the government's paying you, they might say, we're not giving out any medical degrees this year.
0: Yeah. Or guess what? We're going to cut your pay.
5: Right.
0: I don't know
5: exactly.
0: About you. If somebody is cracking open my chest to do something on my heart, I hope they don't have to worry about their mortgage payment at the end of the month. I don't really want them doing that. I want them thinking I'm doing this, I'm really good at it, and by the way, I'm going to save this guy's life or this woman's life. Under these government systems, the only thing the government has is they will have two things. Well, a couple, maybe three. Raise your taxes, cut services. So ration health care. So think of that. You know, either raise your taxes or you're going to ration your health care. Those are the two cost containment things that the government has. And then you lose all of the efficiencies that you can try to build in the system for a free market system that can actually take costs out and still give you quality health care and make sure your doctors and nurses are paid appropriately. That all goes away. And it's
5: everybody,
0: some bureaucrat in Washington, D.C. that gets to make the decision on your health care. I just think this is an awful idea. And that's why, where would Canadians go if we did this?
5: Right. Yeah, exactly.
0: Canadians.
5: Exactly. Well, we agree with you. Mike Rogers, the Republican nominee for U.S. Senate in Michigan, thank you for coming on this morning. This is the answer. Everybody, support Mike Rogers. Coming up, we are going to be talking more about Canada. Ryan Reynolds managed to pick a fight with an entire generation. I mean, Canadians, what's going on? He says the 80s were a brutal time and that all the nostalgia for that decade, really, he conveniently forgets it was just terrible. Good grief. What is happening? I'm Tudor Dixon, in for Larry O'Connor. Stay with us.

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14: I'm Tudor Dixon, sitting in for Larry O'Connor. Well, guys, this is like, I feel like we've been ripping a lot on Canadians today. And Ryan Reynolds just happens to be a Canadian. And while he was promoting his new movie, he decided to take a shot at something millions of Americans remember fondly, the 1980s, like an entire decade. Reynolds says that all of our nostalgia for the decade has caused us to really forget what the 80s were really like. According to him, it was a brutal time, a mess filled with trauma and political tension. And apparently, while the rest of us remember Top Gun, MTV, Pac-Man, malls were so nice. I miss malls. Mixtapes were fun, too. And riding our bikes around until streetlights came on, Ryan Reynolds remembers the Cuban Missile Crisis, which is weird because that ended in 1962. So here's what Ryan Reynolds had to say.
15: What's interesting about when you get far enough away from a time period that's quite distinct, I think there's always a lovely feeling associated with it. It's almost like you pave over all the trauma with like puppy dogs and ice cream. And the 80s was a brutal, brutal time for people. It was a mess. And like, you know, people forget that it was like, that was a tremendous strife, sociopolitical tensions everywhere. Mm. You know, we're still like pretty fresh off like a Cuban Missile Crisis, which is only like, what, 15, 20 years before. So, you know, it's a tumultuous period, but you look back at it now and you're like, oh yeah, Top Gun, cocaine. Like, no, it was like really scary.
14: Why is it that the hot ones always have to go crazy? I mean, Ryan, come on. And what is he wearing around his neck? If you can't see this, there is like some weird, I don't know, it looks like a diamond-covered snake around his neck. What is happening? Blake ruined you, okay? We've heard the rumors that she is really hard to deal with. And I think that you are forgetting how great the 80s actually were. And I have to remind myself, I'm like, you know what? Maybe the 80s were just great in America. When the World Cup came here and you guys saw those videos, it was kind of funny because there's one guy that went out and he was European and he went out and he was in a neighborhood and he was like, oh my gosh, everything is real. The yellow school buses are real. The mailboxes are real. The front yards with the picket fences are real. And I thought it's very interesting because we just take this all for granted. And maybe Ryan lived up in the cold north where everybody is crabby. And as you've seen today, they want a new world order and they want to align with communists. But Ryan, the 80s is what brought you your career. Let's be honest. Any kid of my generation, and Ryan, you and I are the same age. Any kid of our generation watched great movies. It was the greatest time for movies. It was the Indiana Jones. It was the Goonies. It was E.T. It was Out of Africa. It was Crocodile Dundee. I mean, how could you not admit that the 80s created you? We all lived through it. Despite the fact that we got to see our parents fighting over Cabbage Patch Kids and we got to see kids out playing at night, actually catching lightning bugs, all of these things, we didn't have moms arrested for letting their kids go out and play outside. I know you guys had that story yesterday where the mom actually got arrested because the kids went out and played. When we grew up in the 80s, they actually put PSAs on the TV for parents and asked them, it's 10 o'clock. Do you know where your kids are? Because we were free. The 80s were great. And like I said, I don't want to pick on Canada. Canada got so mad at me. I said this earlier. Canada got so mad at me one time when I had, I think it was Lee Zeldin I had on, and we were talking about Canada and I referred to them as the 51st state and people were just like, I got DM'd like crazy. I don't even know the size of Canada. How could you consider us a 51st state? And I'm like, you know, when I was a kid, we used to call Canada America's hat. Like that was just, we just thought of you as like, our friends up north. It's just so funny to me that we have these celebrities who have made it. We talked about Maggie Gyllenhaal earlier, and she's saying that, you know, they aren't getting a fair shake in Hollywood because they're women. And yet she's on a panel of some of the elites from Hollywood, the elite directors, and she's saying she's not getting a fair shake. I mean, you've got Ryan Reynolds saying he had a terrible childhood. I'm just going to say, maybe he did. Maybe that's why he escaped Canadian rule. And now he lives in the United States where he can be free. Maybe what he saw was not the Ronald Reagan era where we were fighting commies and we're like, that's right. This is our president fighting commies. We're right back at it, folks. We are fighting the commies again. We just had Mike Rogers on. He's running for Michigan U.S. Senate against a commie, against Abdul al-Sayed, who has said he wants the government to take over private businesses. And he calls that democracy. It's so funny how they use words. He's like, this is a different form of democracy. We're going to have the government taking over businesses. What happened in the 80s, folks, that nostalgia that we look back on, we're right there again. We're right there with a president who's going to say, I'm going to hold the line. I'm not letting these people in. We're not going to let the fox in the hen house into the Republican Party, and we're not going to let the Democrats turn into socialists and take us down. But we are certainly not going to let hot Ryan Reynolds change. Stop. Ryan, The Proposal was a great movie. We loved it. Stick with acting. We want to like you. And that's going to do it for us this morning. A huge thank you to everyone who joined us and to all of you listening and watching. Larry O'Connor will be back soon. But in the meantime, if you want more from me, make sure to check out the Tudor Dixon podcast wherever you get your podcasts. And thank you for spending your Friday morning with me. I'm Tudor Dixon in for Larry O'Connor. Have a great weekend, everyone. And we'll see you next time.
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20: Breaking news this hour from Town Hall. Anna Thomason. Aviation safety investigators are converging at the scene of a deadly cargo plane crash in Miami. At least 5 people killed in the crash of the Boeing 767.
21: The Amazon cargo jet skidded off the end of the runway at Miami International Airport, the NTSB launching an investigation into this accident. Prime Air Flight 7598 with the Amazon white logo on its tail was en route from Puerto Rico. The pilot plowing into multiple vehicles that burst into flames, the jet itself basically intact.
20: Correspondent Laura Winter says 2 pilots among 5 people in the hospital. Following their Moscow meeting with Russia's Vladimir Putin, U.S. envoy Steve Witkoff and Jared Kushner sat down with Ukraine's Volodymyr Zelensky over the weekend. Witkoff says they talked with Zelensky in Kiev for more than 4 hours.
22: My job and Jared's job together is to bring the parties together, to narrow the issues between them, to create good communication channels, and hopefully we began that process constructively, and we're confident that there'll be a good resolution here.
20: A good resolution that could ultimately end the war in Ukraine. More pain at the pump this holiday weekend. Gas prices are above where they were a year ago.
23: Yes, they're higher today,
0: but we're doing everything we can to push them down. We changed refinery specs recently so that American refineries can produce more gasoline and diesel.
20: Energy Secretary Chris Wright on ABC's This Week. AAA's national average for a gallon of regular gasoline, $4.15. The Trump administration is renewing its appeal to the U.S. Supreme Court to allow new guidelines for mail-in ballots in time for the midterm elections. No trading today on Wall Street. The market closed for Labor Day. More on these stories, townhall.com.
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24: 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John Katzimatidis, the personification of the American dream, who built a multi-billion dollar business empire, talks with some of the nation's top newsmakers who are shaping the news cycle in the city, the country, and the world. 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The Answer.
25: Stuck in traffic? We've got the answer.
26: Sunny skies and it's 72 degrees. We've got alternate side and meters both in effect this Monday morning. The George 20 at the upper, 10 at the lower. The Lincoln is 10 to 15. The Holland 15 from the Turnpike, double it from 1 and 9. In Raritan, an accident has 202 southbound shutdown approaching Ortho Drive. You're backed up from the Somerville Circle. That is a motorcycle accident. Still in good shape this morning along the Garden State Parkway. New Rochelle, that tractor-trailer accident on 95 northbound at exit 16. Everything is off onto the shoulder. Minimal delays on the thruway southbound as you make your way out of Rockland County and into Westchester. Your forecast for today, a little bit of sun this morning, some scattered afternoon storms today, the high 83 degrees. Tonight, partly cloudy and 72. Tuesday morning clouds, afternoon storms, Tuesday's high 79. I'm Susie Cerrone on AM 970, The Answer.
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19: Hey, Joe Piscopo here. Happy Labor Day. Sit back, relax, and enjoy the best of the Joe Piscopo Show on AM 970 The Answer. We'll be back tomorrow morning, live and ready to go, starting at 6 a.m. Have a great day. You deserve it. Great to have you with us. Albert is here, and Joey is here, and we're still reeling. Really, good morning, guys.
3: How about this? Good news.
19: Reeling from the death of Dolly Parton. I don't want to forget about it because it's 24 hours. We're moving on. We will move on to Tim Curry. I'm going to post something about Tim Curry, and we'll see how many deceased that I've actually worked with. Yeah, Saturday Night Live. I mean, you know, but
3: the Malocchio.
19: But Dolly, we don't forget about you.
3: No.
19: And Tim Curry was a guest on SNL, so, and that was a lot of fun.
3: So on my way in this morning, I saw a digital billboard that said, Dolly Parton, rest in peace, which was very interesting. Yeah, but also, good news today. Happy birthday to lead guitarist Alex Lifeson from the band Rush. He turned 73 today. So, you know, and still alive. So, you know, it's good news.
19: That's good. Joe, you were waiting to say happy birthday, too.
6: I was. I was really high on my list of
3: birthday. Let me tell you something.
19: You're wearing a birthday hat as we speak.
3: Let me tell you something. Joe Sibilia has been incredibly snarky this week. It's been fantastic. It's great. I love it.
6: It's a side I try to keep well hidden.
3: It started on Monday, and his gears have been rubbed the wrong way all week, and it's been fantastic. I hope it continues. I mean,
19: well,
3: Friday, you know.
19: Tomorrow we're in Seaside Heights, New Jersey. I want to thank the station for getting us hotel room.
3: Sorry.
19: Come on. Sorry. Intimate hour. Let's pull it back.
6: Can we do it?
19: Stay with me. So it's like thank goodness they worked so hard and we had a great time. And we're, by the grace of God, just doing great. You know, we have a great sales team and we're doing great. So I don't want to complain.
3: Let's complain.
6: Really? You don't want to complain?
19: But I want to hear. Hey guys, we're going to Seaside Heights, and we got you all set up, and we're going to the such and such hotel. Whatever. We got nothing. We got to show up
3: and be there. They say it with a smile too. They're like, be there. Yeah, that's right.
19: So
3: wait till you see what I wear tomorrow.
19: I cannot wait. But we'll be at the Ocean View Restaurant with our buddy Mr. Gironi. So it's going to be great.
3: And, will there be people there?
19: You know there will be, but there'll be a lot of security there just to say it on the air. So anyway, we got.
3: That's why we don't have hotel rooms, because of the money that we have had to pay for security.
19: No, but it's like, you know, would think like, you know. So, and anyway, Al's going to run. Al goes like this. This is what I love about Cthulhu. It's a short hop on the parkway. I love that. Do you know?
3: Well, I didn't say short hop. I said it's a straight run down the parkway. From my, at that hour of the morning, I can be there an hour, maybe a little less if I put a little. If I'm a little heavy on the pedal, I can be there.
19: So I was gonna go. I was gonna go down. I'll stay down the shore,
3: right?
19: Or our little house. But then that's like an hour and a half, and then because it's so far south down, and then my house is like 2 hours,
3: right?
19: So I gotta find a destination. But no one says, "Hey, Joe, let's take care of Joe." I don't get that at all. Now,
3: the weather's gonna be a little dicey today, so that's another thing you need to be careful about.
6: Well, whenever I ask about the hotel, the buck.
19: No, listen, and Joe. Listen to this. Joe, where are you staying overnight?
6: I'm staying at my parents' house.
19: Of course you are.
6: Well, I mean, it makes sense. Well, listen, I'm staying there because it's beyond the people. Because I'll stay there and they'll drive me in the morning.
3: See, there you go. He's getting a lift.
19: They'll drive you in the morning?
6: Yeah.
19: Can you pick me up?
6: Sure. Why not? Why not?
19: And not only that, so listen to this. I'm going to be very careful here. 6:45. So now... It's like,
3: why be careful? I mean, we've already, you know, opened up the curtain.
19: No, because I want to be respectful, because I want to work with everybody. So
6: I want to be respectful, so let's trash it, right?
19: No. It's like what they say, Joe, I get spoiled when I step outside the radio realm and you go into the real world and people will, I don't know, send aircraft to pick you up or send a car or get a hotel or treat you.
3: I love that when that happens. Oh, that's right. I never get that.
6: You know what it is? When you work in radio, you become a victim of Stockholm syndrome. Yeah. And
19: that is hysterical.
6: I mean, it's true.
19: And it's true. Oh, well, could you read these 500 ads? Oh, right. I'm sorry, we're not going to be able to pick you up. We can't do it. You know, and that is, but Suffer. It's not just us. It's radio. It's radio. So, and by the way, we love it because we wouldn't do it if we didn't love it. And we love it. And we understand it. And we're team players.
3: Right.
19: But when I, sometimes they say, hey, Joe, will you do this? And then they go, no. Like this. Wait, stay with me on this. So they go, we do this. And I go, okay. So what do you got? Do you have the band? And then they say, okay, you got the whole band, you got the whole everything. We can do a whole big show like that. Great, great, great. Then little by little, as you get closer to them, they stay with me on a second. Stay with me. Hold on. They go, oh, you don't have to bring the band. Listen to me. You don't have to bring the band. Just use tracks. Use tracks. You know,
3: got a Bluetooth speaker. It'll be great.
19: Every performer hates tracks, but you got, like Larry David. You don't need the tracks. You don't need it. Just show up. Just show. It's like, wait, how did everything change? It was like, oh, we're going to put you on. We'll put you on we'll give you all the notoriety. And then other people want to book you and you want it just people to be like nice, like in the real world. In the real world, people go, you know what? If you're jammed up and you're going to play one place and if someone else wants you, let's open it up so you could do both. Let me open it up because it's a good thing we could do this for you, Joe. It's called respect. It's called respect. And that's what I just need, a little of that. Not like you got to show up, do or die, you know? And then and my loyalty is, first and foremost, my loyalty is here at AM 970 and the radio people because this is my home. And I thought that, like Jerry Corrale always told me, don't forget who took you to the dance. And Jerry always opened the door. Here we are. This is by the grace of God Almighty and you listening. I don't know how we did it, but here we are with everybody listening. I go out to Long Island. Everybody, I got thousands of people showing up. It's fat. It's great. So it's great. So I understand that. But the loyalty is to the radio, or it's to like,
3: welcome
19: with
3: home.
19: Hold on now. It's the Saturday, show on with Frank Sinatra. I'm going to be loyal to that. You get this, that, cause that's home. Exactly. We're going. It's home.
3: Broken, dysfunctional, but welcome home.
19: But exactly. And it may be dysfunctional, but you know what? And you may get treated with lack of a modicum of respect, but we don't care. It's home. But people have to understand. They have to understand.
3: Listen, how you just said that. You may be treated with no respect, but welcome home. That's not a Hallmark card. That's not a Hallmark card. I don't know what is.
19: Are you or are you not taking for granted?
3: We will continue to ask you to do 27 different things and not reimburse you. But welcome home. You're doing a great job.
19: It's like when they take advantage of you. But when you go outside the realm, you know, people always say to me, well, I know you got a morning show. I know you got this.
3: Right.
19: I know you're dedicated to, to AM 970 and to Laura and the team, to John Katz over at WABC.
3: But no hotel.
19: Yeah. No, listen. So it's like they don't understand where the home is and they don't make a leeway. So it hurts a little bit when they get like that. I'm hurt. It's like, stop. Just let's work it out. We can work it out. Oh, never have I ever. When I go into the real world, none of this happens, you know?
3: Don't you know this is fantasy land? Don't you understand?
19: I don't
3: 35 years I've worked in this business, Joe. I've never gotten a plane or a car.
19: But
3: I shouldn't say, I'm sorry. I should correct that. I have gotten a car service. Twice, but not from this radio station.
19: And they sent you the bill for the car.
3: No. I got no bill. I got no bill.
19: My favorite is we got your hotel room. Okay, and just put your credit card in there.
3: Yes. For incidentals.

0: at all.
1: Pay the ransom. Maybe we release you.
0: No, stop.
2: Oh, but none of us have hotel rooms then, right? That's we're all driving down. That's okay. It's okay. Sure, just have to get up extra early.
0: But don't worry, you have to be asked. You just have to be asked, you know? Hey, let's get a van. Let's get a van. We'll go down and we'll sing 100 bottles of beer on the wall in the van on the way down the parkway. I mean, come on. I'm ready. Funny. It's all good.
2: But
0: you know what? You just want to work for everybody, with everybody. You love everybody, and we could always work it out. But no reason to get upset about it. You know, he said with his eyes covered, "I'm going to blink the Morse code with my eyes." 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
8: 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We do fight as well as we can to get protective orders in those cases.
5: 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The Answer.
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1: 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Enjoy the holiday. We'll be back live tomorrow morning at 6 a.m. All right, Joe on the radio. Mike Gallagher's coming up at 10 o'clock. I'll tell you what we do. Let's go to Assemblyman, former Assemblyman Dov Hyken, former New York State Assemblyman and son of Holocaust survivors, true to his heritage, and always proud to have Dov on the airwaves. Dov, welcome back, my friend, and a good Monday to you.
2: Thank you, Joe. Good to be with you, of course.
1: So now I'm looking what's happening. Walk us through, first of all, what happened here. I'm looking. Hate crime charges have been filed in this New York City synagogue attack. All right? And there, the alleged attacker struck a 63-year-old congregant in the face, head-butted, and spat at a security guard. And then, did Mamdani not deem this a hate crime, Dove? He did not, correct?
2: That is correct. Look, the scene, the picture, you have a synagogue in Manhattan full of worshipers praying, okay? And suddenly you have this man filled with hate, animosity towards the Jewish people. You know, this is a Reform synagogue, and he goes after people. He's attacking people. It's a horrible scene, but it's become a regular thing, Joe. Things are happening literally every day. Some things get attention, some do not. I know people all the time these days who are victims of getting off the subway in Manhattan, whatever. They're victimized, dirty Jew, effing Jew, Hitler should have finished the job. And they never even go to the police to file a claim, a report, because they're afraid, or because they don't think anything is going to happen. It doesn't matter. There are no consequences. This is life today in Mamdani's New York. We have never, Joe, seen anything like this. Anti-Semitism, racist attacks, anti-Semitic attacks. Yeah, of course, that's always existed. But never to the extent that we see it now. And then we got to remember that there's someone out there with a very, very nice smile who is really responsible, orchestrating, contributing towards this environment of hate that is resulting in violence. You know, Mamdani doesn't go out and actually put a knife in anyone. Mamdani doesn't go out in a synagogue and attack people. But his rhetoric of hate,
1: that's right,
2: obsession, yep, with Israel, with Zionism, etc. You know, by the way, this synagogue, I got to tell you, it's a Reform synagogue. They're wonderful people. They're very liberal. Yeah. Okay, I don't know how many of them are Zionists. I can tell you one thing. Most of them do not support Bibi Netanyahu, the prime minister. But you know what? It doesn't matter, Joe. A Jew, period. Zionist, not Zionist, what qualifies you for hate, what qualifies you to be attacked and be victimized,
1: yeah,
2: is simply the fact that you're a Jew, period. That's the new New York.
1: I know. I don't understand that. I can't. You know, you and I talk about it. You know, you and me and everybody, all of us in the morning, Sid and even Curtis and every, we're all so concerned about it. You know, Mark Simone, our friend, not to mention Mike Gallagher and everybody here at Salem, so dedicated to it, cannot figure, and dedicated to the state of Israel, can't figure it out. And then I'm thinking, well, this is, and, but the, walk me through this. The press seems to be protecting, I mean, the local press seems to be protecting, except for the New York Post. They seem to be protecting Mamdani. Sensing that same thing, though?
2: Well, just the, you're absolutely on target. Just imagine for one second, everyone out there, that these kind of attacks were going on against minority groups like the black community, or imagine against people who are gay. These kind of attacks were going on against different groups in the city of New York.
1: Yeah.
2: Can you only imagine what the press would be doing?
1: Yeah.
2: And all the the stories they would be telling and how this needs to stop and we need to be tough and we need to, but not in this case. You know, they cover the story. And, you know, the new thing is whenever you commit a hate crime, you shoot somebody and kill them, Jews, or whether they go into a synagogue, like the case, the Central Synagogue of Manhattan, the guy who's committing the act of hate is always mentally something wrong. It's almost like an excuse. But you know what the funny thing is?
1: Yeah.
2: Church. He didn't pick the mosque. He picked a Jewish place because he knew exactly what he was doing. So the media definitely are the culprits. I mean, the New York Post and Fox, look, you know, God bless them. I mean, they truly cover these stories the way they should be covered because it starts with this kind of violence. It started in Nazi Germany and many other places. It doesn't start with putting people into gas chambers, okay? That's not the way it works. It starts off with physical assaults. Some people get shot. Some people get killed. You know, and of course the perpetrators are crazy, they're not normal. I mean, so doing everything in the world to deal with this, and you know what? Of course we're not doing everything in the world. There is such silence.
1: Yeah.
2: There's such a lack of courage on the part of so many of the politicians in New York. Where are they? I mean, you know, again, Chuck Schumer, I mean, I don't know, we've been wasting our time even talking about him, you know, the protector of the Jewish people. The guy wrote a freaking book on anti-Semitism, and he just endorsed this guy, El Sayed in Michigan, for God's sake.
1: Yeah.
2: What kind of hypocrisy? So, you know, don't expect one of our worst enemies, Joe, and this has been historically true for thousands of years, and we know it, and we deal with it, but some of the worst people are fellow Jews.
1: You know, and those are the people, 33%, correct me if I'm wrong, voted for Mamdani. And they could be younger, they could be reformed, whatever they are. I don't know what they're thinking, man. I don't know what they're thinking. We got to change around. And this day, before we let you go, but this is why we keep talking about this. After October 7th, and after what happened on October 7th, and the barbaric crimes that happened on October 7th, the innocent, probably liberal Jews at a music festival, I don't know how that turned around to go where, when Israel answers that. And what my question is, you know, and with the Catholics, they always go, we always say, what would Jesus do? What is Israel supposed to do? What does Israel do? What were they supposed to do after October 7th? Just let it stay? That's okay. After those crimes. No one has given me an answer, Dolph Eichen. No one's given me an answer.
2: Right, right. You're absolutely correct. It's rather simple. It's not so complicated.
1: Yep.
2: Anyone who knows what happened on October 7th, and by the way, some of these sick left radicals, Islamocrats, I mean, they justify October 7th. They really do. They say, you know, it was coming, you know, it was something, what do you expect? You know, the butchering of Joe, I was there a couple of days after.
1: Yeah, I remember.
2: In these communities. I went to Israel, I was there. You remember. I was on your show. The things I saw, the things I heard, are things that if I started talking to you about it right now, the violence that was committed against men, women, and children by the hundreds, by the thousands, butchered, raped.
1: Yeah.
2: But the details are just a horror show, absolute horror show.
1: And you know, you got to keep talking about it, and we will, Dolph. God bless you. God bless you for sticking up for your beautiful heritage. We're here for you, and so are so many other people, Dolph. So keep the fight, my friend, and come back when you can, my brother.
2: Joe, I say this all the time. Thank God for people like you. Yeah. Look, I sit back when I don't talk to you on the air, and I think about Joe Piscopo. What a mensch. What a good person. What a dear. Why does he freaking get it so clearly?
1: Yeah. Yeah,
2: God bless you. That's all I can say.
1: And God bless you back, Dolph. We'll talk, and we'll get into it for sure. Dolph Eichen right there.
2: Absolutely.
1: Former assemblyman.
2: Thank you so much.
1: Thank you, my brother.
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4: With SRN News, I'm John Scott. Prosecutors in the Lindsey Clancy murder trial expected to decide soon if they want to try the case again after a mistrial was declared. A status hearing set for September 29th, the jury was unable to reach a unanimous decision on Friday in the Massachusetts trial of the woman who admitted to killing her three children but pleaded not guilty due to postpartum psychosis. Wall Street will get several important updates about inflation this week. On Thursday, the U.S. will release its August report for inflation at the wholesale level, called the Producer Price Index, or the PPI. It provides details on prices for businesses before they pass along the cost to consumers. On Friday, the U.S. will release its better-known Consumer Price Index for August. Today is Labor Day. Wall Street will be closed in observance. This is SRN News.
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7: September 11th, 2001 changed New York and our nation forever. 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
8: I was on a construction site in Ozone Park, Queens. We could see the trade centers clearly from where we were, even though it was 10, 12 miles away. I was there within about 4 or 5 hours. I don't know how it happened. Home Depot showed up with thousands and thousands of orange buckets, and everybody started doing the old-fashioned fire brigade. Empty buckets went in on one line, and full buckets went out on another line. Trucks showed up, and bulldozers showed up, and we started making progress, like, immediately. All kinds of people were there. People showed up with food, bottled water. Tents started going up. There was thousands and thousands of guys. They're digging in a pile of rubble that's smoldering. I think the whole country came together for that.
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6: 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There's plenty more of the best of the Joe Piscopo Show coming your way this Labor Day on AM 970, The Answer. And remember, me and the crew will be back tomorrow live beginning at 6 a.m. It's live as live can be, baby. All right, Joe P. on the radio, Art Del Cueto. He's the man, border security advisor for the Federation for American Immigration Reform, 21-year veteran of the Border Patrol. Hey, Art, welcome back to the show. How are you, my friend?
9: Fantastic, Joe. Thank you for having me. I really appreciate it.
6: Look good on TV, my brother, with your hat on. Looking mighty fine there, Art. I'm telling you, man. I see you're all over television. Like, I know that man. He comes on our show, man. No, we love that.
9: Thank you, Joe.
6: But what a crazy time. Yeah, we could talk about a litany of things. But let me go to Spain, for example. Oh. Morocco, Spain. It's like you've been talking about it. Tom Holman's been talking about it. Our friend Mark Morgan, Chad Wolf. Everybody's been talking about Homeland Security. Everybody's been talking about you got to have a safe border. Look what happened in Spain. Art, what is going on around the world, brother? It could happen here. Huh?
9: It's insane. Look, and I just got off the phone with Tom Holman like 3 minutes ago, of all things to mention. Yeah, he's just amazing. People don't know what a gem we have in Holman. I'll be honest. I mean, he's on top of things. I just got off the phone with him. We had a separate conversation on other things. But look, people have been saying, look at what's happening in Spain. It could happen here. Joe, I love you, but I hate to correct you. It already happened here. Yeah. It happened during Biden administration, and people need to understand that. Let's not forget the mess we were in under the Biden administration. Look, I mean, you're looking at the videos. I posted a couple of videos on my social media about the groups that were entering the U.S. and the southern borders, particularly in Arizona during the Biden administration, and I wrote on there, this isn't Spain. This was us several years ago. People need to remember that. We cannot forget. And it could all happen again overnight, especially with the midterms coming up. I mean, I can't stress to people enough. We need to make sure that we maintain course, get the right candidates moving forward, because it could be us in a couple months if we don't get our stuff together.
6: But amen, you're right, because 2 million gotaways under the Biden administration. Not to mention, I always touch on this, Art Del Cueto, the 300,000 or so children that were sex trafficked or just human trafficked in. And then under the DHS now, under the Trump administration, they saved almost 150,000 of those children. You never hear that. Why do you not hear that? That's a huge number that we saved, you know? But the 2 million
9: gotaways. And they criticize them, Joe.
6: Yes, that's right.
9: They criticize them over, even the ones he say, well, how about the rest of them? Well, you know, people need to understand that the rest of them might not be children, and a lot of them are not children anymore. They're full-grown adults.
6: It's, you know what? That's a scary thought, man, because they didn't get caught. And also, walk me through this. What were they talking about the World Cup? Just as an aside, Art Del Cueto, they said the World Cup, there were a lot of arrests made. I know the New Jersey State Police did a great job in getting some folks that were like human trafficking during the World Cup. That was going on, huh? Behind our back.
9: Well, that's a huge deal. It happens when we have those world events, and it just doesn't happen it happened here with us. We have, HSI, ICE that were involved trying to make sure that they apprehended the right people. But that happens throughout the world. Look, the people I've spoken to, when it was happening down in Mexico, I'm hearing they had a lot of people that were brought into Mexico, from Cuba.
6: Wow.
9: So there was some Cuba. And so it turns into that. They bring them into the United States. They go to these countries, they get these good-looking women, and then they bring them into different parts of the world, be it Mexico, United States, wherever it is they're going, and they use them for the sex as sex slaves. It's happening still throughout the world because of our higher vigilance in the United States during the World Cup. Yeah. They were able to be very effective in a lot of these arrests.
6: Yeah, yeah.
9: But Joe, it's like you and I have been talking about this probably, you know, longer than anyone else has been talking. The gotaways, and you stress that the gotaways are a big deal still. And why are they happening? Because we have these individuals in leadership positions that continue to add these speed bumps and don't allow law enforcement to be law enforcement. I just testified before Congress 2 weeks ago. One of them was Jasmine Crockett.
1: Yeah.
9: And Jasmine Crockett, she didn't ask me any questions. Well, she didn't want to ask me any questions, Joe. She didn't want to ask me any questions because she knew I would beat her in that argument.
10: Yeah. They just pontificate, and she's the worst. But thank goodness she's gone. But I mean, my goodness gracious, God bless you, because you want to just say, look, I know what you want to say, and you can't say it in any situation like that. You want to go?
9: Ask me a question. Please ask me a question. And she says, I just want to make the comment that, some people in the panel have said I'm anti-law enforcement. I'm not anti-law enforcement. Well, she is anti-law enforcement, and she's painted every agent with a blanket, and she continues that message of don't obey, comply, and that's what's causing the people to be injured, hurt, and some killed in this country.
10: Hey, welcome to New Jersey, man. Look at what's happening in Jersey. I said it's my beautiful state. What is going on? And no one, they don't talk about it. And we got great friends who I know and I love and respect, and they're all Democrats in the Assembly. They're all Democrats in the Senate. And then the Republicans are the only ones, and I'm like an independent, but to be fair, the Republicans are the only one making sense. And 6,600 people show up, and they're voting, and they're registered, and they're illegal. And then the governor goes, okay, I'm just adding 20 more $1 million to an illegal alien defense fund. Are you kidding me?
9: That's
10: with
9: insane.
10: Our taxes, with our taxes in New Jersey? And she's so out
9: that's
10: of it.
9: Insane.
10: But there's that broad stroke of Marxism and worse that's taken over the country. A lot from outside, from other countries like China, I guess.
9: Mm-hmm.
10: Not to mention Iran and Russia as well, who's infiltrating us, right, Art?
9: No, definitely. And then you have some of them, and you touched on China. A lot of these big owners and people with money out of other countries, they're buying property in Mexico, and they're buying property right along the border.
10: That's another thing that people
9: need to start paying attention to.
10: Thank you for that, man. We'll be all over it. Art, thank you for your service. Always an awesome chat. Please keep the fight, my brother. Come back when you get a chance, okay, Art Del Cueto?
9: Joe, thank you very much, man. You have a fantastic day. And the Yankees are about to turn the season around, let me tell you. We're about to turn. We got Lombardi Jr. in. We're about to turn it around.
10: You, me, and General Jack Keane, the super fans. 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Thank you, Art. God bless you. Godspeed,
9: thank you, Joe.
10: Friend.
9: God bless.
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7: September 11th, 2001 changed New York and our nation forever. In the aftermath of the attacks, first responders rushed towards danger, displaying extraordinary courage, sacrifice, and commitment. 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
11: When 9/11 hit, we lost 77 of our neighbors, and out of that tragedy came a really good organization called the Greybeards. A lot of our members are firefighters. Some of them are police officers. Myself personally, I work for Con Ed. We've been doing a what we call a spring spruce up. Basically, I sit with the family and I say to them, if you had a wish list of what you could do to your house, what would it be? They gave me the list. Before we do anything, I sit with guys that really know what they're doing. I got carpenters, plumbers, electricians, contractors, painters. I got them all. On that Saturday, the family leaves. The Greybeards show up in force. And as we're walking down the stairs, we hear a little voice. Mommy, mommy, my room is pink. I love it. She walks up. She wraps her arms around my leg and his leg. And she goes, I love the Greybeards. I know right now the world's kind of like upside down. But I think there's enough good in people to get it back.
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13: We've got some beautiful weather this week starting here on Labor Day. Lots of sunshine today. High temperature of 81 degrees. Tomorrow morning, a low of 65. We hit a high of 83 with mostly sunny skies again. We'll have a slight warm-up as we head in towards Wednesday. I'm StormGuides.live meteorologist Stephen Parr.
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10: So, hope you're having a great Labor Day with friends and family. 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We'll see you bright and early tomorrow morning at 6 a.m. Hey, good morning, Joe. On the radio, Chris Swecker is an attorney who served as assistant director of the FBI for the Criminal Investigative Division. And we appreciate Chris joining us. Hi, Chris. Welcome back to the show. How you doing this morning?
14: Hey, good morning, Joe. All good here. How about there?
1: Good, good. We're doing great. Grace of God, everything's great. Hey, so on this plot to bomb, the alleged plot to bomb the Albany, you know, state capital in New York. So how does the FBI get to that? Because do they start this initiative and then put feelers out, Chris Swecker? You know, like they started going, here's what the scenario is going to be, and they put it online and they kind of go fishing for these people, or did this gal take the initiative? Do we know, Chris?
14: Well, she initially posted. I mean, she was a prolific poster on several different social media sites, and she was popping off about converting to Islam, about swearing loyalty to ISIS, death to America, all that. You know, and it wasn't just on one site; it was on multiple sites. Like, she had been banned from several sites, and inevitably, this came to the attention of the FBI. I mean, the FBI doesn't go around surfing all across social media looking for keywords and threats and that sort of thing, because that's just prohibited by the Attorney General guidelines. But when someone reports it to them, like a social media host or someone that's on a chat in a chat room, for example, then they can quickly take action. That's what they did here. This follows a familiar pattern. This is not the first time that this has happened. And then what the FBI will do is quickly introduce an undercover agent or a cooperating witness, in this case, three different informants, and they'll cozy up to her and act like they're sympathizers and figure out what she's going to do and what she's planning to do. So that's how this got started. It's laid out in great detail in the complaint affidavit, arrest warrant affidavit. And it's pretty interesting. But, Joe, this isn't a complex case at all. I don't think there was ever a danger that she was going to actually go out and do something, because she was looking for the means and the FBI came forward and sort of provided the means.
1: Yeah, interesting. But listen, they got one bad actor off the scene now.
14: They did. They did.
1: And I always say they have to be vigilant. You and I have talked about this before, Chris, about staying online, watching these online wackos. But apparently they do. You know, I guess they must have, do they have these young geniuses probably like in junior high school, you know, that could really spot things online? I guess they do the FBI, huh?
14: Oh, they do. I mean, they have a whole, they call it the Operational Technology Division, which was one of my nine divisions when I was the executive assistant director. And that's what they do. I mean, they have a way, a point of contact or multiple points of contact with all the social media sites, all the technology companies, all the, you know, the high tech companies. And they, you know, they have a conversation with them, and they, you know, they're not strangers. Let's put it that way.
1: Yeah.
14: And in this case, I mean, this is a case of the FBI being proactive, and it's where we want them to be. We want them to be out there moving quickly on anything that comes up. You don't want anything, even someone who's not that capable can do damage and can, and, you know, they can get a handgun. They can get some explosives, and that just takes one incident in a crowd of people and you've got a terrorist attack.
1: Yeah, it's so scary. And what's with ISIS, man? ISIS, you know, was the JV under Obama.
14: Yeah, right.
1: And then the president came in, President Trump came in, and, you know, started to really take it seriously. And then so he kind of buried it. But yeah, we were talking with Dr. Seb Gorka this morning, you know, working counterterrorism in the White House as we speak. But boy, oh boy, I said to Seb, remember the Jordanian pilot burned in the cage? Remember the beheading of all those Christians?
14: They're a death cult. I mean, they are a brutal, knuckle-dragging medieval death cult.
1: Yeah.
14: And that's all they want to do is kill Western civilization, extinguish it, you know, behead people, cut their throats. They have a bloodlust. It's a strange combination of religion and just a thirst for violence.
1: It's so true. And walk me through this, as you probably know from your work at the FBI, Chris Swecker, that if they exterminated all of us, if they got rid of Israel and America like they wanted to, they'd be fighting each other in what, 2 days? They'd be fighting each other, right? Huh?
14: Absolutely. Yes, Joe. Absolutely. Right on the nose. I mean, this is really, basis form. I mean, it's primitive form. It's a lust for power. They want to control things, and then once they, if they were to have control, as you say, then there would be nothing but infighting.
1: Yeah, now, since because this is all, if it was set up by the FBI and this girl came in, hook, line, and sinker, and then they have her at Home Depot buying things. So does she, what do you think the end game on all this? What will happen to her? I mean, hopefully you're not going to have a too lenient liberal judge that's going to let her just walk. I mean, that's our fear, I guess. Right?
14: Yeah, I mean, these cases have to be brought because we want to set examples, a public example and deterrent for people like her who think it's romantic, you know, or this is the solution to all their problems and to join ISIS and foment violence. You know, in this case, the FBI gave her $200 to buy the bomb-making materials. The FBI actually made the bomb, although it was inert. It wasn't able to, you know, it wasn't it was a fake bomb, basically. And all along, she would be prompting, this is what I want, this is what I need, and they would provide it. And then eventually she gave some things to the FBI, including a donation, you know, some money for a weapon, a handgun, and other. They finally got her giving them things. Yeah. But it was all initiated by her. It was, you know, they were following her lead when she said, I need this and I need this. They sort of provided the means for that. And, you know, they're sort of walking up to that threshold of entrapment, but it is an entrapment because it was all her idea.
1: Yeah. Chris, thank you so much. Thanks for your service with the FBI. And listen, it seems like we're on our game. Thank goodness gracious, because it's all around us and now more than ever. Chris, thank you. Please come back when you can. Have a great weekend, my friend.
14: You too, Joe. Thank you.
1: Thank you, Chris Swecker, right there.
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0: Hi, it's Arthur Idala. 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
18: 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We do fight as well as we can to get protective orders in those cases.
15: 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The Answer.
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0: explain parts of life that we thought maybe were behind us. 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
5: Bear offering women abortion pills. The sign read, abortion pills by mail, and included Mayday's website. Kentucky officials are not amused. Attorney General Russell Coleman says, quote, they are breaking the law. Our office has been investigating mail order abortion pills targeting vulnerable Kentuckians. We will not tolerate this illegal danger. Michael Harrington reporting.
6: Samaritan's Purse is Russ. Vladimir Putin, U.S. envoy Steve Witkoff, and Jared Kushner sat down with Ukraine's Volodymyr Zelensky over the weekend in Kiev. Witkoff says he talked with Zelensky for about 4 hours, the ultimate goal of the talks to finally end Russia's war in Ukraine. More pain at the pump this long holiday weekend. Gas prices above where they were a year ago. AAA's national average for a gallon of regular, $4.15. The Trump administration renews an appeal to the Supreme Court to allow new guidelines for mail-in ballots in time for the midterm elections. More details, srnnews.com.
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3: There's plenty more of the best of the Joe Piscopo Show coming your way this Labor Day on AM 970 The Answer. And remember, me and the crew will be back tomorrow live beginning at 6 a.m. It's live as live can be, baby. So I got to tell you, hey, good morning, Al. Good morning, Joey. The
2: morning,
3: guys
2: morning.
3: Are here. Debbie's here. Stephen Parr's got the weather. So now I go in, when I'm, long story short, I go into, and there's a lot to get into. And believe me, we got 4 hours and we'll get into it all right? So I got to get like stitches out because I don't want to go all the way home because it's so long to get out and there's traffic and everything. So I said, well, let me go to the local walk-in, you know, a place down the shore. And get the stitches out. So I checked with the doctor. They said, oh yeah, they could just take the stitches out because I don't like to keep them in longer. She came in and I'm not supposed to go in the water with the stitches in and I couldn't work out. I still have a week to go before I work out. Oh. But you know what? That's all about dermatology. And when the dermatologist looks at you and says, oh, this may look suspicious. And then they take it out. Thank God it's okay. You got to get yourself checked. And don't think you don't have to, but you have to go like with all the things that could happen with your skin, you know? So I'd listen to the docs, right? And I drive them crazy, right? So now I go in. So Olivia, God bless her, says to me, my beautiful daughter, it says, hey, Dad, I'll go with you. I want to go with you. I said, no, I got it. No, I want to go down to the walk-in. So we go in the walk-in, and these walk-in places are great in many ways, but, man, I'm not used to, you know, like, waiting. You know, I am so spoiled. I am such a spoiled brat, you know? So I go in, and then there's people, and I'm looking around, and I go, oh my God, there's people in here, and they're probably all sick. And now I'm a hypo, I really got maybe a mental problem. So I go in, I register, I give the lady my card, the ID and everything. Yeah, okay, all right, and now we're waiting, and then one lady starts to hack. She's hacking, I'm calling the, like
5: oh
3: that.
5: Boy.
3: Then, oh yeah. I'm looking.
5: This
3: I see
5: wet
3: a mask.
5: Cough. Mm.
3: Listen, yeah, exactly. I see the mask. I put the mask on. I give Lydia the mask first, you know. Now I got masks on like it's like 2020. You know what I mean? So now I go because this lady's hacking. I'm going, Olivia, let's get
5: celebrating
3: out of here.
5: Fauci.
3: I'm telling you. So we tell the lady we're gonna step outside. Call me if there's
5: right.
3: So now we're waiting and now we wait and then nothing. We wait in the car a little bit. Let's go check it out. And Livy goes, I'll stay on watch, Dad. How great is she? What beautiful daughter. I'll say, all right, cause I'm getting a little, and you be careful, wear that mask cause the lady's hacking and you gotta be careful, you know? So now we go and it's taking like forever. There's like 15 minutes, then 20 minutes, then a half hour, then 45 minutes. And this is not me and I'm gonna leave and I'm gonna go. Matter of fact, after 5 minutes, I'm gonna leave cause I'm a spoiled brat. You're guilty as charged. So the guys know. I don't wait for nothing except for
5: Jesus.
3: Jesus. I wait
5: Bingo.
3: For Jesus. And that's it. That is it. So now I'm waiting. It's almost, and Olivia, you gotta, and Dad, you gotta listen to your daughters because they got a lot more sense than you do. They really do. And I'm going, Olivia, I gotta get out of here. She goes, Dad, you should get the stitches out because what happens, you know, it could heal and then you're gonna have trouble. And I go, honey, I can't wait. I did something wrong psychologically with me that I can't wait. She goes, no, Dad, just hold it. So now I hold. So then I go out in the car and go, okay, so who do you think I called, Joe? Who do you think I called to get me?
9: Stacey.
3: The hammer. I called the hammer. You know, I called it.
5: Well, you called me first.
3: Yeah, I did.
9: Oh, that's right. You told me that yesterday on the phone.
3: That's right.
5: I get this. I see missed call, Joe Piscopo. I go, well, what happened?
3: And then it was subliminal that I wanted Al to yell at the people
5: and
3: just say, get this guy in there.
5: That's right.
3: I swear to God, I by mistake.
5: You wanted me to be Tommy Lee Jones in The Fugitive. you got to keep a 5-foot radius from Joe Piscopo. His stitches need to be out. Remember the scene where he's, you know, we got to. Guy out on the loose, he's so, traveling.
3: I actually called out, but then I called Stacey. She goes, did you go in yet? I go, no, I can't get in. She goes, all right, I'll call you right back. She goes like that. This is great. So, all I know is she goes like
5: hello?
3: That. She calls me right back. She goes, go around the back, and they got a guy waiting for you.
5: Go around the back.
3: Listen to me.
5: Guy in an alleyway. Hey, you doing?
3: Hey, you need your stitches out? I got you.
5: I got gloves. I got the scissors. No problem.
10: in the parking lot, right?
11: No. You got to sit me a couple of dukes.
10: I shouldn't say anything.
11: A couple of dukes. Take care of it.
10: So now I go in, and I go, and then Stacy says, go around back. So I look at Olivia. I go, Olivia, come with me for a second, please. And then and Olivia goes, and she walks, and she knows what's going on, and we walk around the back. And Olivia, women are the best. I have such a great time with my daughters because they have such a natural, women have an incredible natural instinct that guys lack. And she goes in, and then she sits there. Now we're in the waiting room in the back, and there's a nurse there, and he's taking all my vitals, you know. I go, I just need the stitches out, man. It's all great. And then what do you think? Olivia goes, how did Stacy do that? She wants to know. He goes, I want to know because I want to learn. She goes like that. It's so fun. That's all she was concerned about. Like, wow, like that, you know? So now I said, well, you talk to her later because she knows how to take care of dad in that regard, but I need you here with me now and thank you. And it was great to have my daughter there. So then the doc came in and she was great. The doc went 2-3. She goes, hey, I'm sorry to keep you waiting. Ba ba bang, took the stitches out. All great. Now, but now, before then, while I'm waiting in my car, this is me. If this isn't me, it's like the humility gremlin is gonna. So now the hacking lady finally went in. I'm in my car waiting. Olivia's running interference for me, God bless her. And then a guy walks out. It's the hacking lady's husband. And then on the far side of the car, I got my door open, you know, typical Jersey, you know, just getting the sea breeze, trying to like, oh my gosh, let me get out of here, and waiting. And the guy looks from the passenger side through the open window, and he goes, Piscopo. Whoa, Joe Piscopo, like that. And for the first time, I felt like saying, I have no idea who that is. You know, I was going to say, he goes like that. He goes,
12: Pesci.
10: That's right. So now he goes, Joe, I go, hey, how are you? Walks around. Now he's going to talk to me face to face. The hacking woman's husband, who probably has the same hacking that she does because they live in the same house. And he comes in. So now.
12: You didn't have the mask on still.
10: No, I didn't have the mask on. So I go like, I'm outside. And I go, no, don't come to me. It's like all slow motion. Please, I'm going to be hacking.
12: Look at horror on your face.
10: No. Exactly. So the guy, he comes over. I stuck my hand out and my fist out as far as I could go. I go, hey, how you doing? Fist bump. Like
12: you see him leading into the car as that arm extends out. Hey,
10: out of the car. I almost fell out of the car. I lean down so much. Hey, how you doing? And I'm stretching my hand.
12: Can you see by my awkwardness? I don't want to touch you.
10: Exactly. It was so pathetic on my part.
12: You got a point. Next time you got to just point. Hey, how you doing? Like, that's the point. Stay away from me.
10: So now, of course, the guy with a nice guy, you know, hey, what's your name? The guy, sure, Sam, Joe, I listen on the
12: nice
10: radio.
12: Guy, infected. Nice guy. Yeah. All right.
10: I go, thank you, Sam. Thank you, buddy. Appreciate it. What are you doing? Where are you from? How you doing? Now I got a conversation. Please look the other
12: dying?
10: Way. When you talk to me, look the other way because I don't want your germs. Do you mind, Sam?
12: Does your wife have a communicable illness? You guys just get back from Africa? Ebola? No, thank you. I'm good. Thanks very much.
10: I heard your wife hacking, Sam, but right. What's up?
12: Maybe, you know what? You know what? You know what you should do next time? No, you know what I you should know. Do? This would be the thing. Guy comes over, just go, oh, yeah, hi. Just a quick cough. A quick
10: contagion.
12: Cough and like turn.
10: Contagion.
12: Yeah, yeah, but like as you cough, you turn away.
10: Yeah,
12: as if
10: yeah.
12: to say, you know, I might bring
10: a fake like pig from China, you know, say, I just got this.
12: Oh.
10: You know what I mean? Remember
12: yeah, but that, you
10: got
12: to have it with you. You know what I mean? Like that's, cough I think might work a little better. Like
10: well,
12: a quick
10: then,
12: cough
10: then
12: and
10: so,
12: turn away.
10: So that was Sam. And then, then I'm looking and then another guy goes by after I got, and say, and what a nice guy, by the way. And I wish him all the best and I hope the wife's okay for crying out loud. So then.
12: I hope
10: so
12: they
10: then,
12: live. You know.
10: So now another guy, hey, look at that. That's a Cadillac, right? Yes, boy. I now want to go. I have no idea what you're talking about. Please don't come over and talk to me again.
12: No habla inglés.
10: Listen. Everybody's coming out of a place where everybody goes in because they're why? What are they? They're sick. And I don't want to catch anything. So they're going to talk to me now coming out of the walk-in. Hey, wow, look at that car. That
12: Joe signing
10: fantastic.
12: Autographs at the urgent care.
10: Are you like, I know, exactly. And I go, and he goes, yeah, that's the new Escalade. I go, yeah. He goes,
12: can I try it?
10: He goes,
12: take it for a spin.
10: That would have been next, man. That would have been
12: next. Is it
10: as
12: quiet as they say? Yes, it is. Now get out of here.
10: I go, yeah, it's your Gold Coast Cadillac. Bill Camastro, my buddy, I said, this is a great car. That I go, so it's all electric. Electric. And then he starts, hey, what's the range on that? I'd like to end this conversation if you don't mind, sir. I said, but.
12: You know what? What's the range? Far. Which is what you need to be. Far away from me. Thank you. Thank you. Good night. Good night.
10: The range is 500 miles, which I wish you were
12: That's right.
10: As we speak. Oh, and then thank God Stacy saved the day. But Olivia right with me, my beautiful daughter. And we got in, went through. And it wasn't beyond the people. It was just like beyond the people. What am I going to
12: tell you? Well, I mean, it's
9: Stacy Foster's beyond the people.
12: Like, it's not even like the phone call and then somebody comes out and just says, oh, come with me, Mr. Pasquale. Go around the
10: around
12: back.
10: The back. Go around the back. Of
12: there's a guy back there. He doesn't want the other people to know that he's treating you first.
10: So now I go around the back, and then there's like a nurse, and he's got gloves, and he's looking around, and it's
12: He's looking around for what?
10: He's looking for somebody. I go, hey. He goes, oh, hey, hi. Oh. And you know, it was like a fan, so he was great, and he was nice. But, I, you know, and then you know who else?
12: Boy, I love you in dead heat. Hang on a second. You know. That electric car?
10: Oh, God. And then there was a lady who worked in the EMT. I could see she had the EMT in the back. She was a young gal, and she comes in, and she wanted to get in, and I wanted to give her my spot because she's on her job.
12: Sure.
10: And they're holding her up. But you know what? The good thing is you got a place to go. God forbid there's an emergency, and we've been at this place, and they do a great job. But the wait is like, I'm not used to that. So we got out, and I got the

0: Exactly, but the animals aren't mine, man. Hey, man.
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5: Pizza Hut is making changes for the NFL season and is dropping pizza from its name as football season gets underway. The change comes as its parent company moves ahead with a multi-billion dollar sale of the iconic brand. The chain said that it will go by Hut, coinciding with the 2026 NFL season. Barstool Sports founder Dave Portnoy tells Fox Business that he thinks it's a brilliant move.
6: They're thinking smart. It's football season. There it is, the football with the Hut. And, you know, they got to spread this message. They got to find some new media vehicles that cover football and maybe do a little bit of an ad spend.
5: The football-themed marketing push comes at a pivotal time for Pizza Hut as its parent company, Yum Brands, moves ahead with plans to sell the pizza chain. Private equity firm Long Range Capital has acquired its global operations, excluding mainland China, for $1.5 billion. That's your Fox Business Report. I'm Hillary Barsky. 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

0: 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Happy Labor Day from all of us at the Joe Piscopo Show. Al and Joey and Debbie and Steven and me, Joe. You're listening to some of our favorite moments on AM 970 The Answer. More is coming up, and we'll be back live tomorrow at 6 a.m. Proud to bring General Jack Keane to the airwaves, retired four-star general, chairman of the Institute for the Study of War, Fox News, senior strategic analyst. General Keane, a good Monday to you, sir, and thank you so much for taking the time with us this morning.
1: Yeah, delighted to be here, Joe, with you and your audience.
0: Well, thank you, General. So what are we doing with Iran? New round of strikes in Iran. You said early on, you know, you're going to be in it. You got to go in it to win it. Will this escalate? Will the sanctions stop them? Your thoughts, General, please.
1: Yeah, well, you know, the memorandum of understanding that the president signed back on June 17th really only had one deal that we agreed to, and that was opening the Straits of Hormuz. The Iranians were going to do their part, and we were going to remove our naval blockade. Everything else was to be negotiated over 60 days. But what did the Iranians do? They blew up that memorandum of understanding because, one, they didn't open their portion of the Straits of Hormuz, and two, they attacked ships that were moving in the southern part of the Straits of Hormuz. And so, yeah, that deal is over, and the Iranians have caused it for sure. What are we doing now? We are physically opening the Straits of Hormuz. We're forcing it to happen, and that's what these attacks are taking place that the president has authorized. So we're on a path to forcibly do what that piece of paper that the Iranians signed did not do. They reneged on that obligation. And we know this pattern. We have seen this time and time again. The Iranians' behavior that some people thought was changing is not changing. They are who they are. They're thugs and killers. They are absolutely committed to their ideology. They want to recover their nuclear program. How do we know that? Because we've caught them at it. The MOU said status quo, no recovery of anything nuclear. What are they doing? They are clandestinely doing just that at Pyxax Mountain. So this is who they are. We're on a pathway to open the Straits of Hormuz and likely on a pathway to return to combat operations as well. It's the president's choice, obviously. I think he'll make assessments as this progresses, but he obviously made the right decision in pulling the trigger here and telling Admiral Cooper, let's get on with it, open the Straits of Hormuz ourselves. The Iranians are not cooperating. Let's make it happen. And that's what's going on.
0: And you said, General Keane, from day one that you can't negotiate with these people. And then I think you got to credit Donald Trump. I think President Trump was trying not to get into a war, trying to give them. He gave them every opportunity, and they kept coming back. You know, attacking with those little swift boats, and then this, General Keane, threatening Donald Trump's life, and it's so unsettling to see, but. Are we handcuffed a little bit as a country because the president doesn't want, once he goes in, I mean, he could really go in and knock out the power, knock out everything, but then you're going to hurt the good Persians that need help in there. I mean, that's what the president is probably fearful of, sir?
1: Yeah, there's a significant damage that we can do, first of all, just finishing the military targets that were assigned in terms of ballistic missiles. They've got someplace close to 2,000 of them, about 150 or so launchers for them, which is the key thing. This is the launchers for the ballistic missiles. They're mobile.
0: Yeah.
1: So we got to take that out. Whatever is left of the nuclear program, for sure. And then more industrial targets that are supporting the regime. And I do think it's possible to avoid targets that would increase the suffering of the people. I mean, obviously, a war taking place on somebody's soil, the people are going to be impacted by that. That's unavoidable,
0: yeah,
1: for sure. But you know as well as I do that we do not target any civilian targets. And that's just the reality of it. We do not do that. We're not interested in hurting people who are not involved in this war against us. And we go way out of our way to avoid that. And we have precision weapons that certainly in this day and age help us to do what we never could do during World War II when we were just using gravity bombs. Now our bombs go where we exactly want them to go. And every once in a while we'll have an errant bomb or missile to be sure because of a technology failure. But the reality is the president holds all the cards here. And I said from the beginning, you know, the Iranians are going to miscalculate again dealing with this president. And they think they had him backed into the corner over oil prices and gas prices and upcoming elections.
0: Yeah.
1: And they went down this road once before the 12-day war. You know, the president gave them 60 days to negotiate. And on the 61st day, he green-lighted the Israelis to attack them, which began the 12-day war after the Iranians did not come through with a deal. And here, the Iranians violated the deal, and he wasn't going to put up with it. He wasn't going to go back and say, well, wait a second, let's talk some more about this. You're violating the deal. No, you violated the deal, and he hit him, and he's hitting him hard, and that's exactly the only language that the Iranians truly understand.
0: Yeah, that made me think about it, General Keane, while we have you, sir. You think we have, and I'm afraid to even say it on the radio, you know, because people listen to everything nowadays. It's so wild. But do we have, do you think we have SEALs at Karg Island? I mean, do we have things that we don't even know about, do you think, General Keane, already in Iran?
1: We have special operation forces. We have members of the 82nd. We have members of the Marine Corps.
0: Yeah.
1: You know, these are all ground forces that are in the general vicinity, and some of them have specific assigned missions that they may have to execute for sure. And we can't get into the details of that, but we have significant capability there. I mean, obviously the attention is paid to the air component and the maritime component and the land-based missiles that we're using and the counter-drones that we're using as well. But, yeah, we have land forces there at the ready, and there are missions assigned to them if the president wants to use them.
0: Wow. And General Keane, drones in Cuba, are those Iranian drones in Cuba that we've been hearing about? And that makes you kind of nervous, and I know that the president's next move probably will be in Cuba. But those drones, is that hearsay or is that actually happening, sir, do we know?
1: Well, the drones, you know, the reality is the four countries, China, Russia, Iran, North Korea, all work together. And then they have other countries that they support. Obviously, they supported Venezuela. They also support Cuba, Nicaragua, you know, in the Western Hemisphere. And the Iranians established a manufacturing center in Russia, built the factory. And Russia built the factory. Iranians brought their technology in and ran it. And they're still massively producing drones for Russia. And Russia and Iran both support Cuba. So I don't know whose drones they actually are, but they're coming from one of those two countries for sure.
0: Wow. General Keane, we'll let you go, but my condolences on the loss of your friend Lindsey Graham. How will you remember the senator, sir, if I may?
1: Well, he was a dear friend. And, you know, I spoke to him more frequently than I did to anybody except family members. So every week we were constantly talking to each other. The subject was always the same: how to protect America, how to protect the American people. Strong America is what Lindsey stood for. He wanted a strong military with a strong economy, and he absolutely felt, when you look at this dangerous world that's out there with the adversaries that are there, it was absolutely essential that America play a vital leadership role in helping to stabilize that dangerous world and bring peace and peace to it as well. And he knew that took huge, significant American leadership and also backed up by the American people, a strong economy, and a strong military. That was Lindsey Graham. He believed in our values and our ideals, and he lived them every day in his own life. He's a wonderful example of an American patriot.
0: There it is. General Jack King, thank you so much for joining us on a Monday morning. Please come back when you can. Thanks for your service to this great country, sir.
1: Yeah, thanks, Joe. Always good talking to you and your audience.
0: Our honor, General. Thank you. General Jack Keane right there, retired four-star general. And chairman, by the way, the Institute for the Study of War knows what he's talking about. Fox News senior strategic analyst and a good friend of the late Lindsey Graham.
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3: With SRN News, I'm Rich Thomason in Washington. Aviation safety investigators converging on the scene of a deadly cargo plane crash in Miami. At least five people killed in the crash of an Amazon Boeing 767 overshot the runway at Miami International Airport. Following their Moscow meeting with Russia's Vladimir Putin, U.S. envoys Steve Witkoff and Jared Kushner sat down with Ukraine's Volodymyr Zelensky over the weekend in Kiev. Witkoff says he talked with Zelensky for about 4 hours, the ultimate goal of the talks to finally end Russia's war in Ukraine. More pain at the pump this long holiday weekend. Gas prices above where they were a year ago. AAA's national average for a gallon of regular, $4.15. The Trump administration renews an appeal to the Supreme Court to allow new guidelines for mail-in ballots in time for the midterm elections. More details, srnnews.com.
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5: Good morning, Al. Altered inside parking in effect. It's still busy on the eastbound BQE getting up toward Atlantic Avenue. Watch out for some slowdowns on the Van Wyck. The Van Wyck southbound stop-and-go traffic getting down toward Liberty Ave. Watch for slowdowns LIE West out through Casino Boulevard. Traffic is still slowing down on the eastbound belt at Farmers Boulevard with a collision. Cross Bronx westbound stop-and-go traffic into the outbound George Washington Bridge with a lower-level construction. Inbound GWB about 10 minutes in. Lincoln looks okay. Holland about 15 minutes getting into town. Over on 28 eastbound, getting out toward Mountain Avenue to Somerville, looks like some down cables. And watch for slowdowns on the New Jersey Turnpike eastern spur southbound. Getting into the Lincoln Tunnel, we're getting reports of an accident blocking one lane over there. Looks like we'll see some clouds today with a high going up to 87 degrees. Chance of some scattered showers overnight. You now know where not to go. I'm Debbie Duhaime with Joe Piscopo, AM 970, The Answer.
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7: September 11th, 2001 changed New York and our nation forever. In the aftermath of the attacks, first responders rushed towards danger, displaying extraordinary courage, sacrifice, and commitment. Today, we hear from one of those heroes, retired NYPD Sergeant Roger O'Gara. This is Courage, Sacrifice, and Commitment, presented by AM 970 The Answer, and produced by me, Annie Sadiq, a student journalist at WRHU Radio, Hofstra University. Connors and Sullivan, attorneys at law, are proud to bring these stories to the airwaves.
8: As I was working as a sergeant, once the first plane hit and the second plane hit, I went to the 110. I was the first supervisor there, and all the cops that were coming in, I had to sign them into vans to go down to ground zero. We were still hearing the firemen's steady alarm. So that's what everyone was running to try and find the firefighter that is down somewhere, because you're hearing, it's the alarm that goes on the air tank from a firefighter. I hate to say my hair was standing up talking about it again. We were down there for 14 hours for 3 weeks. We'd had no masks on at that point because we had no idea. We were just there to help find human life. That's what we were there to try and do. Well, the community, everyone came together. All New Yorkers, a few days afterwards, everyone was coming to try and help and assist, because it was at that point you're still recovering.
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0: Hey, it's Joe Piscopo. 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Enjoy the holiday. We'll be back live tomorrow morning at 6 a.m. All right, Joe on the radio. John Solomon is award-winning investigative journalist, founder of Just the News, host of Just the News, No Noise on Real America's Voice Network. John Solomon reports all over Salem Media. John, welcome back to the show. Happy Monday to you, my friend.
9: Happy Monday. What a busy, newsy Monday it is already.
0: I know, man. I'm going like, I know, buckle up is right. And that's why we always appreciate you taking the time. Let's talk about Spain, the border crisis. Sure. John, what's the inside line that you will have, and we appreciate that, a planned invasion? I mean, what's going on there, my friend?
9: Well, what you're beginning to see are countries and actors who want to storm the borders, who want to exploit the open borders that Europe made fashionable a decade ago, that led to Brexit, that led to Donald Trump in America, and wait for a moment when there's a weakness. They can see the weakness in the Spanish army or the Spanish security forces, and then storm the border and make an utter embarrassment. And also, beyond embarrassing the country, getting in a large number of people who will now take months, if not years, to extract from Spain. That is the strategy. We saw it at the southern border during Joe Biden. We saw it in Brussels. We saw it in France. We saw it in Italy. Italy fortified its borders with Maloney. Spain hasn't. And as you saw, an extraordinarily embarrassing moment for Spain, and now a consequential moment too, because getting those illegal aliens out of the country will be a long process. What's also interesting is, I think for America, it's a looking glass moment. Remember where we just came from with Joe Biden. Remember how much better it is for Donald Trump right now. But if you go back to Democrats, that is the scenery you're about to invite to America again.
0: Yeah, no, it's just so scary how they all came in, but tens of thousands. Like, what is it? What, you have the right numbers. What is it, 50,000? Is it more than 50,000?
9: Yeah, it's between 50 and 65,000 is what the Spanish government says. Yeah, and really in just about a three-hour window. I mean, it was literally like the invasion of Normandy, just an extraordinary, overwhelming number of people coming in. Security forces couldn't stop them. It was planned, it was orchestrated, and unfortunately, it will be consequential to the people of Spain.
0: You know, this is amazing that they're doing it, and that you're right. Now they have to get rid of them, and how do they do that? What are they going to get rid of it, or does the prime minister not mind it? Because he's a little interesting, the prime minister of Spain. I mean, you know,
9: yeah, he leans pretty far left. You know, they'll get some out. The rest will stay around. It'll add more to the safety net burden in Spain, and at some point, Spain may have its own Brexit moment. I think all these countries that have been allowed to experience this unlimited, unfiltered, unsecure border always tend to go back in a few years and say, we want a do-over, and Brexit was a do-over for Great Britain. I wouldn't be surprised to see if Spain has a boomerang moment and either a new leader or a new movement is formed based on this.
0: And John, just to be objective, and we love your measured tone, in America, as we see people coming in and not flying the flag of the United States, flying the flag of where they're from or the religion they believe in, America is at a danger, and there could be a seismic shift if you don't have somebody like Donald Trump in office, correct?
9: Yeah, listen, our border was secure for the first 238 years until Obama came along. At that point, we began to see, you know, the idea that an open border was a good idea. We experienced for a while. We didn't like it. We put Donald Trump in. We got Joe Biden. We got a lot more open border, and we really didn't like it. And to be honest with you, Donald Trump is still cleaning up the mess on aisle six. There's still an awful lot of people. But in June, the largest number of ICE arrests in American history. So to Secretary Mullen and to the incredible men and women of ICE and the Border Patrol and the Homeland Security Department, they are accelerating the extraction of illegal aliens in America, and that is a really good thing for the security of the country, and it seems to be on a good path. I think by the time Donald Trump leaves office in 29, they're on track to extract about 10 million illegal aliens. That is an extraordinary accomplishment.
0: Yeah, and John, while we have you, with going on with the Michigan primaries, if we could shift there, because it all kind of ties together. That's scary about the people that can get in. And it's the Democrats that are fighting to maintain, the old-fashioned Democrats, some normalcy in Michigan of all places, right?
9: Well, this is what happens when you stay silent long enough. All of a sudden, you get overwhelmed by radicals. And the Democrat centrists, the Democrat establishment, stayed quiet, enjoyed all the money coming in from the far leftists. And then all of a sudden they woke up, and you've got a socialist running for governor of Wisconsin, and what looks to be a socialist, though he claims he's not, and sort of a radical Islamist in Michigan, two battleground states that could easily tip towards Republicans because of that blowback. We saw what happened in Maine, and we now have a very competitive race in Maine, but Republicans have some pickup opportunities. I think Michigan Senate with Mike Rogers is perhaps the best pickup opportunity that the surprise pickoff that I think the Republicans could get. And so if El-Sayed gets in tomorrow night, and it sure looks like he will, the Democratic establishment will be in the fetal position, and the state will really be up for grabs in a way that we haven't seen in a long time.
0: You think El-Sayed may win this primary, huh?
9: It sure looks that way from the polling. Now, you never know what sort of a get-out-the-vote, primary in the August. Doesn't take a lot to swing it. But absent a strong get-out-the-vote operation right now, he's got the polling, the momentum, and the money behind him.
0: Yeah. John, unbelievable. John Solomon, kind enough to join us. Before we let you go, the Save Act. Will it ever get passed? What's with John Thune? Where's Mitch McConnell? What is that Mitch McConnell thing? It's so weird what's happening. And I'm talking about the Republicans, John. What's the problem in Washington, do you think?
9: Well, there's a lot of Republicans in the Senate that don't share Donald Trump's vision for America, which means they don't share Americans' vision for America. When a policy is 85% popular, you're the party in power and you can't get it through, you've got a problem. It's not a problem between Donald Trump and you. It's a problem between you and the American people. And I think you will see in Kentucky in the fall the replacement for Mitch McConnell in the election will be somebody who is clearly going to be aligned with the American people. Andy Barr looks like he will win there. And that's what you have to do. When you have a Republican Party that doesn't have representatives who represent the platform or the people that they put them in power, you go out and you make switches. And I think you're now going to see in Louisiana, you're now going to see in Kentucky and a couple other places, Texas, you're going to see Republicans that are aligned with the Republican Party base and not with their own agenda. You know, Mitch McConnell, John Cornyn, Tom Tillis, they have an agenda that isn't the American people's agenda right now, and that's why they're on the way out, and while their replacements are on the way in.
0: And Todd Blanche will become the Attorney General. He made a big deal last night.
9: Yeah, he agreed to sign an executive order or an order getting rid of the weaponization fund, and that'll clear the way now for him to get through the committee and most likely through the Senate.
0: John, you're unbelievable, man. Still high off of you being at the Bedminster and having that party.
9: So much fun. My wife's still talking about it. We just had such a great time. You put on the show of shows. We went home smiling.
0: honored to have you there, John Solomon. God bless you. Godspeed. Love to the family, John. Thank you, sir.
9: Thanks, Joe. Good to be with you.
0: Thank you, sir. John Solomon, he's the man right there. Check out Just the News. Check out Just the News No Noise on Real America's Voice Network. Check out Salem. John is all over and top of his game like always. We appreciate John always taking the time with us. 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
11: We've got some beautiful weather this week starting here on Labor Day. Lots of sunshine today. High temperature of 81 degrees. Tomorrow morning, a low of 65. We hit a high of 83 with mostly sunny skies again. We'll have a slight warm-up as we head in towards Wednesday. I'm StormGuides.live meteorologist Stephen Parr.
0: 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Carol Markowitz jumping on board. Mike Lindell's coming up in a second. But Carol always writes a vital, vital piece, and she's kind enough to join us right now. Carol Markowitz, welcome back to the show. Great to have you with us. How are you this morning?
12: Hi, Joe. So nice to be on with you.
0: Well, it really is. It's so great. I love that you're like a mom. You move from Florida. Life is going well. Do you write? And forgive me. I have an insatiable curiosity about humanity.
12: Tell me,
0: You write the articles after the kids are up and out. Do you do it at nighttime? You know what I mean? Because
12: They're a little bit older, so they don't need quite as much from me anymore. My oldest is 16, and then I have a 13 and a 10.
0: Yeah.
12: I mean, they still need their mom, but I work, and I'm usually done for the day by 3, pick them up from school, have the evening with them.
0: Yeah, that's great. So it's during the day when they're at school, you could get...
12: Yeah, cause that's
0: nothing,
12: right.
0: Nothing. I remember on SNL sitting down there, and you know, I was technically a writer looking at that blank screen. You know, that's the worst. But you did, on this occasion, as usual, you came through because AOC mentions a woke one. Well, that was woke. Don't you feel
12: right?
0: Wait a minute, and then the interviewer didn't say seriously, because you were right behind that, and you were on that every day. So now Carol writes, lefties like AOC need to answer some questions before we move on from woke one.
12: That's right.
0: Yeah, tell us about this, please, Carol.
12: So she's saying this as if she has moved on from these positions, and she explained to us that actually she does want to fund the police department, and that she does think it's okay to have prisons, and, you know, she doesn't believe that you can change your gender just because you say so. But she hasn't clarified any of that. Where is her kind of explanation of what she believes and what changed for her, and how come we're supposed to believe her after all that she's done? I mean, how about the cancel culture that she ushered in the early 2020s? Yeah. You know, if you had the wrong opinion, if you didn't align with AOC exactly on everything, you got canceled. And now she's saying, oh, that was just woke one. It was such a crazy time. How silly and goofy. But, you know, I'd like to hear more about that.
0: Yeah, you know what? And that, who was that? Jonathan Carl at ABC should have really been on that. It's exactly right. You know, so the thing is this, and you got to be careful when you say it because people only hear sometimes what they want to hear. AOC, she's getting better at media. She's getting better at it. And it's scary because she's better than this guy, El Sayed, this guy in Michigan.
12: Oh, yeah.
0: He's getting better at it too. He, wow. He, and you could tell that you got it or you know, this guy, this Piker guy, he's an amateur. He should be arrested for what he said. And I don't know why he's not arrested, but I'm talking about that whole movement. You got to watch these because they will fool the useful idiots, the people that don't.
12: Absolutely. And it's
0: scary. It's scary, Carol. Yes.
12: Yeah, I think she's better at media than Gavin Newsom. I think he has, the more that he's in the public eye, the less people like him. I thought he was going to be the runaway favorite for the next election. Now I'm not so sure anymore. And I mean, on the Democratic side, I think that she has a real shot, and she really has a way of talking to people that a lot of other Democrats don't have. So she is definitely someone to fear because her ideas are terrible. And again, I don't believe that she's changed her mind on anything. I don't think that she's had some kind of realization that all of her old ideas are bad. I think that she's found a better way to talk about them and that she's able to massage the message better now than she used to be. And that's scary.
0: Yeah, so true. I love that. So what era of woke are we in now, Carol?
12: Right.
0: That's true. What are we, 2, 5? Which parts in particular does the left regret? The New York Times column is saying that cartoon character Pepe Le Pew, one of my favorite, normalized rape culture, but it's not so much Pepe as it is as this guy, this guy Piker actually came out and said that. Am I wrong there? Correct me if I'm wrong. Didn't Piker say we should, and forgive me if you're listening, it's early in the morning, but you rape our daughters, rape your wives, and because we want to take away the white race. Did he not say that? He said it, right?
12: I mean, he says he was joking or being sarcastic, but no. I'm sorry, you don't say things like that. And the fact is that every single Democrat running for president in 2028 will be sucking up to this guy, and they'll want to be on his show, and they'll all clamor for it. The fact that the Democratic Party is letting this go on, the fact that the Chuck Schumers of the world, the Nancy Pelosi's, she's still in office, of the world, are just letting this go on, that they're taking over their party and they're just letting it happen, it's mind-boggling. And what it says to me is that the Schumers and the Pelosi's, they might have kind of walked a slightly more moderate line over their career, but they actually agree with these people on most things.
0: Yeah, it's so true. And like you said, too, you know, we got rid of racism, Carol Marco is right, by getting rid of Aunt Jemima on the pancake syrup. You know, 57 genders, biological boys dominating in girls' sports. All of that's it's probably going to come back, but that's woke one and woke two. I mean, it's not going to stop. That's the whole thing. But so you think, going back to AOC, she's trying to kind of, quote unquote, normalize herself in getting ready for the big run for the White House, which is, by the way, did she accomplish one thing in the Bronx? Anything.
12: Right.
0: One thing.
12: Of course not.
0: Nothing. Yeah. Nothing. And she's going to run. And then this guy, Mamdani, from what I hear, Carol Markowitz, he's going to go after Schumer's seat. So, and they could win. The problem is they could win.
12: Absolutely. The problem is they can win. And there are so many people who are falling for their messaging that everything will be free and they'll reduce prices. But, you know, for example, Mamdani ran on making rent cheaper in New York City. Rents are at an astronomical high now. Nothing has been done. Nothing has been accomplished under his rule so far. It's terrible.
0: You know what? You make a great point, because now you want to bring all these, this DSA initiative forward. Look what's happening in New York. Absolutely nothing. Absolutely nothing, including no free buses, for crying out loud.
12: Right.
0: It's unbelievable. And then also, before we let you go, the people voting for these people, they went through COVID. Oh my gosh. They went through COVID. And then Carol, I was thinking my parents went through World War I and the Great Depression.
12: Yeah.
0: They never complained.
12: Right.
0: My generation, my boomer generation, we went through assassinations of Bobby Kennedy and John Kennedy, Martin Luther King,
12: right.
0: The Vietnam War. Everything that could have...
12: Through COVID. We went through all of it also, you know.
0: All at once. Stop with the excuses. So right. How do you think this plays out, you know? People hopefully will come to the... I'm glad Hong did not get elected in Wisconsin, even though it would have been better for the Republicans if she did, because they would beat her. But I'm glad that guy Crowley beat Hong, because she was not well. I don't think she was a well woman. I mean, it's getting like where they...
12: Yeah.
0: These people look mentally handicapped. I don't mean to be mean, but they don't look well. Am I right?
12: Right. She has a lot of really sick opinions. It's interesting because the polls had her winning by double digits and then she lost. So I don't know what that says. I don't know if it means that people woke up in the last week and realized that she was a crazy person, or if the polls were off the whole time, because Al-Sayed also was leading by so much and he only won by a little bit. So I wonder if the most extreme elements are answering these pollsters and the polls are being skewed because of that. I'm not sure how much we can believe polls right now.
0: Yeah, and you're running the money while we let you go, Carol. More importantly, we're supposed to really believe AOC doesn't think like that anymore.
12: Right.
0: Or is she just savvy enough, Carol writes, to say otherwise? Because there is no woke two. It's exactly the same as woke one, Carol writes, just better focus grouped. Amen to that. It's
12: absolutely
0: all a game. Nothing intrinsic, nothing organic, you know, from their heart. It's all a game. Yeah, Carol, you got to keep writing. Please keep up the
12: great
0: work.
12: Thank you, Joe. Thank you so much.
0: All the best to you, and hopefully see you soon. Thanks, Carol. God bless. Take Carol Markowitz right there, columnist for the New York Post. Just re-X that out. You got to be careful. You got to be careful, because AOC is really good at what she says. This Al-Sayed guy as well. You know, Hong was like, she was hung up. She really was, awful.
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3: Great news this hour from Town Hall. Amrit Thomason. Investigators, including from the National Transportation Safety Board, are on the scene of an aviation disaster in South Florida.
13: A cargo plane crashed at Miami International Airport as it overran the runway number 30. It came to rest at a field adjacent to the airport. At this time, we can confirm that we have at least five deceased individuals, and we have multiple individuals that were transported to local hospitals with unknown injuries.
3: Miami-Dade County Sheriff Rosie Cordero-Stutz says it was an Amazon Boeing 767 that overshot the runway yesterday afternoon, slamming into several vehicles, bursting into flames, five people injured, including two pilots. Some of the injured had to be rescued from the flaming wreckage. A hurricane warning is up for Hawaii Island, as a county, that is, as Hurricane Lowell bears down on Hawaii. Robbie Berg at the National Hurricane Center is urging those along the storm's path to take the warning seriously.
14: We're already seeing heavy surf building on the southern shores of all of the Hawaiian Islands, and those will continue to build over the next day or so. Those waves could get to the point where they're not; it's not safe to be out on the water, and so we would ask tourists, residents there and surfers to please be aware of the dangers associated with those types of waves.
3: Lowell expected to make its closest approach to land late tonight or early tomorrow morning. A far-right party has scored a landslide victory in a regional election in Germany. The Alternative Germany Party has railed against a flood of migrants into the country, also taking a friendlier stance toward Russia than the center-right Christian Democrats. Gas prices have hit a record high for the Labor Day weekend, averaging $4.15 per gallon, according to the AAA. It's nearly a dollar more than last year, surpasses a previous record of $3.82, that from 2012. Townhall.com.
15: Are you care?
16: September 11th, 2001, changed New York and our nation forever. In the aftermath of the attacks, first responders rushed towards danger, displaying extraordinary courage, sacrifice, and commitment. Today, we hear from one of those heroes, first responder Bobby Bartels Jr. This is Courage, Sacrifice, and Commitment, presented by AM 970 The Answer, and produced by me, Annie Sadiq, a student journalist at WRHU Radio, Hofstra University.
17: Connors and Sullivan, attorneys at law, are proud to bring these stories to the airwaves.
18: The first day I spent on West Street cutting steel, and then we heard they needed some people on the top of the debris pile with Rescue Company 2 and 4. So I walked up a ladder with my partner at the time, who was Jimmy Drew, carrying oxygen and acetylene tanks with our hoses and torch. We got up there and proceeded to cut steel, break concrete, and start removing the remains of some of the people that died. As I was cutting steel, we came across Stephen Hoffman, and I didn't even realize it was him until later on, because the firemen would take everybody's wallet out and we would say a prayer for them. We all had the skills to do something there, whether it was cutting steel, you know, moving big, heavy rubble. Everybody did their part with whatever they could. We may have done a little bit more because we were trained to do that. And when I say trained, I don't mean trained to deal with remains of people, but the skills to be able to get them back to where they should be.
16: You've been listening to Courage, Sacrifice, and Commitment, featuring first responder Bobby Bartels Jr.
17: Connors and Sullivan, attorneys at law, remember the 25th anniversary of September 11th and are proud to serve New York's estate planning needs for over 40 years. For more information, visit connorsandsullivan.com.
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22: 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This is our way forward. I may not have all the answers, but I do know that as a community of people who have experienced the worst of it, we do have the answers, because as I often said, those who have been close to the pain must have a seat at the table.
19: 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Reaching Out with Gregory Floyd, Saturday afternoon at 2:30 and again at 9 p.m. on AM 970, The Answer.
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5: 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Have a safe and happy Labor Day, and join us live tomorrow at 6 a.m. Hey, Joe on the radio. Good morning, Albert. Thank you, Joey. Thank you, Al. Good morning, guys. I got to tell you, we were really working hard. It's all good. By the grace of God, I'm telling you, we're rocking right through till January. And it's all good, you know, but I love it. And but, you know, I ain't no spring chicken, so I really want to pace myself best I can. But then again, I want to be on the radio in the morning, so here I am. So anything could happen. I always warn the guys. I go, you guys have to help me out, if you know, be the safety net, because anything could happen. But this is my life story, guys. This is my life story. So we're going out, and I'm meeting everybody, and we're meeting and greeting. It's outside. There's no dressing room, by the way. You do a show outside. There's no, you know, you get out there, you hit it, you boom, you're there. The crew at Rath Park, every single person, the kids, the young kids that are working it, the adults that are working it, everybody out of Hempstead, New York, just beautiful people. Thank you for being such a great citizen, you know, of this great country. Levittown as well, same thing, just so dedicated and so fun to be with, right? So then I go, oh, good, it's Thursday, all right, I'll do the show with the guys, and then I can rest, maybe. Rest of the day, this is great. I go, now Friday, we're gonna do some things, you know, over at Fox, right? And I'll do the show, of course, some Fox. And then Saturday, we have a big show at Winnie's Jazz Club, you know, and we invite you. But now I'm saying Thursday, today, I could show. Then I get a text, and he goes, hey, I'm in town, and we'd love to see you, and I hope you're doing well, but we have a lot going on, and we'd love to see you, from Majority Leader Congressman Steve Scalise.
23: Wow.
5: Listen, Steve Scalise is one of the most powerful, and maybe, you know, really one of the top five most powerful people in the country. But more important than that, he's a great guy. Don't forget, this guy took a bullet. He took bullets sitting there. He was at second base, got shot laying at second base in the line of fire. And he made it, and he pulled through like a hero, man. And I love, of course, that he's Italian. He's from Louisiana, and he fights so hard for this country. And he texted me. He's got everybody coming in. So apparently I'm going to an event tonight. I'm gonna go.
23: Oh boy! How lovely!
5: Man. But you gotta go. You know what else it is? It's loyalty. Because every time we call the Majority Leader Scalise, every time, and I say this quietly during our intimate hour, by the grace of God and a lot of hard work and a lot of personal relationships, we have such credibility on the show. We've garnered that, and I give credit to everybody, to Stephen Parr and to Debbie, but to Al and Joey, you know, and Joey doing a great job producing the show. So it's like I don't take that for granted. When Jack King comes on, everybody wants to talk to the general. Comes on our show, you know, comes on our show early for you, the respect for you, because he knows we really have such an astute audience. With due respect to everybody. So now, When we call the congressman, I go, Joey, get Steve Scalise on the phone. Boom, he comes on, we talk, we have our chats, you know. So when he's saying, show up, I'm showing up. So I'm going in to New York, and I'll tell you what's on a positive note, is what the leader is doing, in my opinion. They're garnering everybody. You know who's going to be there? Mark Teixeira. You know, for the Yankees.
23: Oh, nice, because he's running for office too. That's great.
5: And he's, I go, whoa. I said, Mr. Leader, you're with,
0: you're with Mark Desher. I thought that was so cool because I know he was a World Series champion, you know? And I'm going like, wow, cool. And then he's with Mike Haridopoulos, Joe, you know, who always jumps on. Mike will be going on the floor, onto the floor of Congress. And before he runs in to vote, he calls us and we talk to him and we catch him like that. So he's a good guy from Florida, you know, a lot going on in Florida. So now they got everybody going to this event. And then I think the speaker is actually coming in, I think tomorrow, but I'm going to go tonight, just shake hands and then I'll get out of there, get some sleep. But I want to just show respect. The good news is I think the Republicans finally get it. I think under certainly the direction of President Trump, they finally get it. They finally showing up. They're getting together. They want to fire up New York to get Bruce Blakeman elected governor. And I'm sure Nicole Malliotakis will be there and a lot of folks running for office. So I'm a going. So I'll let you know. So by the end of the week, I'll be dragging, but Friday will be tomorrow will be another day, you know, but you got to go.
23: You have to. I mean, this is far different from any other thing that somebody is asking you to do.
0: Exactly. Well, you know, again, it's with the Italians, but it's really with folks. I know in our region, it's about loyalty and it's about respect. And it's a lot about that, which oozed respect and loyalty and friendship and love and family, la familia, you know, last night in Rath Park, you know. So, and then when somebody walked over to me and said, Joe, you know, Al Cattullo, was his father a bouncer at a club on Staten Island?
23: No.
0: No, but what did your dad do at Staten Island? He goes, not a bouncer, something.
23: He was a maitre d' at a restaurant for my cousin Steven at Lundy's in Brooklyn.
0: Okay, well, not even close.
23: In
0: okay.
23: Sheepshead Bay, yeah. He was never a bouncer.
0: But who's the guy that has the street named after him, Al?
23: That's my Uncle Vinny.
0: Yeah, maybe that my
23: uncle. Vinny was never a bouncer. He was the director of the Staten Island Zoo. He was an educator. He definitely was not a bouncer.
0: Well, whatever it was, the guy sends his best, and he knew Cattullo from Staten Island. Right. So I went.
23: There's a lot of Cattullo. Sure. So.
0: And then my favorite line of the night before we break.
23: What's that?
0: It was the guy. It was the same guy came over. God bless him. Everybody was so nice. Joey, I go, how you doing? You sign this. Here, he goes, hey, you talked with Paul Anka. I go, yeah, I've talked with Paul a couple times. He goes, oh, do me a favor. He said he wants to go out to dinner with you. I'll tell you what you do. You ready? I go, yes, sir. What? He goes, you take me, my wife, you take Luigi over there. Luigi, we'll all go out together, all right? We don't forget, all right? You tell Paul.
23: Sure thing. Write it down.
0: What is
23: wrong with people?
0: I want to go.
23: Do you know Paul Anka? Do you have his number?
0: Yeah.
23: I'm being serious. Do you have his number? Like you can call him?
0: Yeah, kind of. Yeah.
23: Okay. But who is this guy and where are you finding him again?
0: You know what? I could go to Paul. Do you mind if some guy that I know?
23: Some random stranger and his wife. Oh, and Luigi too.
0: I'm sure. No, Luigi's like royalty. He's my man. I know everybody knows Luigi, but Luigi Bonetta, Detective.
23: Oh,
0: Bonetta.
23: Okay.
0: Oh,
23: okay.
0: Yeah. Everybody knows. So, and I would do that, but it was, and in his, this guy's eyes, he was so serious. Like, I'm going to call Paul. Hey, Paul, I met somebody after the show. Do you mind if
23: I met a total stranger while I was singing to somebody on Long Island? Can he come? Can he come with us?
0: It was all good intentions, but you gotta love it. You absolutely gotta love it. Hey, yeah, and in any case, it was fun. It was wonderful. It was crazy.
23: People are really brazen, though.
0: Yeah, it was fun.
23: Hi, it's fun. Nice to meet you, Mr. Piscopo. Big fan. Thank you. Are you having dinner with random celebrity Paul Anka, you know, out of nowhere? And then, here's what you do. You take me and my wife. He doesn't suggest a restaurant or anything. He doesn't say my friend runs this
0: Paul's
23: place.
0: Restaurant. It was Paul's restaurant. He suggested. Oh, yeah.
23: Well, so he should eat in his own restaurant with two total strangers and Joe Piscopo.
6: And comp the meal.
23: Got it. Right. Oh, no, that's the first
6: thing. Look, they're well-intentioned, I think.
23: That's not well-intentioned. No, I'm trying to snore a meal. Come on.
0: It was a snore to me. They just wanted to meet Paul, I guess. So, but I'm like,
23: in his own restaurant. And have Paul.
0: I wouldn't call
23: meal.
0: Paul for myself. I'd be afraid to call Paul for myself. I don't mind. Hey, Paul, let's have dinner. You know. Hey, you know what? I tell you what.
23: I've seen you afraid to get on the phone with people that you know.
0: Yeah.
23: Like that you've known for a long time that are celebrity this and that and you're a friend. I don't know if I want to call them. These people. They're total strangers. Give them a call. Just call them. That's all right. You know what? I honestly, there's something in the water or the air in this area that makes people more bold and brazen than anywhere else in the country. Anywhere else in the country. Anywhere else in the country would be like, you know, he's a really great guy. This, that. Everybody in this area, you got to invite me. It's all aggressive.
0: Let me give a shout out to our dear friends, Rob and Nancy Law. He's a former cop and she's a nurse and they went to Italy.
23: They're going to dinner too with Paul Anka. they're coming along.
5: I did not. That is not true.
23: Who else?
5: Get everybody in, man.
23: Why not?
5: Paul, I got about 1,000 people that like to sit with you, Paul.
23: This one's a little loud. He doesn't talk. This one, you know, whatever. Yeah. Okay.
0: So, but I got to tell you, we had a great time. We appreciate it.

0: Hold on to your seats.
1: It's a hoot.
2: Did you actually say that joke?
1: Yes, I did.
2: Yes, you did.
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3: 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I'm telling you, and I'm real picky about my Italian restaurants. 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Avenue R off of Nostrand. I'm going to give you the number. 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

0: East in North Africa in the Trump administration, and one of the principal architects of the Abraham Accords. Robert Greenway. Robert, thanks so much for joining us. A good Monday to you, sir. Thanks for taking the time.
1: Always great to be with you, Joe. Thanks for having me.
0: Well, and again, I want to accentuate the positive. We had a great, the World Cup diplomatically. It was great for the country. We applaud the administration, the president. My gosh, that was beautiful. Now we're starting to lose lives more and more in the Iranian conflict. Is there any hope in diplomacy, Robert Greenway? We talk about it. I don't know where to go from here except just to go into a full military conflict. How do you see this ending up, if I may, sir?
1: Yeah, well, it is, of course, unfortunate. You know, all Americans, I think, mourn the loss of the three service members this past weekend. And we're reminded of the high stakes to protect and defend our interests abroad. And we owe them a great debt. But at the same time, I think the president was right, as we've discussed before, to attempt to pursue diplomacy. I think that's always a strong character trait of the president to try and find a way through without risking blood and treasure. But unfortunately, I just don't think there's another way with this Iranian regime for a variety of reasons. One, I don't think they're sincere. Two, they can't be trusted. And three, I'm not sure exactly who's in charge these days. And so as long as they're fighting with each other, it's impossible to come to an accord with us. The good news is, I think, is that the president and Israel have reduced the Iranian capacity to such a great extent that I don't think that there's a great deal more left to be done. And I think our military is capable of reducing what does remain in the next couple of weeks, which will be good news for all of us. And I think perhaps a way for us to restore normal and reduce the presence we have in the Middle East.
0: Yeah, it's interesting, though, that you say that, because I'm trying to think of a way out, and it's nice that the president has tried diplomacy, but I'm waiting for Iran to say, Robert Greenway, all right, we give up. I mean, even if they're like decimated, they're never going to say that, and unless we get the right people in there. I mean, because you're looking for an all-out surrender. What I don't understand is the memorandum, memorandum with Iran. They're never going to honor it anyway, Robert. Correct? They're never going to honor anything that we talk about or settle. Correct?
1: No, they're absolutely not, and they won't surrender. But this comes down to, you know, motive, means, and opportunity. They will always have the motive to attack us. It's just who they are.
0: Yeah.
1: It is now left to us to eliminate the means by which they can threaten us and the opportunity to do so. And I think it's possible for us to do it. And again, we can attack now, and we have always been able to attack Iran at our leisure. And once that's the case, that condition is terminal. If you can't defend yourself against attacks, and Iran cannot at any time, there's really no way out of that.
0: Yeah, and what can Israel do to help? I mean, because I keep thinking of this, and again, cloak and dagger kind of stuff of the Mossad going in and finding out who these people are, and we keep taking them out, and then crazier people come in there. But are we leaning on Israel, or is Israel just being quiet for a reason here?
1: Well, I think at this point, you raise a good question. I think at this point, it's in their interests to remain. I don't want to say neutral, because of course they're not, but not to be an active participant in the current escalation. I don't know how much longer that's going to last. And as long as Hezbollah is on a leash and doesn't, in fact, provocate and attack Israel again with rockets and missiles, I suspect Israel may remain out of the conflict. But I don't know that's going to last much longer. I think as this escalation continues, if we don't have an off ramp, Israel is going to be back into it. And I think ultimately that's one, good, because it'll accelerate the progress we make, and two, it'll bring Iran and reduce its capabilities much, much faster. And I think that's the only way out. As many country western songs will attest, sometimes the only way out is through.
0: That's so true. Robert Greenway, if I could just pivot for a moment. On October 7, 2023, and the Holocaust that occurred, you know what, Robert, I don't know that we've talked about it, but I don't understand how the anti-Semitic rise continues out of New York in America, especially after October 7th. Somehow Hamas, came out on top of that publicity-wise, which is, I mean, after what happened with the Joseph Mengele Third Reich Holocaust that went on, how did they get in? We never learned about the intel failure. About what happened on October 7th. Did I miss something here? How did they drive bikes across the border without us seeing that? Or fly in with these parachutes? Did we ever get the final word on that, Robert Greenway?
1: Yeah, that's an excellent question. And I think the answer is no. The Israelis did an in-depth autopsy. Some of that, I think, has been released. There have been some excellent books written on the subject in Israel. But I don't think yet the entire accounting has been done or publicly released. I think that's coming. But what I don't think has happened is the United States hasn't, on our side, for our purposes, we've done our autopsy to be able to determine the degree to which we may or may not have been able to see it. My own sense is that in the transition between the first Trump administration and the Biden administration is that many decisions were made, not least of which was to eliminate the priority that the Palestinian terrorist groups comprise. And I think that had real implications for ourselves. And look, you know, it obviously Israel could ill afford to be blinded by this and caught by surprise, but neither can the United States. So I think it's important for us to do accounting as well.
0: Yeah. And Robert, before we let you go, I always like to think they're going to work out something that Steve Witkoff or Jared Kushner or somebody's going to talk. But I don't see any hope, just to reiterate, because we've mentioned it several times. And, I don't know that there's any way in any negotiation, in any kind of diplomacy, that you could work with the, at this point, the country of Iran, correct?
1: Yeah, I think that's correct. If anybody could do it, you know, Steve and Jared and the president. But in this case, I just don't think there's someone on the other side that's reasonable or in charge. And you need both.
0: Yeah, thank you. Robert, thank you so much for your service. Thanks for always joining us. Please come back when you can, sir.
1: Anytime, Joe. Thanks. God bless.
0: Thank you. God bless you, too. Robert Greenway, a great guy, Senior Vice President of American Global Strategies.
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3: With SRN News, I'm Rich Thomason in Washington. This is the week, Dallas the place. The first ever Republican midterm convention takes place on Wednesday and Thursday. Security top of mind. Local authorities have been taking a proactive approach. The National Transportation Safety Board is taking the lead in the investigation of a deadly Amazon cargo plane crash in South Florida. At least five people died. The plane overshot a runway at Miami International Airport, slamming into several vehicles. The two pilots among the injured, three of the injured hospitalized in critical condition. A senior Iranian official says Tehran plans to announce a so-called exclusion zone outside the Strait of Hormuz, targeting vessels it believes are trying to transit the waterway. This comes a day after the U.S. struck several Iranian oil tankers in response to Tehran launching ballistic missiles at American warships. This is SRND.
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0: 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After September 11th, he spent months at Ground Zero searching for victims, including his brother, firefighter Thomas Foley, who was killed in the attacks. After battling pancreatic cancer linked to his time at Ground Zero, Daniel Foley passed away at 46 years old. He is remembered as a great firefighter, a loving husband to his wife Carrie, and a father to their five children. Join Tunnel to Towers in honoring heroes like Daniel Foley and supporting the families they leave behind. 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
9: 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Our kids learn how to do first aid and CPR, or they could get a scuba diving certification. They learn archery, how to ride a canoe, but then they also could do a merit badge that's based on a particular skill.
6: Stay informed. 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The Answer.
0: 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Hey, Joe Piscopo here. Happy Labor Day. Sit back, relax, and enjoy the best of the Joe Piscopo Show on AM 970 The Answer. We'll be back tomorrow morning, live and ready to go, starting at 6 a.m. Have a great day. You deserve it. Hey, Joe on the radio. Good morning. Lieutenant Colonel Robert McGinnis is a retired U.S. Army officer. He has experience as a military analyst, with on-the-ground experience inside Russia and Ukraine, author of Preparing for World War III. Colonel, welcome to the show. A good Monday to you, sir.
10: Well, good Monday to you, Joe. Thanks for having me.
0: And so you write about Iran moving tanks, and you see something happening here, and you will see this more than anybody else, Colonel. Walk us through what your thoughts are, please.
10: Yes, in 1973, rather, I predicted the Iran-Iraq war, and I was right. It just took 7 years in the process. What I see here, Joe, is that Iran is moving tanks, T-72s, refurbished out of the 92nd Armored Division into southwestern portion of Iran. You know, it's a city called Abadan. 280,000 people. It has a port that empties into the Persian Gulf. It is an oil refining location, and it's also not only the key to the fight between Iran and Iraq in the 80s, but also kind of the entrance to Khuzestan, which is, of course, the region where all the oil comes from in Iran. And so it's a tank drive out of Kuwait City, out of Basra, into that city. What I really think is happening, if and having been a strategist, having been a planner for the army on three continents, I see the movement of tanks as indicative of the posture setting of a regime that anticipates all sorts of outcomes. And in this particular case, tanks are being relocated into, you know, a historic area, but an area that might be vulnerable. And therefore, we need to consider that they are not totally confident that the what's happening in Oman between them and the Iranians is going to have an outcome that is going to lead to long-term peace as President Trump wants it to do. And so I know this may sound a bit complex, but that's what I look for. And I've seen this before. I saw it during the Cold War. I saw it certainly in Korea. And I've seen it in Iraq, anticipation of the 2003 invasion, and obviously in the 80s when the Iraqis decided under Saddam Hussein to go into Iran, which ended up killing a million people. So there's a lot going on here. I recognize that, you know, the movement of a handful of tanks may not signal anything to some people, but it does to me.
0: Yeah, you're right. The colonel writes, professional militaries do not reposition conventional formations casually. Armor consumes enormous amounts of fuel and logistical support. Commanders accept those costs only when the movement serves a real operational purpose. That you know what? It makes a lot of sense. But what are they doing with tanks? They still have tanks? I keep thinking we pretty much decimated Iran. So now they have a whole tank force that we perhaps didn't take out?
10: Yeah, well, most of the conventional arms of the Iranian military survived. They weren't under attack. The Artesh is the armed forces, not the IRGC. We've taken out much of the IRGC, all their drones and a lot of their missiles, but we've not taken out their tanks and other conventional forces. So they're realigning, anticipating all sorts of alternatives, much like we have been trying over the last couple of decades to realign to the Pacific, anticipating an assault on Taiwan and a larger assault on the first island chain by the Chinese. You know, the Iranians are doing much the same thing, and we need to watch it. We are watching it. We're aware of what they might, you know, think of doing. And, of course, there are only so many avenues of approach if you take a ground assault into Iran. The terrain's pretty formidable in a variety of places, but this is one of them, and historically it's proven to be significant.
0: Yeah, so what is the next step? Where do we go? Because unless there's, like you and I keep talking about, Colonel, a Mossad, a CIA regime change, they're not going to say, okay, you got us, we're done. We keep going back and forth with the Strait of Hormuz, and then we keep going back and forth. And I appreciate President Trump's patience because he doesn't want an all-out war. People don't want an all-out war, and so he's holding off, but... these people, they want the end of times. They just will let this drag on forever. Correct, Colonel McGinnis?
10: Yeah, you're absolutely correct, Joe. They've been, of course, executing people here recently, those that speak out against the regime. Yeah, I've had a couple conversations with people from the clandestine part of the world that most people aren't aware of over the last few days. And they've convinced me that lots of things happen behind the scenes that you never read about or hear about. And so I'm hopeful that our intelligence agencies and other operatives that our government controls are doing the right sorts of things. And we've talked about some of those things, trying to encourage an organic uprising. You know, President Trump, you know, deliberately said he's lowering the pressure on what's going on now. He prefers an economic and a diplomatic outcome to this. And, you know, but still, Hormuz is the center of gravity. We know that they have new demands coming from Tehran, and these people are not giving up. Their effort is to survive. Ours is to return to some modicum. What concerns me, Joe, is something that is seldom reported, is that over the last few days, the Saudi Arabians signed a mutual defense arrangement with Turkey and Pakistan. That's significant to the northwest of Iran and to the southeast of Iran, and now the Saudis to the west of Iran. The broader battle with the Houthis and Hezbollah and others in the region suggests that, things have yet to settle down.
0: Interesting. I think it's interesting that you note that because I think as I watch us, what we go through and politically what we go through and every day they go back and forth. And I don't want to say it, but the only way with these Iranians, we go in it to win it. But boy, you just don't want to put those troops on the ground. And just before we let you go, Colonel McGinnis, no way to win it, as I just suggested, without troops on the ground, correct?
10: Yeah, that's my view. We've never won a real war with air power alone, Joe. You can kill a lot of people, but you're not going to get them to surrender, especially these diehards.
0: Dang, man. Well, keep us posted, Colonel. You make some valid points here, sir, and we always appreciate your insight, and I think you're onto something here. So we just re-X the article out from Colonel McGinnis, and please come back when you can, sir.
10: Well, thank you, Joe. Have a great day.
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0: Born on America's darkest day of September 11th, the Tunnel to Towers Foundation has been helping America's heroes ever since. 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
12: We've got some beautiful weather this week starting here on Labor Day. Lots of sunshine today. High temperature of 81 degrees. Tomorrow morning, a low of 65. We hit a high of 83 with mostly sunny skies again. We'll have a slight warm-up as we head in towards Wednesday. I'm StormGuides.live meteorologist Stephen Parr.
0: 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Happy Labor Day. This is the best of the Joe Piscopo Show on AM 970 The Answer. Enjoy the holiday, and we'll be back tomorrow live at 6 a.m. It's a great Labor Day. I know how hard you work, so enjoy it because you deserve it. All right, Joe on the radio, Hogan Gidley, the former National Press Secretary for the Trump campaign and former White House Deputy Press Secretary. Hogan, welcome back to the show. How you doing this morning, brother?
13: Great to be with you, Joe. Thanks so much. Doing well today. You know, it's hot. It's the dog days, you know?
0: I know, man. It's so true of August. So, but here we go with the primaries. We're looking at Byron Donalds, you know, and they're going to be primary. And also a lot of these folks like, down there, like, Wasserman Schultz being primaried and some really kind of primary and what they would call prominent Democrats. They're being primaried by the socialists. So anything could happen down there in Florida, huh?
13: No question. Look, I think Wasserman Schultz has been around for a long time. There's that strain in America, but definitely in the Democrat Party, of just wanting to throw the bums out, get rid of folks who've been in power, and replace them with something that, as we've all discussed, has never worked anywhere it's been tried. It has led to death and destruction all over the planet, but they can't define it. They don't know what it is. So you sell them something free, they're going to take it. You sell me something free, I'm going to definitely take another look. Now I'm wise enough, and I think you are too.
0: Yeah,
13: ain't nothing free. So you got to figure that out. But I think Byron's going to do really well on his side. Looks to cruise to a nomination and probably to governor as well. He is a strong candidate. And one of my friends used to do the bus tour with him all the time. And he used to mess with me, too, because I hate going after Byron Donalds because he's so good. Like, you don't want to go after Sinatra, right? You want to go before Sinatra. Yeah. He's so good, and he would mess with me all the time because I give my speech a lot, and I would talk about how I'm I'm a nobody from nowhere. I didn't have a famous last name like a Bush or a Kennedy or Clinton or anything like that. And afterwards, he'd come up to me, and he would always pull me close and just whisper in my ear, and he'd be like, "Hey, man, you dress pretty sharp for a nobody from nowhere." Like, just mess with me like. That's this country. It's done great.
0: Was it last year we were there? He was already raising money. Went to a fundraiser down there in Florida. Good guy. Regular guy. Regular kickback guy. Yep. But he will carry on the DeSantis legacy, which is much needed in Florida. Because even though Florida is like where everybody goes, why can't America be like Florida, that could slip away with a lot of the folks that are right. Let me go here. What about this Jared Moskowitz being primary, but that Oliver Larkin guy, you know, that Democratic Socialist. Moskowitz could lose that maybe?
13: Could. And this is why I keep saying, you know, you there's this whole notion on the Republican side, and I've talked to the messengers about it. And I say, you say it's common sense versus crazy. It is. But a lot of people don't think it's crazy to want free stuff. Okay. They don't realize what it really actually means. And so you have to be more pointed than just a slogan. I like the slogan, but you know, common sense versus crazy. Let's talk about what crazy is. Crazy means getting rid of the Senate, getting rid of the Supreme Court, opening our borders, getting rid of law enforcement. So if your child gets assaulted, if your child gets murdered or, God forbid, raped or whatever, they don't go to jail for it. I mean, you have to explain to them what it is, connect those dots, because, you know, Democrat socialists are really sneaky about trying to tell you everything's going to be perfect if you just put them in office. Yeah. My gosh, you know, the communism that's failed all over the world. Oh, no, it's because it wasn't tried my way. I know the right way to do it, you know? So you got to be more pointed and more specific about these things.
0: I know. Then you want to just say, and someone else said, and I always give credit, but somebody mentioned it on one of the news channels on TV about how people are saying, you know, oh, well, you know what? As a matter of fact, J.D. Vance said, we got to really change the way things are because, you know, we got to, you know, capitalism and capitalism, but if we're not helping people, we're not helping. And J.D.'s great, by the way, superstar, absolutely. But you know what? Every other generation made it through some really tough times, including my parents, who were the greatest generation, went through World War II and the Great Depression. And then you bring my generation, the boomers, and the reason we're so messed up, we went through the civil rights fights, assassinations of the Kennedys, of Martin Luther King, yet we prevailed. We prevailed. Now they're going, oh, COVID changed everything, and we want everything. No, rather than saying, all right, capitalism is bad, you know what I want to say to these people? Be entrepreneurial. Be your own person. You can make it. You will make it. I think that more should be the message from the Republicans, but everybody wants everything for free, Hogan Gidley, you know?
13: Yeah. The iPhones that they talk on and post on, the apps that they get famous on, the computers they use to email. They're all made by entrepreneurs, people who gave something back to this society. Right. And I'll tell you, Democrats have done a good job basically defining affordability. It's not, not being able to pay for eggs and milk.
0: Yeah.
13: They think affordability is being able to have a penthouse on the Upper West Side. And because you don't have it in downtown New York, someone's screwing you over. Yeah. Because you don't have a 4,000 square foot high rise in Manhattan.
0: Mm-hmm.
13: Well, that somehow is somebody else's fault because you'd have it. It doesn't matter that your major in college, you know, was underwater basket weaving, right? It doesn't matter that you have no discernible skill whatsoever. You're owed that is what they're telling the American people. And look, you go see who's voting for these Democrat socialists. It's not poor people.
0: Yeah.
13: It's not minorities. It's rich white people who have a college degree, mm-hmm. a master's degree, mm-hmm. PhDs, and don't have a job that they think is commensurate with the hundreds of thousands of dollars they spent on education.
0: Yeah, that's a great take because it isn't. Is it ironic? It's the rich white people that are bringing this whole socialist movement. And a lot of them are the females that we got to watch, you know, because you can hear the voices, you know, when Mamdani gets up there, who's cheering. So you got to be really, really careful about that. And Hogan, while we have you, I'm looking, first of all, the president with the lifeguard yesterday was so nice, and that the president wanted to highlight that kid was such a good kid. That was the epitome of the greatness of a 16-year-old American, that lifeguard. And it was great that the president highlighted that. Does the other side get it? I don't know that they get it. But you know what? Maybe we should stop.
13: They don't care.
0: You know what I mean? Yeah, you know, right? It's like, how do you not see what a great example of Americana that is? That kid is, right? And I think the president was right to bring forth that 16-year-old. But goodness gracious, that Ryder Williams kid. But I don't know that the other side wants heroes like that.
13: You know, Huckabee used to say all the time, and by the way, it's a hero until Donald Trump points it out. Then he's no longer a hero. It's Huckabee used to tell a story on the campaign trail as a joke to his audience talking about the liberal media. Because remember, when Huckabee ran for governor and won, it was still a Bill Clinton-controlled Arkansas, okay?
0: Yeah,
13: but
0: yeah.
13: What was funny was he told this story about, you know, going duck hunting, and he'd kill a duck, and his dog would, you know, run right across the top of the water, wouldn't jump in the water, would, you know, run right across the top of the water like Jesus and come back and then shake his paws off. And he kept doing it all the time. Yeah. And Huckabee thought, there's no way they're going to mess this up. And, of course, the headline was, Huckabee's dog can't swim.
0: Yeah, yeah.
13: So it's the same thing, right? Yeah. It's like, yeah. It doesn't matter that Donald Trump highlights all these people. It's if Donald Trump is doing it, it must be bad. They don't care.
0: Yeah.
13: And it's, again, it's a reason why the media has lost so much credibility.
0: It's so
13: because
0: true.
13: Because they don't report news. They just report their opinions. Yeah. And any time someone outside of their sphere of who they deem to be appropriate or proper or you know, a good politician, they don't get the same treatment as the ones that they do. See it with Dr. Fauci, same thing.
0: Yeah,
13: this guy lied to the media for this many years and lied to all of us, and the media is covering up not for those who are hurt by this, not for Donald Trump who was lied to, but for the liar.
0: Yeah.
13: They're standing up for the liar. That's what the media has become, and it really is shameful.
0: Yeah, fringe media for sure. Hogan, you're not going to be the new press secretary? I hear rumors. I heard some things, huh?
13: You going to step in?
0: You in the running there, buddy?
13: My pastor always says it's always nice to be asked to dance, even if you don't want to. And I'm not saying I've been asked, but, when Donald Trump calls, if he were to call me today, you know, it's hard to tell him no. I got to be honest. Now, that doesn't mean he's going to. We've not had any conversations, but still, it's always in my mind because, you know, the phone could ring at any moment. He's like, I want you to do this. And then you're like, okay.
0: I'll tell you what, okay. I love it. I love it. Hogan Gidley, thank you, my friend. I appreciate it. Come back when you can and keep up the great work.
13: Anytime, Joe. Talk to you.
0: Thank you, brother. Hogan Gidley right there. He'd be a great press secretary. I'll tell you that right now.
11: The preceding hour of programming was pre-recorded.
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3: Breaking news this hour from Town Hall. I'm Rich Thomason. Election integrity is front and center as the Trump administration renews its appeal to the U.S. Supreme Court, asking the High Court to allow new guidelines for mail-in ballots and to do so in time for the fast-approaching midterm elections. Labor Day weekend aviation disaster in Miami.
14: Federal investigators are trying to determine what caused an Amazon cargo jet to barrel off the end of a runway and plow across the road as it landed at Miami International Airport just before 2 p.m. Sunday. Miami-Dade County Sheriff Rosie Cordero Stutz.
15: We have at least five deceased individuals, and we have multiple individuals that were transported to local hospitals.
14: Some 200 emergency personnel responded. The plane was largely intact but caught fire.
16: The airplane did strike a couple of vehicles.
14: Fire Chief Ray Jadala.
16: A complex extrication with our technical rescue team started to occur. In addition to that, we had a very complex fire. Engine compartments that were on fire, including a search and rescue of the pilot and co-pilot that were trapped in this aircraft.
14: I'm Jennifer King.
3: After meeting with Russia's Vladimir Putin, American envoy Steve Witkoff and Jared Kushner have held a lengthy meeting with Ukrainian President Zelensky in an effort to finally put an end to the Russia-Ukraine war. One-time New York political leader, he had spent a lot of time at Ground Zero immediately following the 9/11 attacks. He's paying a heavy price.
17: Former New York Governor Republican George Pataki says he's fighting lung disease related to his exposure to the toxins at Ground Zero. Pataki, in an exclusive interview with the New York Post, says he is suffering from restrictive airway disease that stems from his exposure to all the many chemicals at the World Trade Center site. He apparently was diagnosed 5 years ago, but is going public with the news right now.
3: And that's correspondent Laura Winters reporting. No action today on Wall Street. The financial markets closed for Labor Day, trading to resume tomorrow morning. More on these stories, townhall.com.
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9: 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You either achieve the rank or you don't. In addition, you have both outdoor experiences, which is important for mental health and just getting out there, combined with life skills and wilderness training. Our kids learn how to do first aid and CPR, or they could get a scuba diving certification. They learn archery, how to ride a canoe, but then they also could do a merit badge that's based on a particular skill.
6: Stay informed. Reaching Out with Gregory Floyd, Saturday afternoon at 2:30, and again at 9 p.m. on AM 970. The Answer.
2: Stuck in traffic? We've got the answer.
19: Good morning. A rough going, still a little bit of a no going on Route 80 in Denville. It remains shut down eastbound exit 39 Main Street down to 42 Parsippany Road because of an overturned tractor trailer. Westbound side, we've got three lanes blocked. Big delays. 109 truck route northbound Duncan Avenue up to Sip Avenue, Jersey City. Closed because of a crash. GW Bridge, not bad. Inbound, outbound on the upper deck. Disabled tractor trailer under the apartments. Right lane is closed there. You're fine at the Lincoln Tunnel. No problems in or out of town. And it's pretty quiet at the Holland. 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The weather forecast this Labor Day. It'll be sunny, high 82. Tonight, mostly clear, low near 65 tomorrow. Partly cloudy with a high of 84. Currently 63. I'm Janelle Crispin on AM 970, The Answer.
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0: 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This is the best of the Joe Piscopo Show on AM 970 The Answer. Enjoy the holiday, and we'll be back tomorrow live at 6 a.m. It's a great Labor Day. I know how hard you work, so enjoy it because you deserve it. All right, Joe on the radio. Professor Alan Dershowitz. Avi is kind enough to join us. He's got a book out, The Preventative State. Alan is so prolific. He has a book every week, The Preventative State. Is now, Alan, welcome back to the show. Avi, awesome to have you with us. Is that your latest writing, may I ask, sir?
1: No, I've had one since. I have one called Founding Fathers and One Jewish Mother, about the founding documents of the United States and Israel, comparing the founding of the two countries. Of course, the Jewish mother is Golda. The founding fathers, we all know who they are. And it's based on all of my own documents. I own early copies of the Declaration, Constitution, letters from Washington, letters from Jefferson, and they're all in the book, pictured. It's a coffee table book, and you can get it on Amazon now. It just got published. Wow, and then I'm writing another one, which I'm finished writing. It's being published. It's called Why I Left the Democratic Party and So Should You. And President Trump just blurbed the book and said that everybody should read it.
0: This is great. That is so true. You know, you were a diehard Dem your whole life, and myself as well, a dedicated Democrat most of my life, Blue Dog Democrat, although, you know, I remember liberals. I remember Mario Cuomo. I remember we all used to get along, and there was liberalism we could live with and understand. But good, as a matter of fact, I'm probably liberal in some social issues to this day. But goodness gracious.
1: Me too.
0: What's going on? What's going on with the party? You got Nazis
1: it's
0: running.
1: Crazy.
0: Really.
1: Huh? It's crazy. I just ordered a T-shirt saying Fetterman, the last sane Democrat. You know, I could be a Fetterman Democrat if he were the Democratic Party. But the Democratic Party is Al Sayed, who's, you know, only 15,000 votes ahead in the election in Michigan. But it's likely he will win the election. This man is an overt, out-and-out anti-Semite, Jew hater, America hater.
0: That's right.
1: Hates everything decent.
0: That's right.
1: And more than half of the Democrats in Michigan are voting for him. Fortunately, they defeated Cori Bush, who was this other anti-Semite running in St. Louis, Missouri.
0: Yeah.
1: She got beaten. But the socialists are taking over the Democratic Party. And what I want the Democrats to do, if they ever want me, you, and anybody else back, they have to get rid of the socialists and say, start your own party.
0: When
1: I was growing up, there was a socialist party. Nobody voted for them, but there was a socialist party or a labor party on the ticket in New York. Let them be their own party. Let them do their own thing. But they can't hijack the Democratic Party, which is what they're trying to do now. And, you know, you get somebody like Mandami, who is the face of the Democratic Party in New York, and he is causing, he's stimulating anti-Semitism. And by the way, the Jews come first, but they're never the last. They're coming after you. You know, once the Jews, they're finished attacking them, they're going after other groups. Mamdani hates everybody other than his own group. And he's trying to run New York on the basis of his socialist tenets. It will fail. It will hurt New York. It will drive people out of New York just the way it's driving people out of the Democratic Party. You know, the future is Florida. Everybody I know is moving to Florida. It's going to become the capital of America, the economic capital. All the hedge funds are moving to Florida. Nobody wants to. I mean, I still love New York. You know, I'll tell you, though, I used to love Brooklyn. I still love Borough Park and Flatbush and Midwood. But don't talk to me about Park Slope. You know, Park Slope is Cuba today. It's the People's Republic of Park Slope. And they vote overwhelmingly for Mamdani, including the Jews in Park Slope. You know, people tell me Jews are smart. Nonsense. Jews are like anybody else. They contain some smart people, and they contain some really, really dumb people, most of whom seem to live in Park Slope.
0: Yeah, and how about this lady Hung, who's running for governor of Wisconsin? She's worse than Kamala with the word salads. She's got the, and then this guy Piker. I don't even want to mention his name. Who's this guy?
1: She wants to eliminate Thanksgiving. She wants, she wants to eliminate Thanksgiving. And you know, she's in favor of everything that's in the Communist Manifesto. You read the Communist Manifesto, by Karl Marx, and then you read what her platform is, and it's hard to find any differences. She's in favor of, you know, government control of everything of your life. She's 1984. If you want 1984 in America, if you want total totalitarianism, control over your life, you know, vote socialist. But if you want liberty, justice, decency, fairness, you know, you can't vote for today's Democrats. Maybe someday. You know, I'm going to be 88 next month, so I don't know if I'm going to be living long enough to see the end of the Democratic Party, the rebirth of the Democratic Party. I don't know. I think I'll die a Republican.
0: And you'll be, believe me, you're unbelievable. I can't believe, I love that you say you're 88 and you're top of your game, Professor, which is great, mentally, physically, and God bless you. You're out there. And how's are you still summering up, may I ask, up in the New England?
1: I'm on Martha's Vineyard. I'm about to go to the farmer's market, wearing my, I am a proud American Zionist shirt. And we'll see if people want to sell me provisions. I mean, I'm provocative. Look, let's be frank about it. I don't hide my views. I lay it all out there. And, of course, Larry David won't talk to me. But we have a community. We have a terrific community of people that I'm very close to. We have the Martha's Vineyard Chabad. Last night we had an event with them and the parents of this young American who was murdered as a hostage in Gaza, and the parents talked about the impact on them and their life. And and we had hundreds of people at the event. So there are good people on Martha's Vineyard, but there are a lot of Mondami fans on Martha's Vineyard, particularly in Chilmark.
0: I can't, before we let you go, Professor, and I know we got a lot to talk about legally and everything that's going on, but we have to keep talking about this, because when you think about the anti-Semitic rise and you go, and everybody goes, well, you know, they don't like the Jewish folks, they don't like Israel, and then they, for some reason, after October 7th, and I said this before, and I said it once, I'll say it 1,000 more times, just to tell people, after October 7th, 2023, for some reason, the anti-Semitic, it backfired where they're supporting Hamas, where they're going in there.
1: And it happened on October 8th. It happened before a single soldier went into Gaza. So Gaza is the excuse. October 7th was something that a lot of Americans supported. A lot of people in the Democratic Socialist Party supported October 7th. They supported rapes. They supported murders. Yeah. They supported beheadings. They supported kidnappings. And they did it because they hate Israel so much. And Mandami today issued a statement saying, I don't hate Jews, I just hate Israel. It's just the Israeli government. But, you know, for many Jews, the Israeli government is part of their religion. It's like saying, I don't hate Catholics, I just hate the Vatican and the Pope. You know, you can't make those separations so clearly. And so, I don't hate Mormons, I just hate Salt Lake City and, you know, you can't make those distinctions. Israel is, you can disagree with Israeli policies. Okay, sure. Israelis disagree with some policies, just the way you can disagree with American policies. But when you call for Palestine will be free from the river to the sea, it means the end of Israel. It means the genocide of the Jewish people in the Middle East. That's what it means. And you can't support that or support globalize the Intifada. Globalize the Intifada means kill you and me.
0: And then what was, again, we'll let you go, Avi, but what was Israel supposed to do? What was the Israel, not go to Hamas? What were they supposed to do after October 7th? So no one explains that to anybody on the news. Yeah. Am I right? You never hear an answer to that.
1: I tried to. I wrote a little book, a short pamphlet called Jewish Blood is No Longer Cheap. And I argue that what Israel did on October 8th was absolutely required in order to deter this ever happening. Again, it's exactly what the United States did after 9/11. It's exactly what the United States did after Pearl Harbor. We didn't play, you know, footsie with the Japanese and the Germans. We devastated them. We destroyed them. And you know what happened? They came back as our friends. That's the point that people miss. If we destroy Hamas and Hezbollah and Iran, Arab people and Palestinian people will be our friends, will admire us, because in many parts of the world, only force is appreciated and admired. And I think that's the answer. And that's why Trump ought to finish it off, you know, complete the job and get rid of the mullahs and turn Iran back to what it was 50 years ago. A friend of the United States, a friend of Israel. You know, they had problems. Every country had problems. Certainly every country in the Middle East. But it was better than most other countries in the Middle East.
0: Yeah, great chat, as always, Avi Dershowitz. God bless, Professor. Be careful at the market there, but wear your shirt proudly.
1: I'll wear my shirt proudly. I always do. Thank you.
0: Thanks, Avi. Professor Alan Dershowitz right there. We love bringing you products that improve your life. 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

0: 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Hey, it's Labor Day. I know how hard you work, and we love you for that. And we're bringing you the best of the Joe Piscopo Show all morning long on AM 970 The Answer. We'll be back live tomorrow at 6 a.m. Don't miss it. We'll see you there. All right, Dan Hoffman, back by popular demand, retired CIA, Senior Clandestine Services Officer, Fox News contributor. Hey, Dan, welcome back to the show. Always awesome to have you with us. Thank you, sir.
1: Thanks for having me on the program, Joe.
0: I love you. Got the coolest. I said, I know, you know, you're not the kind of guy, but you have the coolest title. I always tell you that. Hi, CIA Senior Clandestine Services Officer. It is the coolest title to anybody. And also, when your kids are in school, what was your dad doing in the CIA? How cool of a title is that? Did the kids know? Did the kid, your kids' friends know that you were like CIA in blanking Moscow, man, with the KGB? Do they know, Dan?
1: You know, first of all, I mean, I'm retired, so I'm like, people ask me what I do these days. I just say I'm dad. That's it. My kids, as they got older, they started to be interested. And my older son was actually, you know, he walked the streets a little bit in Marlow, sort of. He was in a baby carriage and we're getting yelled at by Russian grandmothers because he wasn't, didn't have enough clothes on him, you know. But so he was actually there. And every now and then my kids will ask me about it, but not a whole lot, you know. Maybe down the road they will. Their friends? No, they just know me as I'm dad. That's it. Like, I'm sure you're known as, like, you know, your kid's dad. Yeah. I mean, no disrespect. You had an incredible life, incredible career, but probably around the neighborhood, you're like, you know, that's, they don't even call you by your name. You're just your kid's dad.
0: You know what? It's Mr. Piscopo, but then it's funny if they look online. See, the thing is with me, which is kind of good, sometimes bad, but you could look online and you could look. And so I'll go to, with the kids at school, that, oh, we saw that thing with Eddie Murphy. We saw that thing when you did, you were President Reagan. And then it's like yesterday. Damn, it's like yesterday because the content distribution is to the degree nowadays that everybody can see it. So it's like I was just on TV. It's amazing how the kids follow that stuff so they know. But yeah, you're right. Mostly I'm Mr. Piscopo, you know, the dad guy. You like that?
1: I mean, it adds to me, at least, like, just a kind of grounds you a little bit of humility. That's all good stuff. You know, you're focused on what you're doing, and And honestly, like, this is all about my kids and their future, not about what I did in the past. It's all

0: over. I'll reminisce about some of that stuff with my friends. Like somebody will come over for a coffee, and we'll talk about the good old days in Iraq or Russia or something like that. But it's so in the rear view mirror at this point.
1: Yeah, but Dan, you seem like such a nice guy. You are such a nice guy. And I'll be like, do you go like, hey, remember when we whacked that guy? Remember that guy outside the cage?
0: We do. Yeah. We do remember, some of those moments. Although the preferred verb was to schwack. I know it's schwack. Whack is a good word too, and it's a good Tony Soprano word. But for some reason, it was we schwacked that guy.
1: Oh, I can't even. And, And the Middle East. And God bless you, Dan Hoffman. Have you written a book? Did you write a book? I should know this. You should write a book. No, did you write one already?
0: Well,
1: what do you think?
0: I have. I'll tell you this little bit of news here. I just wrote a children's book, and once it hits the wires, I will send you a copy. You can tell me what you think about it. But I had an idea for a children's book and shared it with an agent, and she loved it a lot. And then she said, "You know, I hope you're not offended. Could I introduce you to a children's author?" You know, and I said, "Yeah, all I know how to do is write national security columns. I don't know how to write a book a kid wants to read 8,000 times." And so we did it. She translated my ideas into prose, and we got a good product. So we're working now to find the right publisher and get it out. And I'll let you know. I'll keep you updated on the progress.
1: Oh, it's gonna be great.
0: Proceeds are gonna go to charity. My half. I told my co-author to feed her family, but my half of the proceeds will go to help kids fighting cancer.
1: Yeah, God bless you for doing that, man. God bless you for doing that, Dan Hoffman. Hey, Dan, so help me out here. I don't even want to talk about it on the air because more and more people listen to the program, and they always comment how much they enjoy our chats, Dan Hoffman, and then they always listen. So I'm afraid to talk about this decoy Air Force One thing because maybe we shouldn't talk about it, Dan, huh? Maybe we don't. I don't want to know about it, what happened, but that was the real, and the president's been very coy about it, if you note. So, but stuff like that, it happened to Turkey, huh?
0: I mean, there's precious few things that we aren't going to talk about because, hey, we live in America.
1: Yeah.
0: We got freedom of speech. We've got a free press. That's a foundation for the democratic process. So there's some things that are kept secret for sure, like. But how fast after we schwacked bin Laden did the president come out and talk about it? Pretty quickly.
1: Yeah.
0: So, you know, the run up to that, super secret. But but in this case, I mean, there's a lot to the story, and it was a tricky one. At the heart of it, I will tell you just from an intelligence standpoint, and I was talking about this last night on Hannity, we collected this threat reporting, you know, at the last minute, that there was the potential for somebody to fire a shoulder-fired, you know, surface-to-air missile at Air Force One and target the president. And what you want to do with intelligence like that is collect it well in advance, left of boom. So you have time to resolve this reporting, the threat, determine the veracity of the reporting, and then neutralize it if you have to, arrest some guys, or the Turks would do whatever they do to them. But we didn't do that. We didn't have time to do that. So they had to take these other extraordinary measures. And it meant that some of the press, you know, there were certainly Secretary Rubio, Secretary Bessent knew what the threat was. They got on Air Force One. They were not witting decoys. They were not unwitting decoys. Yeah. They knew. But the press was a bunch of unwitting decoys. And I said last night, I said, look, I don't mean to be like 2020 hindsight, Monday morning quarterback and stuff like that, but that's a tricky one. Like there probably would have been some other solutions you could have come up with, creative ones, because the whole thing was based on people believing the president was on that flight. So they were at risk, but they didn't know it. And I wonder whether they could have flown the president to London and grounded Air Force One, just fly him to London on that secret plane and then ground the other one and then president appears or something. But so that's one they're going to have to go back over. And anybody who thinks that we do everything right every single time and there's no need to go back over and figure out how we could do something better, hey, that's just not how things ought to work in life, in my opinion, or in the government. CIA, even when we did something right, we would go back over it and look and say, okay, well, what could we have done better? And there's nothing wrong with that. In a case like this, everything worked out. It's great. Nobody got hurt.
1: Yeah,
0: no missiles were fired. But that doesn't mean it's not – an opportunity to think about how you might do something better. And the press may have something to say about that because maybe they didn't like being in that blade after finding out that somebody could have tried to shoot a missile. I could tell you from my experience in war zones, it's no fun to get shot at. And that's when you expect it, you know. In this case, and they're in Turkey. They're not in Iraq or someplace like that. It's a NATO ally. And so the Turks are responsible for the safety and security of the president and U.S. citizens. And maybe they could have done a better job on that.
1: Yeah, dude, amen to that. But also, they did have fighter jets escort the plane. Put the windows down.
0: Which
1: there's
0: is
1: nothing,
0: good.
1: Yeah, nothing to
0: but,
1: see
0: I mean,
1: here.
0: It limits, maybe it reduces the risk, but there's still a risk. Yeah. Like, would you put your kid on that plane? If your kid were a journalist, would you be happy that your kid was on that plane that might or might not get shot at by a surface-to-air missile? Or might and we might or might not shoot that surface-to-air missile out of the sky? I don't know, but that's the question I'd ask myself. Would I want my kid on that plane? If my kid knew about it and made that decision as a member of the U.S. military to put himself at risk, okay. One of my kids might end up doing that.
1: Yeah. Hey, Dan, we got to go.
0: It's an interesting case, I'll tell you, for sure.
1: Oh, man, it's a movie. It's a movie.
0: It is, 100%.
1: They got to do something on that, that little segment. Dan, before we let you go, the U.S. Marine that was released, that's good. It's a nice sign that Russia did that without having to get an actual swap of somebody else, right?
0: Yeah, and this is the benefit of taking a hard stance against them. I have no doubt that the decision by the Senate to pass the Lindsey Graham, Sanctions Act, that I think is what drove Putin to say, you know what, I need to do something to try to convince the president that I can still negotiate, and I'm going to give them this prisoner who's on death row because we've abused him and tortured him so much. And I think, that's my assessment, at least Putin doesn't do anything for free. He wants to get something out of it. It's the same reason why they released children to Melania Trump. I think in this case, he's just hoping that maybe we'll delay the president signing that sanctions, into law, the sanctions bill into law. And we'll see. We'll see how that shakes out. But at the end of the day, what matters is we got a guy home who had been, viciously tortured and abused in prison. And I'm sure he'll have quite a story to tell when he's, physically able to tell it.
1: Yeah, you know better than anybody. Dan Hoppen, thank you so much, Dan. Have a great weekend. We love having you with us, my dear friend. Thank you,
0: thanks,
1: sir.
0: Thanks, Jeff. Always an honor. Take care. Have a great week, everybody.
1: Dan the Man Hoppen right there.
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3: 63 degrees going up to 82. What's going on? We have the answer. Five people are dead and five are hurt after a fiery plane crash at Miami International Airport. The FAA says an Amazon cargo plane went off the runway while landing yesterday afternoon, went through a wire fence, hit some cars on a nearby road and caught fire. Three of those hurt are in critical condition. There's no word on what caused the crash. The annual West Indian Day Parade is taking place along Eastern Parkway. The New York City Police Department has increased its presence along the parade route to reduce the possibility of violence. The parade will also end about a half hour earlier to ensure the safety of thousands of revelers expected to attend. During the event last year, seven people were injured in shootings and knife attacks. Gas prices have hit a Labor Day record. The average price for regular heading into the holiday weekend was $4.14 a gallon. That's close to a dollar a gallon higher than this time last year and above the Labor Day weekend record of $3.82 a gallon in 2012. And today is Labor Day and it's a federal holiday. All federal, state, and city government offices are closed. No schools are in session today. Most stores will be open, but Costco will not be. There also won't be any mail delivery or FedEx services. We have a rough go still on Route 80 because of an overturned tractor trailer eastbound between exits 39 Route 46 Main Street down to 42 Parsippany Road in Denville remains closed because of that accident. Westbound, we've got three lanes blocked. GW Bridge, no problems there. Lincoln Tunnel, that's in fine shape. We've got the center tube closed in both directions for maintenance. No problems at the Holland Tunnel. The weather forecast calling for sunny skies today with a high around 82 degrees. Tonight, it will be mostly clear, low around 65. Outlook for tomorrow, partly cloudy with a high of 84. And on Wednesday, clouds and sunshine, high 87. Currently 63. I'm Janelle Crispin, AM 970, The Answer.
1: 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Happy Labor Day. This is the best of the Joe Piscopo Show on AM 970 The Answer. Enjoy the holiday, and we'll be back tomorrow live at 6 a.m. It's a great Labor Day. I know how hard you work, so enjoy it because you deserve it. It's nice to be wanted because one time they're going to stop calling. You know what I'm saying? But they call, like, can you do this? Can you do that? And I try to do everything. I try to do everything. And then I get muscled into other things. You got to do this. You got to do this. You got to do this. Yelled at, belittled, stomped on, you know? And I, you know, I don't really get like mad. I just get like, please stop. Could you please be nice? You know, people think it's easy. Like Rodney said, it ain't easy. I'll tell you, it ain't easy. You know, but I do it and I'm going to get it done. And by the grace of God, it's going to be okay. I will be. Can we talk a little bit here, guys, before we get into the non-essential news of the day? Is it okay just to talk a little bit? Hello, you guys?
4: Yeah.
1: We got news. And Wiz Buckley is going to join us. Love this guy. A great patriot. He's going to join us momentarily. But, you know, Stacey McCormick, who works with the station, a very dear friend of mine, and, you know, just a great gal. So she goes on a cruise. She's going on a cruise. She puts me on the cruise. She's going with her family, and she always does this. She does the cruising. I'm not really a cruise guy. We are going on the Frank Sinatra cruise next year. I'm doing a cruise with Andrea Bocelli. We're working. Very proud of that, and that is in January. Well, if we have facts, I think it's sold out already, of course, with Bocelli on board, the great Bocelli, you know. What the heck, they got me on board. I think I'm carrying his luggage. I mean, you know. Joe, you forgot that bag. Yeah. I mean, you know what I mean?
4: Carry the music cases up the stairs.
1: No, this is, you know what I'm going to be doing on the Bocelli cruise? Ladies and gentlemen, Andrea Bocelli. I mean, and I'll be proud to do that, man. So it's crazy. But I don't have patience to relax anymore. I just don't anymore. So they go, Stacey go, hey, you want to go on a cruise? Who would turn that down? They're going on a nice cruise, you know, wherever they're going, down by the Bahamas, around Bermuda, around that area. And they're going, the whole family's there. And I said, I can't, I got so much going on, I can't. So I stepped away. So bon voyage, but it's great. But what we are doing, what I have to do, and it's a business trip, and I forgot to tell you guys, And I mentioned it to you, but it's going to be locked in first week in October, be right before Columbus Day. I got to make a business trip to Italy. How about that?
4: Oh,
1: so
4: nice. Yeah, this year or next year?
1: This year. It's coming up. No, it's coming up. Because, again, I don't want to travel too much, so but I'm going to Italy. Matter of fact, I'm going, and we're going to go check out olive oil. And this is, I have,
5: oh, wow.
1: And I'm just going to tease you with this. We got the best olive oil I had. And my friend sat down, and he's a legendary Wall Street guy, came up with the olive oil from Sicily. Oh, when you hear the, oh, you hear the, oh, in my voice.
5: Yep.
1: I mean, you know what, oh, means, oh, means, oh, like that. It's like the best olive oil I've ever had. So now I go, you got to call A&S Italian Market. You know, you got to call Michael's of Brooklyn. Get the, I think it's going to be the biggest thing in the world. So we want to have a sit down and we want to see how to, and they want to come on the station and we're going to work it out. So I said, let me come to you. And I'll say, I'll come to you. Where are you? Oh, I'm at my villa on Lake Cuomo. I went, do you need company out there? Well, yeah. I think we could. Right, Joe. I
5: go, Rooney, you would think they would come to you for the meeting, but I guess you really want that trip.
1: Listen. You know, how long are you going to be there? We're a couple of months. I don't want to wait. I want to close this. It's going to be a great deal. And there's other things, other business too, with this great guy. So a mentor of mine, you know. So, and who's he next door to? I told you this before, George Clooney, but my buddy's got the bigger villa than Clooney. You know what I mean? So, in any case, yeah. So I'm going to run to Italy for a few days and come back. So traveling a lot, I'm not good at, you know what I hate? What do you hate most about traveling? Is packing, right?
6: The whole thing, right? Sometimes.
1: The whole thing.
5: Yeah. I mean, traveling. You know, this is hard for me on the dating scene because everybody is interested in traveling.
1: Ooh,
5: and
1: right.
5: I have no interest in traveling. Yeah, I couldn't be bothered to go on.
6: But the problem is obviously it's Labor Day weekend. People are leaving. They left yesterday to go away.
1: Yeah.
6: Prices are up. Gas is up. We're talking about over $4 a gallon everywhere. So everything is more expensive, right? But it's now the process of traveling. Yeah, you hate to pack or whatever. But now you get on the plane. People are acting like animals. They don't even act like human beings anymore.
1: Yeah.
6: They're just yelling at one another. And I have a friend who works for the airlines.
1: And she works
6: at a Newark airport. And she deals with a lot of the international flights. She said, you don't even know. She's told me horror stories.
1: About
6: just passengers listening. A woman who got bombed beyond belief, tried to get on the plane, screaming at people, and they're trying to explain to her, like, ma'am, you cannot fly if you're going to continue to be in this condition. And they're trying to get out internationally. So now, you're not upsetting 50 people, 100 people. Yeah. You're talking a couple of hundred people that have boarded a plane that now have to get off because of this woman.
7: Why would you fly with those people, Algatron?
6: Well, I understand. You know, when you fly beyond the People Airlines, you don't have to deal with this riffraff. If you want to get drunk, you can do so on your own. You're alone. It doesn't matter if you throw a tantrum. The pilot locks the door. He forgets about you. Who cares if the other... There's no peasants on board.
7: Al, they travel with other people.
6: Oh, my heaven forbid. Heavens to Murgatroyd. I mean, you must be crazy. How dare you?
1: Excuse me.
6: You belong on this private plane?
1: Right.
6: Oh, exactly. Excuse me. Why are you coming up the steps?
1: Crazy too.
6: Why are you coming up the steps? Your plane is that way. Go.
5: But honestly, why is traveling viewed as such a virtue? Why is it viewed as like, you know, this is a must in a relationship? Why should I have to travel? I like to be at home.
1: So you meet somebody and they go, hey, let's go on a trip or something like that?
5: I don't want to go on a trip. Why? They want to know what countries you're dating,
6: people in their 70s because they don't want to travel anymore. They're in the home. Let me finish my thought.
5: But they ask, oh, so what countries have you been to? And if I say, well, I haven't been out of the country, they view it as like a disgrace that you haven't left the country. Why should I want to leave America? I love America. I like my apartment. I like sitting on my couch. I like binge-watching TV.
6: New Jersey, Pennsylvania, that's it.
5: I don't even like traveling outside of the state anymore. That's how bad I'm getting.
1: I almost crossed into Canada, but thought, nah.
6: How dare you insinuate that I need to go to another country? I need a passport? No.
5: I had to finally cave in after 30 years and get a passport.
6: Whoa.
1: Here we go.

0: Not for Joe.
1: To go traveling.
2: No, this Joe Sevilla right here.
1: So much nicer, yes, it's so much nicer to come home.
3: Amen. Yeah, thank you, Frank.
2: Yeah, that's it. He knows, Mr. S.
3: I do love that song. But.
2: Yeah. You know what? And that with the cover of that album, the Come Fly With Me album,
0: right,
2: written by Sammy Cahn, of course, and Jimmy Van Heusen. You know what? That was like when people were starting to get on planes, man.
0: Yeah.
2: Back in 1950, what was that, 58?
0: Yep.
2: It's like, you know what I mean? So, but now.
0: But that's when planes were civilized, right? They weren't cramming you into a seat. No, think about it.
2: I was not on a plane until I was in college.
0: And I wasn't on a plane until I was about 12. But
2: everybody would be traveling.
3: Back in those days, it was like an event to fly on a plane.
0: Right.
3: It was a special thing because you would dress up in a suit and a tie.
0: In the 40s and 50s, there weren't as many seats. It was pricey. You had to be, I mean, somewhat privileged to fly on a plane. It wasn't every, you know, not every Tom, Dick, and Harry could get on a plane and fly. But there were drinks. You're right. Suits. It was elegant. Yeah.
2: When I get on a plane and I'm with the people, I will wear a suit. I just, and people
0: look at
2: me.
0: When I'm with the people. When was the last time, honestly, when was the last time that you flew commercial that you actually looked at people and didn't go, and shudder, and you weren't in first class? Come on, let's be fair. And you know that you do this, because every single person who has ever been in first class does this. As the other peons are walking by you, you look at them with disdain. Oh, you're going to the back of the plane? Yeah, keep going.
2: Excuse me,
0: can I get that hot towel? Can I have that hot towel, please? No. Yes, I'd like a mimosa. By the way, I want a hot fudge sundae, and I want to watch it melt right in front of everybody.
2: You know,
0: that's what I want.
2: Is it? You know what is? If you feel guilty, does that make you feel better?
0: I don't know. In that instance, I don't think anybody does.
2: First class,
0: when they're in first class.
2: First class, they will board first. You know,
0: right.
2: No. They will board every single person. If you anybody with Tourette's, you get on first.
0: Oh
2: you
0: my go. God.
2: Come on, anybody?
0: Wow.
2: Anybody that
0: well,
2: is,
0: I do get on first now.
2: Left-handed people first. They
0: left-handed
2: it's
0: people.
2: Crazy.
0: Step to the right. I mean left. Yeah, sorry.
2: So listen. Then you go when you sit and you finally go up after they board everybody.
0: Right.
2: You know, people, illegal immigrants, illegal aliens. You're first going board the plane. They're leaving.
0: So
2: then you get up at first class, you sit there, and I'm talking to everybody, and I go, oh, and then I always feel guilty because I go, oh, they're boarding the plane, so I step away, and then you're sitting there, and then the person that you talk to that is a really nice person,
0: right,
2: and you're really connected with, nice fan or something like that, and then you're sitting there, and then they're walking, and they're standing, and it's always jammed, so now they're standing like right next to you, and you're in first class, and they're offering you champagne, and they got right. And you want to just go,
0: oh,
2: hey, man.
0: Muffy. Look at these people. Look at these people. Oh, they get a pack of nuts, pretzels, whatever it is. We're getting a meal. How about that?
2: I always don't have to sip slow.
0: Don't worry. They'll bring another one. It's complimentary.
2: I want to say, here, let's switch. You sit in my seat. I'll sit back there for a
3: minute. You don't want to sit. No. Come on.
0: You're not doing that.
2: I did never do that. But,
3: right. Yeah, exactly.
0: I almost offer, but then I'll just stay here. It's all right. It's okay.
3: See, your living nightmare would be sitting in coach where there are not two but three seats, and you're stuck in the middle seat.
0: And
3: so you don't have to sit next to one person.
0: The third guy at the window takes his shoes off. Then you're like, No.
2: I always go to like JetBlue. If I can get to Florida quickly, I'll go to JetBlue.
0: Right.
2: But that anymore.
0: Well, they got first class now in JetBlue.
2: Is it first class?
0: They're starting that. Oh, yes, I believe it.
2: Look at that. Hold on.
0: Maybe I have to take a few more flights on JetBlue. All right.
2: The last time, the largest human I've ever seen in my life sat right next to me.
0: Well,
2: he was
0: that.
2: So big. He kind of looked at me and said, "Sorry, man." I couldn't get mad or anything.
0: I had the same thing.
2: You know, right?
0: When I was coming back from Florida last year.
2: Yeah.
0: And
2: I
0: was sick, and I'm boiling hot on one side because this man's massiveness was leaning against me, and I'm freezing on the left hand side of my body. Yeah, it was great.
3: Hold on, before we break, the other
0: big issue on the planes, and this is, I don't understand this one, is you pay for your seat. You pick your seat, aisle, you know, middle window, whatever it is.
2: Yeah.
0: You get to your seat, and somebody is sitting in your seat. And they pull this, my family is separated. They're all over the place. Can't you just switch seats? Absolutely not. Oh, I paid for this specific.
3: See, that
0: your poor planning is not acceptable on my part that I have to suddenly switch with you. It's not going
3: to
0: happen.
3: And that happened to me the first time I flied alone. I was 18, and I had a specific seat that I wanted, and the woman comes up to me, can you switch seats with me? Because I have to sit away from my kids. And it's like,
0: no.
3: Okay.
0: No, I totally you shouldn't have had them.
2: No.
0: That's the response I would have given.
2: You are a bit. I totally understand that. You know what? Before we break, I got to tell you. But I remember I was in, I think I was performing in Iowa somewhere. And then I told you the story before. And then I talked with the governor was there. He goes, Joe, how are you? At the time, Tom Vilsack, good guy. And so we chatted a little bit. And then I was in, and they put us in. I was in first class. And then I watched the governor with his wife, and she was all dressed up really nice with a nice hat, you know, nice, you know, kind of a Iowan hat kind of thing, you know, dressed very nice. And then they go sit in coach. The governor sits in coach. I told you the story before. Stay with me for 2 seconds. And then now I'm sitting there and I say, hey, governor, nice to see you. Nice to chat with you. He sits there. So I got up before we took off and I said, governor, why don't you take my seat? I mean, you're the governor. And he goes, Joe, this is taxpayer money. And I can't even bring myself to do that. But thank you for your graciousness. I appreciate that. I'm staying in coach. Boom. That's the what you hear from every politician. That's Tom Vilsack. Great guy. You know, he has served a different positions in the government. But that's what you want to hear from a politician, I think, you know. And then I said, fine, if you need anything, I'll be in first class. I said, but you know what we didn't talk about with the airlines is the price of it. Everything is like ridiculously expensive now. When you look at it, you go, what? 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
5: We've got some lovely weather this week starting today. Lots of sunshine for us and a high temperature up around 81. Tomorrow morning, a low of 65 with mostly clear skies. We'll see mostly sunny in the afternoon with a high of 83. And we get slightly warmer on Wednesday. I'm StormGuides.live meteorologist Stephen Parr.
6: Born on America's darkest day of 9/11, the Tunnel to Towers Foundation has been helping America's heroes ever since. In this 25th anniversary year of 9/11, we honor heroes like New York City Police Department Detective Eric Kaleha. Kaleha, a Bensonhurst, Brooklyn native, worked his way up to the rank of detective and answered the call after September 11th, serving at Ground Zero in the months that followed. In 2022, he was diagnosed with multiple cancers tied to his heroic service. Just 5 months later, he passed away from a 9/11-related illness. Eric is survived by his wife, Marilyn, and his two children. To honor his life and service, Tunnel to Towers paid off the mortgage on the Kaleha family home through its Fallen First Responder Home Program. 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That's T, the number 2, and then t.org. You're spending Labor Day with AM 970 The Answer and the best of the Joe Piscopo Show. Thanks for listening. Have a safe and happy Labor Day and join us live tomorrow at 6 a.m. All right, Joe on the radio. Rebecca Grant, kind enough to jump on board with us. Dr. Rebecca Grant is a national security analyst based in Washington, D.C., specializing in defense and aerospace research, founder of Iris Independent Research, senior fellow at the Lexington Institute. Dr. Grant, welcome back to the show. Thanks for joining us on this Monday morning.
7: Good morning, and I've got to tell you, I'm actually speaking to you from Colorado, where I'm about to visit the Space Force, who's also very active helping with Iran.
2: Oh, cool. So they're are they part of the Air Force Academy out there? Is it so? Is there or is there something completely on its own, the Space Force that you're about to visit, Dr. Grant?
7: Oh, completely on their own. You know, they're their own separate service that President Trump set up back in 2019. And so the Space Force has a number of bases out here in Colorado for space tracking, missile warning, headquarters functions, and on-orbit defense. So I'm eager to see the latest. They call themselves the Guardians. That's what their service name is.
2: This is so cool. So you're going to get a tour of all this? This is great because it's all about from space with the satellites. And with President Trump, he really saw the vision. I mean, Ronald Reagan actually had it with the Star Wars, what they call the Strategic Defense Initiative. And we've chatted about that before. You need that in outer space. How important is the Space Force while we're talking about it, Dr. Grant? That's vital these days, huh?
7: Oh, vital to our defense here in the U.S. We're putting up the Golden Dome. That's a big Space Force play, too. But also, Joe, you know, how do you think we keep such a close ties on Iran there? That's how we watch the nuclear dust. That's how we watch a lot of Iran's missile activity. The Space Force has been really key in Operation Epic Fury and in the ongoing operations in the Middle East and all over the world. So they're real important. I'm curious to see what their latest and greatest is.
2: Yeah, you got to let us know. Did you see the space dust from space? That's how we're finding out space, the nuclear dust from space. We can see it from way up there. Dr. Grant.
7: Yeah, they've got some really great capabilities, both to watch, you know, look at it like a picture, like TV almost, and then, of course, they watch infrared when you see a little missile shot go off. That's infrared. And, yeah, our Space Force Guardians have been key to all of this for quite some time.
2: Wow. All right. Let's switch back to Earth, if I may, Dr. Grant, and your thoughts on Ukraine. Strikes, they struck against these Iranian vessels. What's the inside line on this? Do we know?
7: Well, first of all, it's incredible that they've got this ability to hit these vessels with drones. And it's something they've developed, you know, with some help, but they've really taken it to a new art form. And so they're basically striking vessels that are operating illegally or violating sanctions. And I think it's great because it gives them an ability to strike. We've really limited their options in terms of going after Russian targets, but these are legit targets, and I'm glad to see it going on.
2: So, and what is Zelensky like helping us out in a little bit? Is that what I'm seeing before he meets with the president? Is that what you're thinking?
7: Could be, but, you know, that could be. Zelensky always is trying to be grateful and to maintain good relations with the U.S. for sure.
2: Yeah, and so how do you think Iran will retaliate against Ukraine?
7: If I knew that, boy, I'd be making a bunch of phone calls, wouldn't I? Exactly. So, but, you know, Iran, it will threaten a lot, but don't rule anything out. You know, what's one thing we've seen about this conflict is they've hit everything. They launched missiles towards our base at Diego Garcia, all through all the Gulf states, towards Turkey. You name it, they've tried to do it. And that tells us yet again why this regime and the IRGC are so dangerous and why they have to be disarmed. We've got to get a better situation over there.
2: Yeah, and Russia helping Iran, China helping Iran. I mean, they're stepping up because every time we knock them out, they always got some kind of, you know, it's kind of a weak response, but they've got those drones or he's got some missile. They got some kind of swift boat. But that's a help from China and Russia toward Iran, correct?
7: Yes, it is a much weaker response, and we've taken away a lot of their ability to do big massed attacks. But don't forget, China is also still buying Iran's oil. When we had vessels going through the Strait of Hormuz, the majority of those were fuel tankers delivering out to China. They bought Iranian oil for years and really kept them in business. And there's a lot of rumor about potential Russian or Chinese assistance with targeting. And there's no question, Russia and China have been pals with Iran, and that is part of the reason we have got to see this through and finish it up with the Strait of Hormuz open and the nuclear dust under control.
2: And then when the president meets with President Xi in China in September, I guess that will be front and center, I imagine. That, you know, just, I don't know how President Trump says it, but if anybody could do it, he could do it, right? Rebecca Grant, he could say, hey, look, you know, President Xi, you gotta ease up by helping Iran. Let me take these people out. And I wonder if Xi's gonna listen.
7: I wonder too. They're going to have a bunch of issues from trade to AI to space, and other things. But will she listen on that? I don't know. And so I'm so glad to see the U.S. Navy, the U.S. Air Force, our dominance in that region, because our action in the Strait of Hormuz, our 50,000 U.S. service members, is also a really big signal to China. They don't have that kind of military power projection capability there yet. And frankly, we've got the U.S. Navy sitting astride at China's major oil route coming out of the Strait. And that's got some geopolitical resonance that I really like.
2: Yeah. And Dr. Grant, before we let you go, President Trump's upcoming meetings with Zelensky, with Bibi Netanyahu in Israel, a big week at the White House, correct?
7: A very big week. And I think Iran is terrified to see Netanyahu coming. They will certainly take some time to talk about current intelligence and about future plans. But I'll tell you this, you know, we've paused strikes for the moment, so everybody, the carriers, the Tripoli, they can rest and rearm all that land-based air, but everything is ready to go again if need be, and we've just seen yet again that Iran only responds to military pressure.
2: Yeah, it's so true. Dr. Rebecca Grant, have a great time at Space Force. Give everybody our love and respect. That's huge. And then when you know, maybe you can give us a call back one of these days and give us your rundown. That's very, very exciting. Have a great time.
7: Sounds fantastic. Thank you.
2: Thanks, Dr. Rebecca Grant right there. Joe Piscopo on the radio. Jim McLaughlin's going to join us in the 8 o'clock hour, a pollster for President Trump. We're going to talk about when we come back. I want to play some of the cuts from the White House Correspondents' Dinner. A lot going on. I mean, we have shootings in Seattle. There's the kid, the poor kid that died in the Bronx, 12 years old, you know, and nobody seems to be doing anything about it. But we'll get into it and then lighten it up a little bit with the president's very funny response. Responses at the White House Correspondents' Dinner.
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9: Go plane crash in South Florida. Miami-Dade Fire Chief Ray Jadala says at least five people were killed when an Amazon Boeing 767 overshot a runway at Miami International Airport.
10: The airplane did strike a couple of vehicles that required a couple of victims that were actually trapped in the vehicles. So a complex extrication with our technical rescue team started to occur. In addition to that, we had a very complex fire engine compartments that were on fire, including a search and rescue of the pilot and co-pilot that were trapped in this aircraft.
9: Several of the injured are hospitalized in critical condition. Following their Moscow meeting with Russia's Vladimir Putin, U.S. envoys Steve Witkoff and Jared Kushner sat down with Ukraine's Volodymyr Zelensky over the weekend. Witkoff says they talked with Zelensky for more than 4 hours.
11: My job and Jared's job together is to bring the parties together, to narrow the issues between them, to create good communication channels. And hopefully we began that process constructively, and we're confident that there'll be a good resolution here.
9: A resolution that would ultimately end the war in Ukraine. More pain at the pump this holiday weekend. Gas prices above where they were a year ago.
12: Yes, they're higher today, but we're doing everything we can to push them down. We changed refinery specs recently so that American refineries can produce more gasoline and diesel.
9: Energy Secretary Chris Wright on ABC's This Week. AAA's national average for a gallon of regular, $4.15. The Trump administration is renewing an appeal it has made to the U.S. Supreme Court. The administration asking the justices to allow new guidelines for mail-in ballots in time for the upcoming midterm elections. News and analysis, townhall.com.
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18: We've reached the unofficial end of summer. It's Labor Day, and this is the Mike Gallagher Highlight Show. I'm Eric Hansen, in for Mike today in the Relief Factor Studios. Thanks for listening on the Salem Radio Network and watching on Salem News Channel. This hour, we will get some true insight on the intentions of the American left if they should ever regain power in this country. Get ready. It's pretty scary.
19: There's a story that has got my attention that I want to bring to your attention, because it kind of goes hand in hand with what we talked about yesterday over the toxicity of today's political climate. You feel it. I feel it. It's worse than ever. You know, it is right now at a point where everybody is on edge. Everybody's tense. Everybody recognizes there's something different this year. And it's hard to put your finger on it. But then I saw a clip last night that made it crystal clear. I understand why it's different now. The left is playing by a whole different set of rules. They're so wounded by the way things are going that they are starting to openly declare what needs to be done with more than half of the country. Look, we're a 50-50 nation. We're a 50-50 country. And ultimately, the left doesn't want to even live with the rest of the country. There's a fellow by the name of Paul Krugman. He was a New York Times fixture for many years. This guy is one of the Hall of Famers from the New York Times. This is a guy just synonymous with the Times for a long time. And this was on social media yesterday. It was a Substack. And he's retired, incidentally, from the New York Times, which speaks volumes. Because a lot of these folks who either leave the heritage, traditional legacy media and go out on their own, they reveal themselves to be, you know, far left activists. They don't hide their political ideology. Or when they retire, they're even more unhinged than they were when they were working, right? I want you to hear Paul Krugman from the New York Times and what should be done with the movement that President Trump created called MAGA.
20: We need to, obviously, we need to defang Trump as much as possible and make sure that neither he nor anybody who follows in his footsteps has power after the next two elections. But beyond that, we really need to do a thorough purging of the United States. We need a demagification, and that is, you know, I'm not going over the top by using a word that's very similar to the denazification that we pursued successfully after World War II in Germany.
19: Did you hear that? He's not over the top when he says that we need to demagify America the way we denazified the world. We got to get rid of MAGA the way we got rid of Nazism. And the guy's deadly serious. That deranged lunatic was a New York Times fixture for decades. He was the go-to guy. He was one of the go-to people in the legacy media. You got to let this sink in. They would like to genocide us. And that's not over the top. Many of these people, not all, of course, but the Paul Krugmans of the world would happily genocide us if they could get away with it. And these are the same people that pretend to be tolerant. They pretend to be protectors of democracy. You see, they don't think our voice gets to exist. They don't believe in it. If you doubt the integrity of the election, you might wind up spending years in prison. And they're not... Look, I appreciate the guy's honesty. I'm glad he's able to say it out loud. This is why our politics is so toxic. Because you and I understand what's at stake. We are living right now in a time where the left would happily eradicate us if they could. They're so unhinged over the many successes of the Trump era that all they can really do now is either throw a full-fledged temper tantrum the way these CBS staffers are doing, because they don't like the new management, they don't like the new direction of CBS, or they can come flat out and say, we got to purge the country of Trump supporters. And look, I say this over and over and over again, these people despise America. And you and I are a big reason why. That clip is so significant. I want to play it one more time before we turn it over to you at 800-655-MIKE. Yasmin, can we play this one more time? Again, I give you the retired New York Times legend, and I can't overstate this enough. This is not some schlub who barely got noticed. Paul Krugman was a poster boy of journalism with a capital J. One more time.
20: We need to, obviously, we need to defang Trump as much as possible and make sure that neither he nor anybody who follows in his footsteps has power after the next two elections. But beyond that, we really need to do a thorough purging of the United States. We need a demogification, and that is, you know, I'm not going over the top by using a word that's very similar to the denazification that we pursued successfully after World War II in Germany.
19: There you have it, 800-655-MIKE. Welcome in. Give me your reaction to what you just heard from, again, a heralded member of the legacy media, Paul Krugman. We need to purge the country. We have to demagify America. And they've got no shame in coming right out and saying it. Give me your take, 800-655-MIKE, 800-655-6453. Join us, call or text, however you get here, and let your voice be heard on The Mike Gallagher Show.
1: 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I'm Eric Hansen, in for Mike today on the Salem News Channel and the Salem Radio Network. 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
7: This is John Katzmatidis. Live long and prosper. My motto on most of my shows. And we want all Americans to live long and prosper. The amount of chemicals companies have been putting into our food for the last 30 years. Why? They want it to last longer on the shelves. Well, I have to thank President Trump, Secretary Kennedy, and Dr. Oz. They went to war with putting chemicals in our food in America. Lately, General Mills, no more dyes in the General Mills cereals. Kellogg's, no more chemicals in our cereals. My favorite, M&M's. Starting in August, all the M&M's that go to Amazon have no more chemicals in their M&M's, but the ones that go to supermarkets do. What is the truth? No chemicals in our food. I want Americans to live longer, live long and prosper. I'm John Katzmatidis, and that's the Cat's Corner.
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14: 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Thanks for watching today on Salem News Channel or listening on the Salem Radio Network. I'm Eric Hansen sitting in for Mike today. Is this anger in America just Democrats versus Republicans, or is it something deeper?
15: We're no longer talking about Democrat policies versus Republican policies. This is no longer an issue of right versus left, liberalism versus conservatism. This is good and evil. David's in Jacksonville, Florida. Good to have you here, David, on the Mike Gallagher Show. Welcome aboard.
16: Yeah, hey, Mike. Thanks so much. I appreciate it. I just really want to talk to you about bad ideas that absolutely need to be ridiculed. I think right now the most toxic and poisonous form of religion is Islam. It's not a peaceful religion. I'll draw your attention to the national news and international news where they're murdering Christians and raping women and children all across Europe right now. It's akin to the KKK back in the 20s and 30s. That movement had senators. They had elected a president. They held high office. And finally, with the help of people like Stetson Kennedy, I'm sure you know that story about the writer who actually helped with the writers of Superman, revealed their codes and their secret languages and their twisted ideology of lynching and burning crosses and killing people. It was finally defeated. It exists, but Islam must be crushed.
15: Well, there's a problem with that, of course, because there's millions and millions of peaceful Muslims all over the world. And when you say that Islam must be crushed, by the way, you're sounding like Paul Krugman. So it's almost like you almost sound like a troll to me, because you're saying, well, I'm a conservative who thinks that millions and millions of people all over the world need to be crushed because they have a religious belief. There are radical Islamists all over the world. There's no question about it. There have been many, many deaths, a lot of people killed in the name of Islam. And if the fact that you just hung up, I think you're a troll. I think you're trying to pretend to be something you're not. But there are people who say things like that. And look, we just have to call that out. That's not a typical conservative viewpoint that millions of people need to be eradicated. So I get what you're doing. I understand your attempt there to cleverly mimic Paul Krugman calling for the elimination of the MAGA movement. You're a troll. Where's that? We got to hit the song, Eric, because come on. We got to when I spot a troll, we got to give them the proper tribute.

0: Pennsylvania's ground zero for the midterm elections. Four critical U.S. House races will determine who controls Congress, conservatives, or the radical left. And Pennsylvania's governor race is the key. Trump-hating liberal Josh Shapiro versus Stacey Garrity, a conservative, tax-fighting veteran patriot who earned the Bronze Star twice.
1: This is Stacey Garrity. 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
1: 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The Business Bible reveals what the Bible says about business and how to apply it. 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
3: Hour from Town Hall, Armit Thomason. This is the week, Dallas, the place, the first ever Republican midterm convention, Wednesday and Thursday at the American Airlines Center. Security is top of mind. Local authorities taking a proactive approach on that front.
4: Dallas officials have revoked permits for a September 10th protest near the Republican convention. That's where President Trump and Vice President Vance are expected to appear. Police say they need direct coordination with organizers before approving demonstrations near an event drawing more than 20,000 people. Protest leaders accuse officers of missing or canceling meetings, but city officials say the priority is keeping attendees, demonstrators, and officers safe. Andrew Stewart reporting.
3: The National Transportation Safety Board has the lead in the investigation of the deadly Amazon cargo plane crash in South Florida.
5: The plane overran a runway at Miami International Airport, and flights were paused at the busy travel hub. Plumes of black smoke poured from it. The Federal Aviation Administration says the aircraft was heading into Florida from San Juan, Puerto Rico. Videos and images show the plane stopped beyond the airport runway as smoke billowed into the air.
3: Correspondent Ken Lorman says at least 5 people were killed. The Boeing 767's 2 pilots are among the injured. 3 of those injured are hospitalized in critical condition. A senior Iranian official says Tehran plans to announce a so-called exclusion zone outside the Strait of Hormuz, targeting vessels it believes are trying to transit the waterway. This comes a day after the U.S. hit several Iranian oil tankers in response to Tehran launching ballistic missiles at American warships. Price of diesel fuel, it has spiked to another record high, national average of $5.90 a gallon. Gasoline averaging $4.15 a gallon, according to AAA. Townhall.com.
1: 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Here's the kicker. 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
13: Hi. Happy Labor Day. It's the unofficial end of summer, and this is the Mike Gallagher Highlight Show. I'm Eric Hansen, sitting in for Mike today in the Relief Factor Studios. Thanks for joining us on Salem News Channel and the Salem Radio Network. Recently, Dr. Anthony Fauci testified before Congress, where he heard some harsh criticism. We also got a dose of explicit language from the senators, and this is not the first time.
14: Driving into work, I was talking to some friends of mine, a couple, husband and wife, arguing at the kitchen table over whether or not he ought to go to jail. The wife thinks he absolutely should, considering all the harm that was caused to the United States. The husband thinks there's nothing really gained by sending an 85-year-old man to prison. I don't know why being 85 gets you off the hook. I don't understand that. It's a good question, and you may have an answer or two. Dr. Scott Atlas of Stanford Hoover Institute was on with Laura Ingraham saying that accountability doesn't really necessarily mean Fauci goes to jail. This is public accountability. The satisfying thing was knowing that Fauci had to sit there and take it. He had to listen to all of the litany of woes. I could have done without the F-bomb from Bernie Moreno. I like him. I think Senator Moreno is really, really good. That was deliberate. That was, of course, by design. He didn't just accidentally say it. I can't play it for you because we'll have to bleep it out because of FCC requirements. But, he said that basically, what the F were you thinking? And I think he posted it somewhere else. And I had a little bit of a disagreement with my podcast partner, Mark Davis, from M&M Extra. Axios has a piece this morning about how public and political profanity is having a moment. Politicians are increasingly abandoning scripted language and publicly cursing. Profanity is becoming a political tool. And I don't like that at all. Look, that's what the Democrats were doing. Remember a few months ago? They were all using this scripted F Trump, and all these little meek, mild, little schoolmarm-looking congresswomen, F Trump, F Trump, and they weren't saying F. And it's a joke. It's embarrassing. It's cringy. It's not worthy of the office. Well, with all due respect, if we say that about Democrats, we ought to hold Republicans to the same standard. I hate to sound like a prude, and maybe I do. I am so sick of being in public spaces where teenagers are dropping the F-bomb and GD and everything else in front of a bunch of impressionable men, women, and children. The culture has been so coarsened by the acceptance of filthy language. And if I'm not going to want to say that in a public place or say it on this talk show, why in the world would it be okay for a U.S. senator to do it? President Trump, I'm going to be consistent here. I don't like it when he does it. I know he talks that way probably in private, but he is the president of the United States. Bernie Moreno cursing out Fauci. And again, go back. I mean, the Axios piece, maybe they have some amnesia. They may not remember all the Democrats who lined up a few months ago, almost as if on cue, F Trump, F Trump, F Trump. And it's just, it's wrong. And we shouldn't be afraid to kind of stand up for a little bit of decency. Everything is so agitated. We're all at each other's throats. There's such disagreement. There's such polarization. We're in our own little tribes. And I understand that. But the use of profanity as a political tool is just degrading, insulting, and should not be accepted. Again, this was the disagreement I had with Mark Davis, and I hope you check it out, M&M Extra, wherever you get your podcast, or go to YouTube, M&M. It's M&M Extra. We're having so much fun with this podcast, and it continues to grow. And the chemistry that he and I have had together for years on his morning radio show is now being captured on this podcast. I think you'll enjoy it if you're looking for a podcast to help help you pass the time. Mark's point was, well, cursing is it's not extemporaneous. And I said, well, yes, it is. If you hit your thumb with a hammer, you might let out a profanity. If you're in a public hearing from the, you know, U.S. Senate, and you're interrogating or questioning a witness like Anthony Fauci, you don't need to say, what the F are you thinking? And this shouldn't be just a boomer thing. Maybe young people right now in this audience are rolling your eyes at me. Okay, roll your eyes. Maybe I am old-fashioned. Maybe I do wish we could clean up the culture. When we talk about a culture war, well, this is part of that. We talk about the coarsening, the degrading of American culture. This is part of that. And accepting profanity as mainstream is part of that. I'm not going to pretend to be a saint. I let loose with some profanity in my off-air life. And I shouldn't. It's wrong. A couple guys get together. I mean, and Mark would say the same thing, I'm sure. Both of us, you sling around some words that you wouldn't say in public. But I sure wouldn't say them in public. I sure wouldn't say them at the dinner at a restaurant. I sure wouldn't say it on an airplane. I sure wouldn't say it on a subway. I sure wouldn't say it in the shopping mall. It's kind of cheap and it's kind of lazy. And hey. Call me crazy here, and I say this as a Senator Bernie Moreno fan. I like the guy. Think he's doing great work in Ohio. That's a mistake to use that kind of profanity in an open hearing like he did yesterday. Tell me I'm wrong. Feel free. Prove me wrong, as Charlie would say. 800-655-MIKE. Welcome aboard. It's Thursday, July the 30th, 2026. I'm glad you're here. We won't spend tons of time on this here in the Relief Factor studios, but I am interested in if you think I'm overreacting to Bernie Moreno. And then the other question is, do I play the clip so you can hear it? Obviously, bleeping out the F-bomb. I mean, maybe it's important for you to see and hear the clip so you can have it in proper context. He did not just lose his temper. It was very deliberate. And that leads, I think Axios' analysis is correct. Politicians are increasingly using public profanity as a political tool. And it's wrong. It's a mistake.
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5: 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We do fight as well as we can to get protective orders in those cases.
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3: 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Reaching Out with Gregory Floyd, Saturday afternoon at 2:30 and again at 9 p.m. on AM 970. The Answer.
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10: Giddy. Some of them are so stupid, and especially the smarter they think they are, if they have letters behind their name. Doug wrote me an email, and I kind of did a quick check. He's real. It's not a spoof. All right? Doug is a retired PhD. All right? And he's on all the social media sites, so he must fancy himself a commentator, all right? So Doug, the retired PhD, wrote me an email just now. Lindsay voted two Marxists to the Supreme Court. 30 years of America last decisions. For that, there is no forgiveness. Now, here's the funny part. right beneath this imbecile's email to me, he's got quotes that he likes. You know what one of the quotes is? As part of his auto signature? Quote, "What have you done with your life to show me?" Parentheses, a.k.a. kindness and love, says Jesus at your death. So the retired PhD thinks there should be no forgiveness for Lindsey Graham because as a Republican senator, he voted to confirm two Supreme Court justices, no forgiveness, and at the bottom of his email it said, "What have you done with your life to show me kindness and demonstrate love?" That's from Jesus. Hey, Doug, you think you're showing any kindness or love to the family of Lindsey Graham? You idiot? You dope? And again, a PhD. I guarantee you, Doug thinks he's smart. He thinks he's a smart guy. Has to put it on his email. Doug, I'm not gonna identify him. I don't want to give him a headache and a hassle. I have to have him deal with all of you. But Doug, PhD, retired on X, Getter, Truth Social, Substack. What? No forgiveness for Lindsey. And what kind of kindness and love have you demonstrated, asks Jesus. Hey, Doug, let's start with you. Why don't you look in the mirror, Dr. Doug, with your PhD? Hey, Doug, how about this for kindness and love? Take your PhD and shove it in your ear. How about that? Is that good? Is that kind? Am I demonstrating my love for you? That's hysterical. That is really fun. Hey, Doug, next time you fire off some ignorant, hateful email like that, why don't you at least delete your auto signature so the whole world can't recognize what an imbecile you are? But isn't that true, though? This is the left is the ideology of tolerance, of love. Oh, we all love each other. Oh, why can't you mean Republicans be kinder and nicer? And this is a guy who tells a guy who just died, You don't get any forgiveness. What do you think, Doug? Think that's how his family feels? His loved ones? His friends? Isn't that all? They're the ones that have all the love each other signs up, and we've got to have peace, kindness, love, and they're the most hateful, vicious, nasty, ugly, miserable bunch of miscreants in the universe. Starting with Dr. Doug, Mr. Retired PhD. Well, you know what, Doug? We'll pray for you because we do believe in prayer, and that's probably like holy water in your life. Here's Kentucky, Louisville. Louisville, Kentucky sends a text. I can't resist. Dr. Doug, like so many others on the left, they want to quote Jesus, but they're not capable of living like Jesus wanted. It's really true. Another note, too, about from Connecticut. And this is my friend Peg Hudson's position. Connecticut writes, this is back to the subject of political profanity. I binge-watched Yellowstone. I was immediately struck with the prolific use of the F-bomb. It was used as an adjective, adverb, nerve. Look, you don't need it to supplement a great show like that. And that's my friend Peg's point, too. She doesn't like it either. It's a good point.
1: 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Mike returns live in studio tomorrow. I'm Eric Hansen. Thanks for being here. We'll see you for another Highlight Show around Thanksgiving.

0: retired FDNY firefighter Ed Miller. 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
2: I worked the night before, and early that morning, I was in the kitchen with the brothers, and tone alarms went off. You know, this was our next call. We knew this was no accident. We went to our second alarm assignment, which was down by the Brooklyn Battery Tunnel with the 4-0 and the 4-1 battalions. We went to 5, the basement of 5, and did our job. We did have a lot of work to do down there. The second civilian we found, I felt to be, by sound, a vibra alert of our mask. This was a gentleman that was underneath the soda machine, and he was gurgling on his own blood. We got him and secured him, and we got him out alive. You get assigned a job, you do your job, whatever you're assigned. Whether you like it or not, you do it, and that's what we did.
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5: In the studio with me, Mr. Greenwin, really nice to meet you. Thank you for making time for me on the Alex Marlowe Show. It has been an unbelievable run, but when did Donald Trump latch on to you and your song, God Bless the USA? When did that moment come? Were you sitting in your kitchen? Were you drinking a beverage with a tiny umbrella in it? And Trump just says, Lee, I need you. I need you to come on the road with me. I love this song. So what was the moment? Give it to me.
6: You're closer than you think. But let me give you the backstory.
5: Sure.
6: My wife and I have been married 34 years. And so for 33 years of her career, she worked for Miss Universe. As you know, Donald Trump owned Miss Universe.
5: Yes, yes.
6: So she worked directly with him. And we would have an occasion to meet several times during her tenure and before he sold it to William Morris. And then it moved on and she finally decided to resign from it. And that's how we became associated. So not on a personal level necessarily, but at a business level. But then when, as you pointed out, when did he first start using my song? And it's the point where we were at home in that first campaign and my feet's up on the couch and we were watching one of the rallies on TV. And sure enough, they're playing my song when he enters the stage. I'm like, darn, you know, and I talked to my team and my wife and we considered the possibilities of what that meant for my career that he's using that song. I'm a conservative Christian, first of all, and I had to consider how does that affect my career? Is that good or bad? And I said, let's just stay in the middle. I'm not going to call him. I'm not going to call out. And a lot of artists, when he started using his music, they're on the left or whatever, and they said, no, you can't use my music. And they made a big deal about that. Well, just go away because it doesn't matter. He's the president of the United States. And so, and then eventually.
5: Did you think it was kind of cool, though?
6: I thought it was really cool.
5: Yeah.
6: And not the first president I've worked with, by the way. I'm a Reaganite. I go back to the Reagan days. And both Bush presidents. But then after the call came, they really wanted me to sing on stage with him. And then

0: From Focus Features and the acclaimed director of Captain Phillips and Jason Bourne comes The Uprising, starring Andrew Garfield. Witness the true story behind the legend of Robin Hood. With everything taken from him and with nothing left to lose, one man's stand against injustice will inspire a movement that will change everything. In a land of kings, a man of the people will defy the most powerful empire on earth and ignite a revolution. With an all-star cast, breathtaking visuals, and visceral action, The Uprising is a must-see cinematic epic that really demands to be seen on the biggest screen possible. It's an amazing story of courage, sacrifice, rebellion. One man becomes the symbol of a people fighting for freedom. The Uprising from Focus Features and acclaimed director of Captain Phillips and Jason Bourne, starring Andrew Garfield. Rated R, under 17 is not admitted without a parent. Witness the rise of Robin Hood. Only in theaters starting Thursday. You do not want to miss The Uprising. 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

0: For nearly 3,000 years, Homer's The Iliad has shaped the Western imagination. As one of the foundational works of Western literature, it explores permanent questions about honor, courage, leadership, friendship, justice, and what it means to live a noble life. In one of the epic's defining moments, Achilles returns to battle after the death of his beloved friend Patroclus, setting aside his wounded pride to confront the responsibilities that come with greatness. His decision reveals one of the central themes of the Iliad, that true greatness requires more than strength. It demands character, sacrifice, and the pursuit of what is right. That's why Hillsdale College has released its newest free online course, The Iliad. 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
4: Love taking the scheduling show on the road. Today we're in Las Vegas, Nevada. And we're at the annual meeting of the Republican Jewish Coalition. And my next guest is the CEO and Executive Director of the RJC, Matt Brooks. Welcome into the Scott Jennings Show. Thanks for the hospitality out here. Thanks for the invite. Let's start here. What is the RJC? What does it do every day? And what role does it play in the Republican firmament?
5: Well, first of all, Scott, thank you for being here. It means a lot. We are gathering at, a very consequential moment, not just in the history of the Jewish community, but in the history of our country, in which I fundamentally believe that the fabric of our nation is at stake in the upcoming elections. And the Republican Jewish Coalition has an important role to play on that. One of the most important communities that are at play right now politically for the country is the Jewish community. We're seeing in places like Michigan with El Sayed, who is driving Jewish voters further away from the Democratic Party to the Republican Party. We're seeing it in New York with Mamdani. We're seeing it with Hassan Piker and the rise of the Democratic Socialists. The Jews are looking for a new home. The RJC is the vehicle that is plowing the field and making it so that the disaffected Jewish Democrats and independents have a home. And beyond that, we also work with our terrific leadership with President Trump, Vice President Vance, who's going to be joining us out in Vegas today, Speaker Johnson, Leader Thune, our terrific leaders in the House and Senate, to work to make sure that the Republican agenda is supportive and impactful on the issues that the Jewish community cares about day in and day out.
4: Let's talk about Vice President Vance. He's making a speech to the coalition tonight. What does he need to tell this crowd? What are you expecting to hear from the Vice President?
5: I think, first of all, I think it you can't put too important a point on the fact that this is the first event that the Vice President has done with the Jewish community since becoming Vice President. And I think there's very high expectations for his remarks tonight. In fact, this is, you know, his chance to introduce himself. The press and the media and social media and others have had a field day trying to define who J.D. Vance is with regard to the issues that we care about. Now it's going to be a perfect opportunity for him to come and define himself and introduce himself to our leadership, but also to the Jewish community as a whole.
4: RJC has had some important political victories already this year. You were engaged in some primaries. Let's go to Kentucky. I actually live in Kentucky's 4th Congressional District. You all were instrumental in the campaign to defeat Thomas Massey. Talk to us about that work.
5: Well, I think that's one of the most important things. Look, we spent $5 million that's the in that race. I hate spending, Scott, our money.

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3: 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The amount of chemicals companies have been putting into our food for the last 30 years. Why? 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Well, I have to thank President Trump, Secretary Kennedy, and Dr. Oz. They went to war with putting chemicals in our food in America. Lately, General Mills, no more dyes in the General Mills cereals. Kellogg's, no more chemicals in our cereals. My favorite, M&M's. 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I'm John Katsimatidis, and that's the Cat's Corner.
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14: Home stretch here on Monday, August the 31st, Las Vegas, Nevada, Republican-Jewish Coalition. That's where we're broadcasting from today. Final guest, we've got a great show today, but we're wrapping up here with the Israeli ambassador to the United States. Yekiel Leiter is here. Ambassador, thanks for coming back to the show. We've had some great conversations on the show, and you're rendering great service to your country at a very consequential time. This war against Iran continues. We saw the resumption of some hostilities between the United States and Iran over the weekend. I have posited that Iran is defeated. Others are saying they're almost defeated. What's the position of the Israeli government right now about where this conflict stands?
12: Well, I think you're right, Scott. I think Iran's defeated. There's just a little bit of a time lapse until it actually collapses. It's on the road there. You know, nobody assessed, if we took out the articles of national interest in the 1980s, all the experts, Political Science Quarterly, nobody said the Soviet Union is about to collapse. But Ronald Reagan saw it coming. He knew that it was the end of that evil empire.
14: Yep.
12: It was just a matter of time. So I think we're on the right road. President Trump has led an incredible effort to bring this regime down. I think it's going to happen soon.
14: Ambassador, we have seen some candidates for political office here in the United States this year start to call for a decoupling of the United States and Israel. Either they don't want there to be an alliance, or they don't want there to be funding or a military alliance. We've got a Senate candidate up in Michigan who says we shouldn't be funding anything regarding the Iron Dome anymore, despite the fact that hundreds of thousands of Americans live and travel in and around Israel every year. What's your government's response to that? How do you see the future of U.S.-Israel relations given the political climate in America right now?
12: Well, look, these people calling for an end to unconditional aid to Israel are basically telling a big lie. There is no unconditional aid to Israel. Of the $3.8 billion, $3.3 is spent here in the United States. So if you want to end unconditional aid to Israel, which is conditional that it be spent here in the U.S., you're taking away American jobs. You're taking away American defense capabilities. And even that is something that the Prime Minister has already said, we're going to wind down because our economy is much stronger and because of the sensibilities here in the U.S. But the idea of limiting Iron Dome, I mean, what is that candidate in Michigan saying? Basically, he doesn't want to support the Golden Dome for the United States. Yeah. All that technology that we've developed is going to go in to support the United States defense systems.
14: You know, when I was in Israel, when the war with Iran broke out, and I was standing out there on the shore of the Sea of Galilee watching the interceptions of the missiles, I was thinking to myself, well, it's a good thing we have this Iron Dome here. And I'm sure the hundreds of thousands of Americans who were also in Israel at that time thought the exact same thing. The Iron Dome protects Jewish people, it protects Arabs, it protects Americans, it protects anybody who happens to be standing underneath it. And the idea that you wouldn't want that, to me, of course, the argument they make is, well, we can't have good schools as long as we're doing anything with Israel. It's such a, the anti-Semitism underneath that argument speaks to some larger tectonic forces going on in our politics. You've been around politics and government for a long time. How shocked are you that we've seen such a resurgence of this hate, not just in America, but around the world?
12: Well, there's a lot of money pouring into it. I know people like to accuse, you know, Jewish money of running Washington. One thing I can tell you after being in Washington for 2 years is we do not run Washington. But Qatar, for example, that has pumped over $400 billion into the American system, does have considerable influence. And you're talking about a very toxic ideology, which is this hybrid of Salafi Wahhabism and Muslim Brotherhood and Nasserite nationalism, which is now being grafted on to this woke communism. Amazingly, by these candidates. So you've got this hybrid of toxicity, which is really spreading lies and a blood libel against the state of Israel. I mean, these people saying with a shrug of their shoulders that we committed genocide. There was never any genocide.
14: Never.
12: It's the same thing of, you know, accusing Jews of putting blood in their wafers on Passover or poisoning wells. This is a new version of it, and it needs to be shouted down.
14: Got about a minute to go here, Ambassador. We have national elections coming up in Israel on October the 27th. For an American audience that's interested in politics, what do we need to know as these elections are coming up?
12: Well, the important thing to know is that even though you see lots of divisions in the Israeli political system, we're united on the need for our defense, our need to be a continued loyal and model ally of the United States. We like America first. We don't want China first. We don't want Russia first. We want to maintain this wonderful relationship that we have, the greatest degree of collaboration we've ever had in our history. And just remember that we're a very vibrant democracy, and that's the most important thing, the only democracy in the Middle East.
14: That voice you're hearing, Ambassador Yekiel Leiter. He is the Israeli ambassador to the United States. He does an excellent job representing his government to the people of the United States. And we are all here at the Republican Jewish Coalition meeting in Las Vegas. And we're out of time, Ambassador.
12: Well, it's good to be with you, Scott. Thanks so much.
14: Thanks for being a friend of the show. And thank you all for listening today. It's always fun to take the show on the road. We've had amazing guests today. And honestly, all of this is in service of the truth, in service of common sense, and in service of the future of Western civilization. We're grateful for your time. See you tomorrow.
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14: You know, we hear a lot these days about conviction, but real conviction isn't measured by what you say when it's easy. 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And that's what makes Charlie Kirk, American Martyr, worth watching. 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And when you do, you can watch Charlie Kirk, American Martyr, and help bring more stories of faith, courage, and conviction to audiences around the world.
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18: Breaking news this hour at Town Hall. I'm Bob Agnew in Washington. A sheriff says at least five people have been killed after that Amazon cargo plane barreled off of Miami airport runway yesterday and smashed into cars. We get an update from correspondent Ken Lorman.
19: The plane overran a runway at Miami International Airport, and flights were paused at the busy travel hub. Plumes of black smoke poured from it. The Federal Aviation Administration says the aircraft was heading into Florida from San Juan, Puerto Rico. Videos and images show the plane stopped beyond the airport runway as smoke billowed into the air.
18: That is Ken Lorman reporting. U.S. Envoy Steve Witkoff and Jared Kushner say they held encouraging talks in Kiev aimed at ending the war with Russia.
20: On behalf of President Trump, Steve and I are going to be doing everything we can. We have been doing everything we can to try and find a way out of a mess that was created before President Trump's time, which has had a huge toll. And so we're going to do our best to try and make progress.
18: Dallas is tightening security ahead of this week's landmark Republican midterm convention.
21: Dallas officials have revoked permits for a September 10th protest near the Republican convention. That's where President Trump and Vice President Vance are expected to appear. Police say they need direct coordination with organizers before approving demonstrations near an event drawing more than 20,000 people.
18: That is Andrew Stewart reporting. For most Americans, the summer officially ends today on Labor Day. Now the task is getting back home and to work safely.
1: Folks who left for the long Labor Day holiday weekend are now in the process of heading back home. Traffic on highways building. The misery map at flightaware.com shows the majority of flights running on time so far today. The area of the country where there are delays, Miami, Florida, where an Amazon cargo plane crashed on Sunday.
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18: Correspondent Karen Chamis reports that Serbs have been heading to Belgrade as a former commander Ratko Mladic's body lies in state after he passed away.
25: The body of Ratko Mladic, the Bosnian Serb commander who died while serving a life sentence for war crimes, lay in state in Serbia on Monday. Thousands of mourners flocked to the small Serbian Orthodox Church of St. Luke in Belgrade. Mladic, who died at 84, was convicted of genocide and war crimes during the Bosnian War. The EU criticized Serbia for glorifying Mladic, with EU officials cancelling visits to Serbia in protest. Serbia's president, Aleksandar Vučić, dismissed the criticism, accusing the EU of bias. I'm Karen Chamas.
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1: And welcome to the Friday edition of the Best Stocks Now show on this September 4th, the beginning of a three-day weekend, the Labor Day weekend, the official end of the summer. Oh, I always hated that as a kid. That meant back to school. But nowadays, they're going back to school way before Labor Day, Barry. What in the heck?
2: My kids were back in before mid-August this year, yeah. So I know.
1: Are they getting any smarter?
2: Yeah, I mean, no, they get
1: are
2: out a little earlier.
1: Scores going up in the U.S. By going back 3 weeks before we used to go back?
2: No, they just get out a little bit earlier. That's the difference.
1: Okay, well, it seems to me like, I don't know, I used to, we always got off until at least after Labor Day. We went back after Labor Day to school. You know, we got in all our body surfing and fishing and all this and that, Labor Day weekend, and then it was like, Billy, we got to go get your back-to-school clothes, you know. Oh, those were not happy words for me. Okay, look, we got a lot. We got the U.S. adds 162,000 jobs, way more than expected. Does that mean a rate hike in October? Good news is bad news. Bad news is good news. The only place that happens is in the markets. Where you have this inverse relationship between bad news and good news. Lululemon tanks. Anthropic, oh my gosh, they go to the wall again. Massive borrowing. Hey, listen, Barry, you know, I have a nephew. He's a smart guy. Somebody had a smart gene in our family. It wasn't, I don't know, my mother, my father, his mother, his father. The guy's a PhD from Stanford. Then he gets recruited to Harvard, was a professor at Harvard in the business school under Clay Christensen, who's a legend in the industry about disruptive companies. And his name's Rory McDonald. He sent me an article. You can probably Google the article. Rory McDonald, Fortune Magazine. Should be How to Lose a Fortune Magazine. But he writes an article on I believe, not Anthropic, the other one, which one? OpenAI.
2: OpenAI, yeah.
1: And how it goes against everything that they teach, that Clay Christensen stood for at the Harvard Business School. The growth before earnings, the emphasis on massive growth before earnings, that is not good. Christensen believed that if you needed to, you could go to a profit, you could revert to profit very, very quickly if things started going badly. Because if you're growing, and borrowing, and printing shares, it's very hard to revert back to a profit model if things start to go bad. And in the meantime, from my perspective, and I wrote back to Rory, I said, Rory, that's an excellent article. Excellent article. I'm going to find the name of the article here in a minute. And I'm going to get him on the show. He owes that to Uncle Bill. The name of the article is When Good Money Goes Bad, the question that SpaceX and OpenAI investors are not asking. I've been asking them. Him and I are simpatico. We both made these comments independent of each other. I find that his article completely echoes my sentiment on these two stocks. And Anthropic falls into the same category as what OpenAI is doing and what SpaceX is doing, with the emphasis on growth, sales growth, and not bottom line earnings. It's a huge gamble, and people investing in this. Now, that didn't keep SpaceX from having a very good day in the market yesterday. In fact, the market ended up having a pretty good day yesterday. Interest rates actually went down yesterday. The 10-year was down 5 basis points yesterday to 4.74. It's back up 3 or 4 today because of the really good jobs report. But the 30-year is holding steady today. The 5-year was down 6 basis points yesterday to 4.49. and the 30-year was down 4 basis points, and it's holding steady today. Maybe Treasury has opened its bazooka today to keep those rates from going up. I don't know. Quantitative easing, the printing press is running throughout the night in front of this big jobs report. But we had a pretty good day. It was an unusual day in the market. It wasn't your usual stocks that led the market yesterday. It was stocks like Goldman Sachs, Travelers, Walmart, not anything we own, Illumina, PayPal, Vodafone, Workday, Fastenal, Checkpoint Software, and I commented in my last missive to the my subscribers. This is an odd group of stocks that led the market yesterday. But hey, the market did well. Bitcoin was up 4,181 yesterday. All of a sudden, Michael Saylor is sailing again, and he's celebrating again after having to actually have to sell some Bitcoin to raise money.
2: Did. Right.
1: But we had a pretty decent day, and we're off to a good start today. I'll tell you what's the Dow is down, but I'll tell you what's doing well today: the memory stocks. And I also told my nephew, Roy, he's currently teaching at the University of Virginia Business School, which is a pretty prestigious, those are the Cavaliers, Barry.
2: No, that's another from an academic standpoint, another solid college choice.
1: Yes. This kid, he's a brilliant kid. Although I could show him, I think I could still take him in a game of chess. I don't know. We'll see. He's taken a book from a page from my playbook by they have to get published. These business professors need to get published. I need to get him on my show on a regular basis. The kid is brilliant. He goes all over the world teaching disruptive technology stuff. He goes to Oman.
2: When you did the conference with him down last year,
1: I did the conference down in Florida with him. Yeah. He went to Oman. He goes to Dubai, teaching them how to diversify their economies away from oil. So yes, we definitely got to get Rory. He's my sister's son, only son. My sister lives down near Sarasota in the Palmetto area. She's been there for all her life. She did get disrupted by two hurricanes back to back. She took a 1-2 punch. But anyways, we'll get Rory on the show. When good money goes bad, the question that SpaceX and OpenAI investors are not asking, and it's not a popular thesis that we have, both of us.
2: Well, Seeking Alpha,
1: we got turned down.
2: They turned down
1: our article.
2: Right. Yeah.
1: And by the way, I said, look, guys, I've come up with a terrific 35, and over the next several weeks, I want to write articles about two or three, a couple articles a week as I introduce this whole thing. And I pointed out how poorly the Magnificent Seven has performed. And they're not willing to publish it. As far as I know, Barry, you think we can work around it? I don't know.
2: We're working through a couple of revisions.
1: Okay.
2: Yeah,
1: okay. We'll get those revisions done. Okay. Because I want to educate the folks on Seeking Alpha that there's more out there than 12% dividend payers. There's more out there than 6%, 5%, 4.5% REITs. No, and there's more out there than the Magnificent Seven, which ain't magnificent at all anymore. They're up 3.6% year to date. There's a brand new kid in town, kids. And I made the point to Rory. I said, Rory, all this money that is being thrown at these companies is ending up in the pockets of Micron, SanDisk, Seagate, NVIDIA, AMD, Arista Networks. It's not ending up in the bottom line of Anthropic or OpenAI. No, it's not. It's ending up in the bricks and mortar, the picks and shovel companies. Okay? So, anyways, I hope to have him on soon. Okay, non-farm payrolls. We don't know how the soybean farmers are faring right now. We should. But we don't, and the dairy ranchers, and things like this, where we get our chocolate milk from every day. I'm a chocolate milk fan. I don't drink. Chocolate milk's the hardest thing that I drink on a daily basis. I love a good chocolate milk. You know, it goes down smooth at the end of a day. The non-farm payroll for June was revised up by 11K, blah, blah, blah. So they revised the last one. That's good.
2: Yeah, and it was a blowout in terms of the number today, which is why you're
1: 162K.
2: I think 35, I think, was the estimate. So we can get into that for a second when we come
1: 55,
2: back.
1: 55. We beat estimates. They sandbag, and they beat estimates by almost 107,000 jobs. Where were they created? We'll be right back.
0: I'll be gone 500 miles when the day is done.
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5: Are you

0: jobs created, which is unusual, Barry, for August, right?
1: This time of year, right? Yeah, I would agree.
0: They were saying it's mostly restaurant help.
1: Yeah, and well, it, I mean, it's. It, I guess that's this part. You know, if you're AI, what's the hardest part to to replace? It's going to be service workers, right? I mean, just
0: yes.
1: Unless
0: and don't forget,
1: we get robots,
0: they don't right. get taxed on tips, so that's not a bad gig. Working in the evenings, right? Delivering some food, usually the wrong thing, cold, blah blah blah. But you know, hey, they do hard. They work hard. But is it worth 25% of the meal? I don't know. And then they don't have to pay taxes on it. That's, whatever. Leisure and hospitality. Government, 30,000 jobs added in the government sector. Construction, 22,000. Oh, I see that everywhere I look. The construction that's going on. I can say that in the South here, it's all around Boeing. Draw a circle around Boeing. And then, of course, the home, new home construction. But that's slowed down. It's mostly apartment construction. It's apartment construction. And up in New York City, it is condo conversions, Barry.
1: That's
0: what oh, my
1: say,
0: Lord.
1: Yeah.
0: Oh, there's cranes everywhere converting these. Okay, and you heard the story about the Pfizer building in right by Grand Central Station. They're converting it to condos, and all of a sudden the tower starts to collapse internally. The girders up on floor number 182 or whatever it is, and they got to evacuate the building.
1: I don't think I saw that.
0: Oh, that made huge news. And I remember it's right by Grant. When I used to go to New York like 20 years ago, you'd step outside Grand Central Station, and right there you look up, and there was Pfizer. It reached to the sky, to the heavens. Not the stock, the building. At one time it was a great stock. It's been a dud recently, and they're converting. Yeah. Pfizer moved to new headquarters, and they're converting that to condos. Live in the old Pfizer. Who knows if there's drugs around there or, I don't know, chemicals in the walls. I don't know. But that thing, that building started creaking, and all of a sudden girders started falling, and they had to evacuate the thing and shore it up. If that thing collapses, it takes out about five buildings all around it. So anyways, construction, yes. Private education and health services. Yes, health services. So anyway, that was all good. There's no recession out there on the horizon.
1: Well, and the interesting thing is, Bill, the certainly blew out, like you said, about 107,000 more than expected. You've seen interest rate in terms of the next meeting potentially be a hike. That's moved from basically 50-50, now is 60-40 in terms of a 60% saying a potential hike at the next meeting. But in terms of the actual report, strong, as we said, good news is bad news, and vice versa. But in this sense, in terms of the diffusion index, so where the jobs, in terms of all jobs, it's actually one of the strongest overall job markets that they've had in a long time. I mean, you've got not just the restaurant side, right, this go-around, but across the board, across all of their different sectors and categories. It's one of the broadest, strongest, broadest breadth-wise from a job standpoint. So it's pretty
0: yes, and one other factor there is people that had not previously been in the labor force are re-entering the labor force. Well, they have to with the inflation. For a Big Mac is $7.50. I remember the last time we reported in, it was $5.50. It's up to $7.50. So you got to go back to work. I mean, there's no question about it. With the Big Mac at $7.50, you can't afford that for lunch without a job. Anyways, the overall numbers suggest that interest rates should be heading higher and that the Federal Reserve should probably hike rates at the September meeting. Well, not according to Waller. Isn't Waller the guy that we were campaigning for as Fed governor?
1: Yeah, he was, and he's looking. So the, you know, the other thing too is in his recent comments, he's mentioned he's looking at inflation reports. We get CPI next. We get PPI and CPI next week, so that'll be the big narrative next week, particularly with not much or any earnings left.

0: left. But Waller said, hey, I'm looking at inflation. So, of course, today you get the hot jobs report. You know, obviously could be potentially inflationary or make it to where you certainly wouldn't want to cut. So now it even makes that inflation report even more important because yes. Everyone's like, oh, well, Waller's looking at the CPI. Or
1: well, PCI. But Waller yesterday signaled a preference to hold interest rates steady.
0: Yeah. Mm-hmm.
1: The dovish remarks eased tighter policy concerns and bolstered risk appetite across. That's another thing, reason why we had a decent day in the market yesterday, and rates actually went down because of Waller's comments. And I also read that of all the economic reports that come in on a weekly, monthly basis, the number one watched report is the jobs report. So we have a good jobs report today. Take it for what it's worth there. Palantir had a big day yesterday. It's pulling back a little bit today. It was up 8% yesterday. We own Palantir. It is a terrific 35. You'll read about it someday on Seeking Alpha if we can smoke the peace pipe with the boys over there. And I think he's in Denver, our editor.
0: Yeah, in Denver.
1: Maybe they're up in smoke out there in Denver. I don't know, but we need to get this. We need to get the public educated that the Magnificent Seven is done.
0: Well,
1: there's
0: the
1: a terrific
0: news,
1: 35. It's broadened out.
0: That's what I think is great, because you were pigeonholed really for so long, and so the fact that you've got more and more that you could bring underneath the wing, right, is ideal. So I think it's a good thing. I think once we get the initial series article through them, that we've got a couple more names already lined up in terms of just waiting to get them on the press. So.
1: And the bottom line is that the massive capital spending being announced by these companies, OpenAI, Anthropic, SpaceX, Meta, Google, it goes on and on and on and on and on. It's ending up in the pockets of the vendors, the picks and shovel companies. Palantir yesterday got an Army contract. Now, that's another thing you got to like about Palantir is it's not just the AI providers, but it's also pretty tight with the U.S. government.
0: Yeah,
1: Palantir is a leader.
0: Yeah, they diversified their business over the year. Used to be, government was a lot of their business. Now they've gotten more branched out to where it's not just public and private sector, essentially.
1: Yes, and when we come back. This commodity, I think AI, I'm going to give you a statistic when we come back on AI providers and how it's becoming a commodity and a very, very crowded market with too much supply. That doesn't bode well for these companies. We'll be right back.
2: Well, the top players don't like him talking so much, and he won't play what they say to play.
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8: Ronald Reagan understood that preserving liberty required more than defending it. It had to be taught. In his 1989 farewell address, Reagan warned America about the danger of losing its national memory. If we forget what we did, we won't know who we are. Reagan understood that a free nation cannot preserve principles its people no longer understand. 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Liberty cannot be simply inherited. It must be intentionally passed from one generation to the next. Because when we fail to teach the meaning of freedom, we eventually lose the will to preserve it. So, are we preparing the next generation merely to inherit liberty, or teaching them why it is worth preserving?
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0: And welcome back here to the second half of today's Best Stocks Now show. Today is newsletter day, and I'll be updating the portfolios. We did make a few new buys this week. The performance numbers will be updated. The macro outlook. I think that pretty much the earnings season is now done. That's Q2 2026. We're now in Q3. We're well into Q3 2026. We're 5 weeks into Q, it began on, when did it begin? August?
1: It would have been end of, or beginning of July, so we're what, I guess 10 weeks maybe into,
0: into
1: the quarter
0: into
1: or so,
0: Q3, right? Yeah. Okay. And it will end September 30th. No, it ends September 30th. We're just 26 days away from the end of Q3, and then we begin Q4. So, it's in the books. I will have an update. I will update my macro outlook, my 5 year or my 1 year target. I do a 1 year target price on the market. I do 5 year target prices on individual stocks. And I'll have commentary on a lot of charts this week. As usual, I always address the big ones, the Bitcoins, the S&P 500, the NASDAQ, gold, the emerging markets, China, Europe, etc. Take a look around the world at charts. You're going to see some movement in the charts. I think the market is trying to find an alternative to the AI stocks, but it can't really find one. Because I don't see any sustained rallies in the medical sector. Bitcoin seems to be kind of an AI stock alternative these days, but I don't trust Bitcoin myself. The bond market has at least stabilized, but I don't think people are pouring into the bond market here at the current rates. Gold has definitely been an AI stock alternative here recently. Gold has done well. Gold loves quantitative easing. The more money that's printed, the better for gold. Hey, I saw that in a spat, the Dutch, they store billions of dollars in gold in New York City. I hope it's not under that Pfizer building. It's falling down. I don't know where it is. I guess nobody knows where it is. That's a bigger secret than where they're keeping Maduro, and El Chapo. But they're sending the gold to London.
1: Yeah, they're moving.
0: Maybe they'll have a big heist along the way. Wouldn't that be something?
1: Yeah.
0: The Dutch gold heist.
1: Yeah, I mean, it's
0: make a good movie.
1: It's interesting. I mean, they're worried about, us having some form of control over them potentially, given that their gold was stored here. So,
0: said political risk or something like that. Yeah. Uncertainty in the U.S. They're moving their gold out to London. I don't know if it's any safer there, but hey, whatever. We thought we were done. We hadn't heard from RFK in a long time, but he's back. He's probing if U.S. troops died of COVID shots. Listen. I know an Army officer that was forced. They had no choice. They're out of the Army if they didn't get the COVID shot. And he had heart trouble immediately after, and they found a hole in his heart. Okay? It was right after the COVID-19 vaccine. That's all I can say. Is it a coincidence? I don't know. But RFK is on the prowl, and he's looking. COVID vaccines were the cause of 2,544 unverified deaths, according to RFK. And, the Army would be a good place to check because all of them were forced. All of the armed forces were forced to get the COVID shot. Strategy was up 18% yesterday amid Bitcoin rally. His sleepless nights have turned into, a little better sleep these days. He had some big problems there for a while when Bitcoin was at 60,000. Now it's back up to almost 80,000. SpaceX had a good day yesterday. Renewed attention on the company's plans to expand into energy and AI-related infrastructure drew investors back into the stock. Okay, I think that my cousin's article relates to OpenAI, Anthropic, and SpaceX. The three worst examples I've ever seen of companies going public, trillion-dollar-plus valuations, with fast-growing sales, but no pathway to profitability anytime soon. He mentions, Rory mentions, 2030, maybe. That's a long ways out for earnings and what happens. Okay, now here's my little story. When I go to my website every day, I log in. I download the data from the app into my spreadsheet because I can manipulate the spreadsheet easier than I can, faster than I can the app. I can fly through the spreadsheet. I'm a spreadsheet junkie. And they're offering to me for $20 a month all four. Anthropic, OpenAI.
1: Oh, yeah, I remember you said that, yeah.
0: Google and Grok. $20 a month. How are they ever going to get the profitability with the kind of money they're spending and the kind of money they're borrowing now? Borrowing? Wow. I don't know. Pantheon, they're becoming my favorite macro economics company. They say that the July PCE inflation will be revised down to 3.1 from 3.34. How would you like to be the guy that did that math, Barry? That's some very convoluted formulas there. But he says they're going to change the way they report inflation. That'll bring it down to 3.1, which is much closer to December 25's 2.97 pace, and this will be bullish for the market, for the bond market, and the case for a rate hike will come down. OpenAI agents hijacked German website in spring. Okay, not only are they borrowing a lot of money, you've had some major hacks by OpenAI. That's our friend Sam Altman over there out there in the Bay Area. That was that they had the OpenAI hijacked a German website in the spring of 2026. That's not that long ago. According to a Reuters report, the sources noted that OpenAI officials were made aware of the incident weeks ago, but they maintained their silence as it grappled with Hugging Face, the Hugging Face breach, the company that was bought out by NVIDIA. Yesterday, OpenAI says it will monitor models more closely. Well, let's hope so. It paused some of its model training in August to implement more safety measures. And in the meantime, Bill Gates is the guy that is calling for a, hey, this is a little bit scary. I want to meet with you. And he wants to meet with Xi in China when he comes here in September. To Washington, D.C., in a powwow with Trump. Anthropic nears a $15 billion credit facility. Okay, now this is what we're talking about, Barry. Not only do they float all, they haven't floated the stock, they're getting ready to do an IPO, but they expand their credit facility to $15 billion ahead of the IPO. The Claude maker is seeking to raise as much as SpaceX or more in its IPO, the people said. So they're obviously looking for a $1.5 to $2 trillion market capitalization. And they're charging, what, $25 a month for AI? No, they have different
1: tiers. Certainly some of the
0: different
1: business
0: tiers.
1: Ones, you can run, yeah, some of those business ones, you can run up, you can
0: very
1: run up
0: expensive.
1: Some pretty sizable bills quickly doing
0: yes.
1: some co-work.
0: I hope it's worth it.
1: Yeah,
0: right. Me, I'd rather have a guy with reading glasses and a pencil in his ear and a calculator. That's what I'd rather have, figuring out things, than an AI model that hacks German websites and Hugging Face myself. That's just me. SoftBank prices 7-year 1 trillion yen retail bond at 4.75%. That's what a 10-year treasury is today, Barry. It's 4.7. And I'm supposed to loan SoftBank money and get 4.75? Well, what does 1 trillion relate to yen? $6.3 billion in debt for SoftBank. No thanks. And, of course, this is part of the private credit markets, which we heard about yesterday. You can only get 5% out a year now from one big one. That was, I think, BlackRock yesterday. DeepSeek set to order at least 160,000. Listen to this. Huawei AI accelerators for a new data center. Not NVIDIA accelerators. Huawei, the company that took on Apple, major market share from Apple phones in China. Now they're after NVIDIA. We'll be right back.
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5: This is Seth Leibson for townhall.com. Some people did something, one prominent Islamist member of Congress put it. An Islamist candidate for U.S. Senate wrote, "Those we killed in our response to 9/11 were equally to be mourned as victims, just as the Americans killed on 9/11 were." He has also campaigned with a popular broadcaster who claimed the U.S. deserved 9/11. The Islamist mayor of New York has posted on X, "There is no moral difference between those who were killed on 9/11 and those we killed in response. This is how we lose the distinction between good and evil, which many thought would never be confused again after 9/11. Elie Wiesel wrote, "History is to civilization what memory is to individuals. For those of us who remember 9/11 accurately, we can never forget it, nor the fact that vast numbers of people with a medieval ideology still want us dead. Those engaging in moral equivalence about it are the handmaidens of hate. If ignored, they will be the authors of our destruction, which, Abraham Lincoln reminded us, can only come from within." I'm Seth Leibson.
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0: And welcome back to the final segment of today's Best Stocks Now show. Well, will Huawei come up? Somebody's going to eventually. Right now, NVIDIA has a corner on the market of the chips that are used in AI, for the advanced chips that are used in AI. But now, all of a sudden, Huawei, we don't know. Remember, Huawei said, or DeepSeek said, no, we didn't use any NVIDIA chips. And we found out, oh, yes, they did. They used a lot of NVIDIA chips. But you got to mention DeepSeek for a couple of reasons. DeepSeek is a competitor to OpenAI, to Anthropic, to Grok, to Gemini, Claude, all the rest of them. And it just puts more supply onto the market. And yesterday we also heard about the Moonshot. Moonshot is an Alibaba product of AI. We know that Apple has been looking at the Chinese AI models, and they've also been warned by the U.S. government not to use the Chinese models.
1: When we talked about Hugging Face, like you said yesterday, with NVIDIA's buying Hugging Face, that's a big push for more more open open source models.
0: Well, it makes
1: cheaper, right?
0: Takes away the barrier to entry for AI, and I just think you have a supply problem, which is going to bring down cost. I don't know that people are the average person. Now, businesses are another thing. And can the business subscription support the massive spending that is taking place for all of this? Only time will tell, but I would not be an investor. I'm with my nephew that the questions that investors should be asking. And you know what? Maybe on Monday's show, we'll go through some highlights from his article, or I'll try to get him. Not Monday. Monday's a holiday. Monday's Labor Day.
1: You're off on that day, Bill.
0: You know, I like working so much. You mean I got to go a day without looking at charts? What am I going to do?
1: They're just going to be flat. Maybe you can look at the after hours.
0: See what I can look at.
1: There's not going to be much movement there.
0: No, I can look at the charts as far as where they ended on Friday and stuff like that. I can look at the Solinar tables about fishing, maybe. I did catch a redfish yesterday. That was fun. Dutch Central Bank cites geopolitical unrest. Okay, that's what we were just talking about. And moving their gold. That'd be a fantastic movie. How much gold do they have? $11 billion in vaults in New York City. They're moving it to London. What are they, on a container ship?
1: I think probably airline, private jet. Here and there.
0: What if the private jet goes down?
1: Yeah, you got to spread it out. You got to diversify, right?
0: You better spread it out. Ship, jet, boat, cruise ship, cargo ship, fishing vessel,
1: military plane,
0: submarine,
1: that? That's what
0: everything. Diversify. Satya Nadella sells $43 million in Microsoft stock. Does that mean he doesn't like it? He's getting out? $43 million.
1: Probably had to pay some taxes or buy a new home,
0: or a private jet, or a submarine, or a cruise ship. What will $43 million buy you today? Not as much as it used to. Apple's foldable iPhone may be in short supply with production limited. Well, that'll drive the prices up, but it's hard to make a profit if you can't meet the demand.
1: Who dropped that story, Apple?
0: let's see. Apple's foldable. This comes from Nikkei Asia. Nikkei. That's the Japanese stock market.
1: Yeah.
0: They should know. I mean, they know all about manufacturing and everything. They say that the price is going to range from $2,300 to... Who thought you'd ever pay $2,500 for a phone? But it's going to fold. All right. You're paying a lot. I can fold a sheet of paper, a sharp pencil, some reading glasses, a scale ruler, a calculator, a spreadsheet, and I'm good to go. Musk PAC begins 2026 election spending, $800,000. The midterms are coming up, by the way, not too far off, 2 months. Tesla offering cyber cab rides in Austin.
1: I'm ready for him to get here. I'm tired of seeing the commercials.
0: I'm not seeing many. We know that Lindsey Graham's sister, and then she won, right? She's in.
1: Yeah,
0: for
1: well,
0: six
1: it just
0: years.
1: Kept going. Yeah, it was just, you know, one of those things where, of course, it was a runoff and a runoff and a runoff, and it was just
0: that's a franchise.
1: Like, are we even to the election yet? We're not even to the election yet. Right?
0: The Graham family has the rights to South Carolina's Senate seat. They paid off somebody a long time ago, and you just can't remove the Graham family. This little cyber cab.
1: Thurman. They paid off the Thurman family.
0: Strom Thurmond was in there until he was 98 years old. They had to wheel him in a coffin ready for embalming in the last few days of his term. Tesla to offer cyber cab rides. Okay, that'll be fun. It's a cute little bugger. I saw one running around the other day. It's a cute little thing. It really is. It looks like something.
1: Gold?
0: It's gold, and the wheels are gold. The whole hubcap, the whole round thing is gold. It's a cute little thing. It's a two-seater, so that only two people can ride in it because there's no driver. Tesla said the cost would be less than $30,000. There's no steering wheel. There's no pedals. Uses camera vision and sensors. I still want a sharp pencil, a calculator, a little notebook, and a steering wheel.
1: And a driver.
0: Children under 13 are not permitted. They don't care if you're over 13. You can die as far as you're going to save on health care. They won't have to pay you Social Security benefits. Anyways, interesting things. Intel in focus as Mizuho cuts price target. I just haven't seen the innovation out of Intel. A lot of buying, a lot of hoopla, investment by the government, investment by NVIDIA, but a little lean on the products, the AI products coming out of Cupertino. Lulu stinks 18%. Michael Burry likes it here. Go ahead. Have at it. No, I don't have, like, a Lululemon at all. It's getting crushed.
1: It's down 20. Was it earlier today? It was down 20, 19. It's the
0: Why
1: second time.
0: Why would anybody own that stock?
1: It's the second time they've reduced forward guidance in the last two quarters.
0: Yes. Not, all the competitors good. Out there to the Lycra pants. We're out of time. The newsletter will come out tomorrow morning sometime. I will sharpen my pencil. I'll grab my calculator. I'm going to ask AI to write the newsletter this weekend and see what it does. Maybe it's better than I can do, and I could go fishing all weekend. To get a four-week sample to the newsletter, GundersonCapital.com. 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
4: Breaking news this hour at Town Hall. I'm Bob Agnew in Washington. An update on the Amazon Prime plane that overran the runway at Miami International Airport and crashed into vehicles. At least five people known to have been killed.
5: New images surfacing of firefighters raising ladders to get up to the two pilots of the Boeing 767 jet, which overshot the runway and slammed into parked cars as it landed at Miami International Airport. Dramatic video showing flames shooting from an engine of the Amazon cargo plane as eyewitnesses feared the jet would blow up. Luckily, it didn't. The plane was incoming from San Juan, Puerto Rico, when it skidded off the runway after touching down just before 2 o'clock on Sunday.
4: It's correspondent Laura Winters. The U.S. Supreme Court handed Republicans a big win for the campaign trail in an 8-1 ruling that allows for coordinated activity between campaigns and the party to receive better advertising rates.
6: The court issued a stay in the case, concluding that a Fourth Circuit ruling was contrary to that of rulings from numerous other circuits, and that the Democratic candidates launched suits despite their pending challenge to the new FCC rule. The lone justice dissenting was Ketanji Brown Jackson, who broke with her liberal allies on the court to claim that the stay should not have been issued. With the Supreme Court reinstating the rule, political groups and candidates will be able to coordinate their spending on advertisements to receive the best possible rate from them.
7: That is Bernie Bennett reporting. Gas prices have reached an all-time high for Labor Day.
8: The price of gas averages $4.14 a gallon. That's nearly a dollar more than last year and surpasses the previous Labor Day record of $3.82 in 2012. Speaking Sunday on ABC's This Week, Energy Secretary Chris Wright acknowledged prices are higher now than a year ago.
9: Yes, they're higher today, but we're doing everything we can to push them down.
8: Prices surged after the U.S. and Israel attacked Iran in February, affecting crude oil traffic through the Strait of Hormuz. I'm Mike Hemp.
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15: Welcome to Sekulow. Will Haynes here, and I want to wish all of you a very happy Labor Day weekend. It is the official end of summer for so many. Many of you already back to school, and many more of you looking ahead to a new school year as well. But we are going to talk right now about what's been happening in the New York Attorney General's office. We mentioned in previous broadcast about what has been going on with this whistleblower that came forward and said that the boss at the Investor Protection Bureau in the New York Attorney General's office was pushing attorneys and prosecutors to go after President Trump and go after allies of President Trump. It is very much a case of do as I say, not as I do when it comes to this attorney general, because she has been one of those people that has been saying, you know, President Trump making an enemies list, going after me for just following the law. Meanwhile, we know that this has been the MO from the Attorney General of New York, Letitia James, who ran on getting President Trump, on going after him back in 2018. We know that there was that huge civil case that she brought against him that had to do with, I don't know, her saying that he overvalued properties like Mar-a-Lago, and therefore that was fraudulent because banks gave him loans, etc. Even though the banks testified that, you know, they weren't defrauded, paid back these loans, that there was no issue there. Meanwhile, once again, she's the one that there are questions that rose from getting favorable mortgage rates for properties in Norfolk, Virginia and Brooklyn, New York. All that to say, it always seems to be do as I say, not as I do. The ACLJ got directly involved in this by sending a state FOIL request. You know, you hear a FOIA request. It's Freedom of Information Act. That's for the federal government. In New York, it's a FOIL, Freedom of Information Law. We got it within 24 hours of this whistleblower news. We got a FOIL request to the New York Attorney General's office to get information. Because what happened? A whistleblower said, look, this is what they're doing. They're going after people, not crimes. This isn't how it should work. Don't be Letitia James' personal attorney. And all of a sudden, that email that went to 2,000 people started disappearing from people's inboxes. Even if they've read it, gone. We want to know what happened. This harkens back to what we saw with the IRS scandal with Lois Lerner, where, you know, emails just disappeared. Or maybe Hillary Clinton, emails disappeared. Private server in the bathroom disappears. Bleachbit became a word and a software that everyone knew because of missing emails. So it always seems to be the emails, but we're going to get to the bottom of this because we knew it was happening, but now people are coming forward and saying it's happening. And that's not way the legal system in this country should work. So we're going to cover that and so much more today on Seculo as we, one, we hope everyone is having a relaxing and wonderful Labor Day weekend. You know, it's also the kickoff of college football. It's a great time of year as we head into the fall. But there's a lot of work going on because, as we always mention, back to school, what does that mean? It means that there's new administrators, new teachers that are going to try and violate the rights of their students. And the ACLJ is there. It means a midterm election coming up. The ACLJ will be here to navigate the issues that are front and center, as well as things like this. Letitia James' office getting a state FOIA request as we try to get to the bottom of what happened to that email. Why did it disappear? They said it was a personnel issue. Yeah, it sounds like it. So, once again, all of these things are possible because you support the ACLJ. And many of you did in the month of August, which was a wonderful time to see so many people standing with the ACLJ. And we thank you for that. But if you need help, the ACLJ is also here for you. Go to aclj.org/help. And an attorney will be in touch with you if you feel like your constitutional rights are being violated. But we'll be back with more on Seculo.
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16: 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Though the industry is seeing softer sales, Blue Compass RV, the nation's leading recreational vehicle retailer, says it had a busy summer.
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16: John Ferrando, Blue Compass's CEO, says demand is not just from high-end buyers.
17: We have buyers from $12,000 lightweight travel trailers to $100,000 Airstreams up to million-dollar luxury motorhomes.
16: He says RV owners are taking advantage of available U.S. parks and campgrounds.
17: 40,000 campgrounds out there. 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
16: Ferrando says they're also starting to see more younger buyers with families. That's your Fox Business Report. I'm Jenny Coselda. 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
15: Welcome back to Seculo. We're talking about this headline that kind of sparks a broader conversation. This is on the front page of The Hill today that said, a third Trump impeachment looks inevitable, but what kind? At the ACLJ, we're no stranger to the impeachment circus that the Democrats like to pull in the House of Representatives, but it seems like that's their goal, and what they're going to get early next year probably is an impeachment of the president, which will then have to go to the Senate, where it's razor thin right now which way it's going to go. We'll talk about some of that later with some of the stuff that's coming out about some of the Democrat candidates they put forward. Whether or not the Democrats take the Senate, the less likely scenario is that they do. However, even if they do, they don't have the amount of votes to remove the president from office. So even an impeachment will be a fool's errand once again, because it will waste time when they could be legislating. It will waste time where they could be finding common ground for the American people. And it will go and waste taxpayer dollars getting to the Senate for a failed trial that will gridlock Washington for longer. These are candidates that are saying that they want to work on affordability. They want to work on the housing crisis. They want to work on health care. They want to work on the fuel prices and the inflation, that the prices that remain high because of the Biden era inflation, that we haven't had a reset in prices from those months of 9%+ inflation rates. It doesn't all of a sudden go back to zero. So when you look at this, you know, the pollsters say there's about an 86% chance of Democrat control in the House. That's the way that midterm elections typically go. They typically bounce back to the other party. This way our system is set up. It typically happens that way. But in the past, what have you seen out of midterm elections? You see the need to work together. When you have an executive branch of one party and a House majority of another, you see the need to work together to get things done, to do their job. Now, part of the reason that this will go in the Democrats' favor in the House, if it does, is not only the typical pushback on the sitting executive party, but you also have the situation that we're seeing pop up here where we saw a lot of chaos from the Republican House, not because of the speaker, but because of members of Congress that have now left Congress even, that are actively pushing back and rebuking their own party, not over real policy questions. A lot of it's over Israel, over, you know, the fact that we have an ally in the Middle East. We've talked a lot about that. You know all this. But it's not like those members of the House that were with the Republican Party when they were members, or if they still are, they some of them are still in Congress until next year when they've already lost their primary. What happens? What happens when you can't work for the American people? Well, you're probably going to lose power. But the problem now is not that the insurgent party and really the DSA candidates that you're seeing that are going to join the House, it's not like they're going to get in and actually work towards policies that they may support, that they could moderate, that they could come together and get things across the finish line. No, they're going to go with the political option. They're going to target the president, try to get him impeached. And then what? What good did you do? Nothing. You did nothing for the American people. But that also kind of goes back to what we were talking about yesterday, where Letitia James, who ran on the very platform of investigating President Trump, and we should play this super cut for people of times when she was running for office back in 2018 of saying, I'm going to go after the president. So let's go ahead and play that because I think it ties in so perfectly to what we're talking about today.
20: I will never be afraid to challenge this illegitimate president when our fundamental rights are at stake. I believe that the president of these United States can be indicted for criminal offenses.
21: Will you sue him for us?
22: Oh, we're
21: going to
22: definitely sue him. We're going to be a real pain in the ass. I think I know my name personally.
23: That man in the White House. Who can't go a day without threatening our fundamental rights.
24: Yes, we need to focus on Donald Trump and his abuses. We need to follow his money. We need to find out where he's laundered money. We need to find out whether or not he's engaged in conspiracy.
25: It's important that everyone understand that the days of Donald Trump are coming to an end.
26: I look forward to going into the office of Attorney General every day, suing him, defending your rights, and then going home.
15: Remember, that is what Letitia James ran for Attorney General of New York on. And she won. And she fulfilled that promise. And yesterday we talked about a whistleblower in the New York AG's office that sent an email that was deleted from the servers very quickly. And they said, don't worry, it's a personnel issue, but was calling her office out for doing what? For choosing to target individuals and then finding crimes. For having an enemies list. What the left always says that this federal Department of Justice does is actually what's happening in New York. But the same thing is happening in the candidates and the minority party of the House of Representatives right now, where they're targeting the individual for political prosecution through an impeachment process instead of doing their real job. And that's what's going to happen if they take back the Congress in November. But remember all of these candidates that have said, you know, we need to fundamentally change the American structure. The DSA platform itself calls for a expanded House of Representatives, abolishing the Senate, making the executive branch more like a parliamentary system where it is underneath the House and everything flows down from the House of Representatives, all the executive function. They're already saying we're going to get in and not do our jobs of being a member of the legislature. We're going to just try to do another impeachment, whatever, you know, issue they don't like, they can use as a high crime and misdemeanor and go after the president. They're already telling you we're not going to do our job day one. We're not going to try to work with the White House. We're not going to try to work with members of the executive agencies to try and find a way forward for the American people. No, they're already telling you we're going to weaponize the process again. So why would you want them to expand the House of Representatives? It's already broken. They're already saying we're not going to get in and try to work together. Why would anyone that is a voter hear their plans to expand that and think that's a great idea? Now, I happen to think that the system of government is working great in the United States. I think it is working as the founders intended. The founders didn't intend there to be thousands of pieces of legislation going through every day that's just getting rubber stamped. There is supposed to be some measure of gridlock. There is supposed to be different people of different parties and different ideas challenging one another so that the best idea gets forward. But when you throw out even that process and your only process is to do what? It's to just impeach? Then what's the point? Why would you even run for office? You're not trying to get legislation through. You're not trying to change anyone's mind. You're just weaponizing your office. And that's exactly what they accuse the president of doing. And that's exactly what it appears is happening in New York, a weaponization of the process of the attorney general's office in the state of New York. We were able to get that state FOIL request, Freedom of Information Law in New York, out yesterday afternoon. Our attorneys, as soon as we saw it, got to work. And they're asking tough questions. They know that these many of these records have to be kept, a state law. And so we're asking for those so we can get more answers about what's going on in the Attorney General's Office of New York. What happened with this whistleblower? Folks, I'm going to take more of your phone calls coming up, and I haven't gotten to any yet, so I'm going to take your phone calls coming up, 1-800-684-3110. In the next segment, we are going to have Secretary of State Mike Pompeo joining us to talk about the developments with Iran. After a month of relative calm, things have heated back up a little bit. We're going to talk to him about that. He has a great piece up at ACLJ.org right now, titled How We Win in Iran. I encourage all of you to go read it there. But we're also going to break down a lot of that with him in the next segment of the broadcast. So stay tuned for that. And then we're going to get back to your calls. Warren, Don, and Ronald, I see you on the line. I'll get to you as soon as we get on the other side of Secretary Pompeo. Thank you for calling. But if you also want to talk about this, about the weaponization of our processes, call me, 1-800-684-3110, to be on air today. Later on in the broadcast, we have Rick Grinnell joining us as well. I'm going to talk about some of these candidates that are trying to be the more moderate lane. That you think, okay, they're trying to play in a red state. Maybe they want the process to work. Doesn't sound like it by some audio that's been discovered in the course of this campaign. We'll talk about that with Rick Grinnell. But we also want to thank everyone that supported us in our impact match in August. You really stood with the ACLJ, and it makes a world of difference. We'll be right back on Seculo.
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15: back to Seculo. We're joined now by former Secretary of State Mike Pompeo. And the Secretary has a wonderful piece up at ACLJ.org. I encourage everyone to go read it. It's How We Win in Iran. It was just published a few days ago. It really is something great that

0: But it also seems that these attacks were all intercepted. All the missiles were intercepted by the U.S. or by our allies that were launched by Iran. Just what should our response be as this kind of boiling over seems to be getting to that point again? All right, we will check real quick with Secretary Pompeo, make sure he is still there. I know he's traveling, which it's live radio, live broadcast, folks. That happens. But all that, we've got the secretary now. I'm going to go to him as well. Mr. Secretary, you heard the question?
1: I did hear the question, great. Yes. Look, I think you've got it just right. We are going to win. And I think President Trump has perfectly captured how to get there, right? Today, crude oil is flowing out, but not Iranian crude oil. Everybody else's. So we can keep energy prices relatively low and strangle the Iranian economy so they can't pay their soldiers, can't buy more munitions, all the things that put real pressure on the IRGC and the leadership and the regime. And I think you see that with them acting out in this way, right? They have to, every whip stitch, go take on a couple of tankers to show themselves that they still can and to try to convince the world that they are still capable of holding the Strait of Hormuz hostage. I think this will play out in a way that, as President Trump has said, is inevitable, that the Iranians will find that they've got to surrender. They can't sustain this. We have the leverage. We have the time advantage, which is something people always say, oh, you know, America has no patience. I actually think we've got the time advantage. We can wait them out with the blockade and the economic pressure that Secretary Bessin has put in place.
0: Well, and I think it goes back to a lot of the groundwork that you did as Secretary of State with the sanctions regime that was so effective during the first Trump administration, where they weren't able to do anything. There was so much quiet in the Middle East during that period at a time when the U.S., you know, took out ISIS and was able to use the economic tools to our advantage to make sure that the Iranians did not have the capacity to export terror the way they had gotten so used to doing. I think what is interesting here, and I'd love to get your take on it as well, it's in the article that you've written, is this new sanctions regime, Operation Economic Outcast, or also Economic D-Day, it's been called, that the Treasury Secretary has put forward. And as he says, as weeks go on, he's going to keep adding things to this. It is like that maximum pressure campaign. However, there's also this kinetic arm that we've seen because of Operation Midnight Hammer, as well as the following operation that happened this year, Epic Fury, that when you have the kinetic piece, as well as this very strongest maybe we've ever seen economic piece, it really has the opportunity for a very different world in the Middle East.
1: Exactly right. Look, this is, we did put a lot of economic pressure on them in the first Trump administration. This will be every bit as much as that. And because of the nature of where the regime finds itself today, even more impactful. And then you add the fact that President Trump has now demonstrated his willingness to take kinetic action, his willingness to go after leaders, his willingness to go after military targets, to put their nuclear program on its back foot and set it back what will assuredly be years. That fundamentally changes the psychology of the Iranian leadership. And I hope there's Artesh colonels, Iranian military, who are thinking, I do not want to be part of this. And over time, we'll find a way to help the population rise up and get what we really ultimately need, which is Iran to behave like a normal nation.
0: We know that President Xi Jinping is coming to the U.S. In just a few weeks. September 24th is when he is scheduled to visit Washington, D.C. In your piece, you talk a lot about that China really is the economic lifeline for the Iranians. With these new sanctions in place, the blockade that we have, as well as there's even reports of some of the trade unions within Iran starting to protest again. And that is what sparked the nationwide protests earlier last year that we've talked about so much. With all of this taking place at this time and knowing that the president is coming from China to visit the White House, how much of this, of Iran, do you think is on the agenda for the White House with the Chinese as they come over here?

0: Well, I hope it's a lot. Your first point, which is that China is buying something on the order of 400,000 to 500,000 barrels a day of crude from the Iranians and paying them in their currency, in their yuan. I hope we will shut that down. And I hope we'll make clear to Xi Jinping that that's in his best interest too. I'm not sure he accepts that. I think maybe the fact that we've got a carrier group stuck in the Middle East and all of the weapons that we've had to fire, he probably thinks that's probably net good for him. But I hope President Trump and the team, when the Chinese delegation arrives in September, will make clear to them that we're going to win this thing, and they have picked the losing horse here, and they ought not ride that horse. They ought to be actively working to help Iran rise up and make sure that there's never a nuclear weapon, that their terror proxies throughout the region are broke and gone, and that the new leaders or the same leaders come to understand that they can't continue to threaten the world as they have for the last 47 years. I hope that is a priority for the Chinese visit in just a couple of weeks now.
1: Thank you, Mr. Secretary, for joining us today, and thank you for your insight as well. I encourage everyone to go to ACLJ.org and to read this piece by Secretary Pompeo, How We Win in Iran. It's a great informative piece. A lot of the things we just talked about there, but really a roadmap for using American strength, both economically as well as militarily, to win this. And I think that we can, and I think that we are on the path to do that. So thank you, Mr. Secretary, for joining us today. I have calls lined up, but two lines open. If you want to join me, 1-800-684-3110. If you want to talk about Iran, you can call about that as well. But also back to the original topic of the inevitable impeachment 3.0. As AOC said, woke one was crazy. So was impeachment one, but they're still going forward with 3.0 coming up early 2027. Call me about that as well. 1-800-684-3110 to talk to me on air. And Warren, Don, Ronald, and Eddie, I'll be getting to you on the other side of this break. So hang tight there. 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It's really a treasure trove of information. So I encourage you, just go to ACLJ.org and poke around. Look at the blogs. Read the news. You can even watch the show there. We'll be right back with more on Seculo.
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1: Welcome to Seculo's second half hour of the broadcast. And we're talking about this whole situation with this whistleblower in Letitia James's office. But we're also talking about the work that ACLJ is now mobilized to do, to get answers and to try and get documents from the New York Attorney General's office. So our attorneys right now are drafting that to send to New York to start getting documents. And you think historically of all the work we've done, Jordan, as the ACLJ with the Freedom of Information Act with the federal government. And a lot of times in an era like this, when you have a more friendly administration, you're trying to get information of what happened in the previous administration. And we continue to do that work. But right now you have these individuals that are antagonist against the federal government, against the administration that's in power. And what have we seen? We have seen great results already in going to places like California. We have an active one in Maryland that we're defending a group trying to get information about the voter rolls there. We got those responses from both the Department of Justice in California and the Secretary of State's office, where the Secretary of State doesn't even track if they take someone off the rolls for being a non-citizen. And the DOJ said, we have no procedures to prosecute that. So we find out by their responses and what they don't give us even more to dig into. That's exactly why we're going straight to New York with this. And quickly, that was one of the big directives, is we got to get this out fast, because this is, you don't want to give them any time to breathe on this.
6: I mean, the longer you give them, the more you find out that, you know, the email wasn't just something that's recalled. It was deleted from their servers.
1: And which that means for 2,000 people, some people were reading the email.
6: Yeah.
1: And then it was taken out of their inbox.
6: Vanished.
1: And then others, they may have seen it and never opened it, and it was vanished. But so whether you'd read it or not, it was gone.
6: Yes.
1: Gone. Reeks of a cover up.
6: So you've got the tech people going in, they're taking it away. And then again, you've got this email that goes out from an assistant to Letitia James, the general counsel. So that would be like kind of like her counsel within the AG's office, her legal counsel, informed the employees that it was, quote, an internal matter, that no one in the office was, quote, in danger. Danger is an interesting word to use, according to three people familiar with the communication. Did they mean in danger of legal problems, or in danger of some kind of violence? Are they trying to put that on this individual? And listen, all we know is we know names. We know that someone was not afraid to put an email out. We know that this only stayed within the DOJ for the New York Attorney General's office through the weekend. They only keeping this through the weekend. And once we got to yesterday afternoon, this was now known outside, broken by one of those newspapers close to Albany.
1: Well, and once again, you start to think, okay, well, do they still have archives of their server? If you're deleting things that could be public records, and so quickly, that can raise legal issues within the DOJ.
6: I should explain that too, because that comes up a lot when we file these FOIAs, is, you know, they would say, oh, that was wrongfully sent. Well, and so we removed it from like everyone's account. That does not mean that even if it's deleted there, that they should have been like, what did we call it? What was with Hillary Clinton?
1: Oh, the bleach bit.
6: Yeah. Right. That doesn't mean they should be taking the bleach bit or taking the servers out back of the offices and smashing them.
1: Right.
6: And taking the phones and smashing them. That would be a violation, but it's why you want to move quickly. Why? Because these are actors who have worked for those people who have done just that before and gotten away with it. So you want to make sure you move as quickly as possible to get that to their desk. They've got to preserve those servers. That's something you have to make clear, because that's even different than taking it off of the general server of the emails. Like you said, the backup servers will, because it's a office that deals with law, cases, discovery. Listen, defendants have the right to ask for that information too, and so do the people under the law of the state of New York through their FOIA.
1: And we have a lot more ahead. Stick around, and we're going to keep you updated as we go about the next steps of this FOIL process in New York. Stick around, but we've got Jeff Balaban coming up in the next segment.
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1: Welcome back to Secula. We're breaking this down for you as a assistant attorney general in the New York Attorney General's office. Letitia James, you've heard of her maybe on this broadcast for years, as she ran on going after President Trump, successfully got a verdict in New York court about a civil case where it was trying to say that he defrauded banks by overvaluing things on paper. Meanwhile, she did that exact thing, but in order to get more favorable mortgage rates when it comes to properties in Norfolk, Virginia, Brooklyn, New York, but nothing to see there. We know that it has been her goal publicly to get the president, but to some degree, you still think, oh, it's political rhetoric. Yeah. There's no one inside her AG's office actually saying it. You know, you can create that culture without having to actually give those directives. Right. Well, what we're seeing, according to this Assistant Attorney General, Daniel Weisenfeld, is that he sent a company-wide, and company meaning agency-wide, email on Friday and said, hey, guess what? Letitia James and my boss here in the Investor Protection Bureau aren't focusing on the right things. They're just saying, get Trump and his allies. They're making political enemies lists and asking for them to find crimes to fit the people.
6: That's right. I mean, when you look at this, you say, we want you to focus your time here. So he laid it out. He said, go after Trump himself, go after Truth Social, go after Hewlett Packard because Trump DOJ approved that merger. So we want to look at that too. And again, they had no credible reason. So they just got a list of, here's the people or companies that have been associated with President Trump. So you've got the social media company, you've got a tech company, and President Trump himself, and the list went on. And then there wasn't any reason given. There wasn't like a, you know, usually when you start these investigations, it's because of a reason. Someone like a whistleblower comes to you from inside a company. You're doing the normal kind of due diligence, and maybe a different division within the New York government says, we believe there's been a tax issue. You know, the tax division could bring it to the attorney general's office. You know, that would be normal courses, investigators, the police, security services that are looking at financial transactions, all of that. And what we see here is a assistant AG saying, we didn't get any of that information. We had nothing to start with. It wasn't like, hey, because Donald Trump did X, Y, and Z, we would like you to look at A, B, and C. It was, let's see if you can find anything illegal that we could sue Donald Trump over. And you know, you mentioned the one case they were able to bring over property, which, again, is one that is on hold now as we speak because the president is the president. You can't keep those lawsuits have to all stall out while he's president of the United States. But this, again, shows that this is continuing because this is an email that went out on Friday, not Friday 3 years ago, but Friday, like last week, like just, you know, and this is again, a handful of days ago. And you know, that this assistant AG in New York likely is probably not a huge, Trump supporter. Maybe they are. But you know, the system inside New York in the attorney general's office, especially under, Letitia James and these appointees, to get to that level would be people that would be vetted, people that we brought in because they share the same ideas. They're not, it's not supposed to be about politics with the attorney general's office, but let's get truthful. They run as politicians. So usually they would share the same political ideas as well. That being said, that should all be able to be true. And you don't make a political enemies list to prosecute. And you know, President Trump and this DOJ has gotten a lot of flack for investigating former officials who feel, who it appeared targeted the Trump administration unlawfully, and they're being targeted with the saying, oh, that is some kind of a list of those we just want to get. That's just our political opponents that we want to take down. No, it was people that they believe were engaged in wrongdoing. They made the FBI and DOJ look bad. They've really tarnished the reputation of the Department of Justice and the IRS and others. We've seen that happen. And so you look at the Jim Comeys. You look at what they did. You look at former CIA directors and national security, and you decide, you know, marching into the White House without any approval to sit down and talk to send FBI agents in to talk to staff that had been there for, you know, 48 hours because you knew they weren't the typical Washington insiders that would have the stone walls in place for your FBI agents to be stopped at the door. Jim Comey did that. That's worthy of an investigation. It's worth, he admitted to doing it. So why not be able to investigate it? If you tweet out and search out what it means to, you know, get rid of somebody.
1: Right. 8647.
6: Yeah, right. And you're looking at whether or not I should send that. Hey, you can investigate that when you're talking about the president of the United States. And that means removing them. And that means getting rid of them. And a lot of other people would read that as a much more of a threat or a call to action and as a threat. So those are not investigating political opponents just because you're investigating them for a reason. And here I think this assistant attorney general, Will, his issue was not probably that it was Donald Trump or Hewlett Packard. It was that they were just being told by their higher ups, go after these people. And that's it. They didn't have a briefing paper of research. They didn't have another agency that gave them hundreds of pages from the FBI that said, you need, this is what we found, or the New York Bureau of Investigation, the New York Tax Authority, that anything like that to say that we feel like there's been a violation of law for these individuals that were listed or corporations that were listed. That would have probably been a very different, it might not have even been right then, but it'd been very different. This is like the worst of the worst is when you have an assistant AG say, they just gave us political targets to go after.
1: Right, right. Once again, we assumed they were politically targeting people,
6: yeah,
1: but not this explicit. The bosses were giving the marching orders.
6: Right? Like this raw, right. Like just from your boss. Go see if you can find something. We can bring a lawsuit against Donald Trump personally, against his company, or against any kind of businesses that did work with that Trump administration.
1: Here's what's wild about this as well. Once again, he says in this email, I ask that you not serve as Tisha's personal attorneys by targeting her political enemies. Instead, I hope you choose to prosecute crimes and find the individuals accountable rather than targeting individuals and then finding crimes. That harkens back to Joseph Stalin's chief of his secret police, who once said famously, show me the man, I'll show you the crime.
6: Right.
1: He's saying, don't be like Joseph Stalin's regime here,
6: right,
1: which is wild. But then you get further down into this. Why is he doing this? Once again, when you look at state's attorney general's office, you think about there were 2,000 people that received this email. There are going to be people, even if it's a run by someone who won the office that you disagree with politically, someone like Letitia James, there are going to be people that believe in the rule of law in these offices. And we have represented whistleblowers here at the ACLJ. We know what they put them through,
6: oh, yeah,
1: how they try to completely starve them out, literally, by cutting off their pay and any sort of being able to get income for their family if they are a whistleblower. Here, one, Letitia James' office said he's on leave with pay, but he opened the email with this, and it's going to have to be edited. But he said, the best part of having a lot of money, and it was a lot more colorful than that, is being able to tell the truth without fear of consequences, so here we go. He was projecting that There's a lot of other people that believe this, that see the wrong that's happening in this office. I am financially secure enough. He's only been an assistant attorney general here for 2 years. I don't know his background. I don't know if he was in private practice, made a lot of money, wanted to go work for the government or what. But he is saying, I'm not concerned about losing my job, so I'm going to speak truth now. And part of what he was concerned about is that Letitia James' office was, quote, using significant public taxpayer dollars to target convenient public enemies while taking no action against, quote, rampant nonprofit homeless shelter fraud and anti-Semitic crimes in and around synagogues. These are two issues here at the ACLJ we talk about almost every single day, definitely every week. One, crimes, anti-Semitic crime that's going on. They're not focusing on, he says that. And also the fraud, the use of taxpayer money and charities that are taking grants to have things like homeless shelters that are defrauding the taxpayer. They're not spending the time going after these two items because they're too busy going after convenient public enemies. That's why, and we're going to get into it more in the next segment, we are filing a state FOIL request, that's Freedom of Information Law in New York, to get to the bottom of this, because we know there were records generated. They just tried to delete them.
6: That's right. They've got his, and we've got the email. So the email, people have it, even though they deleted it from the servers. We have the names. A lot of times you don't get the names, Will. Right. We already have the names. So we've got a head start here in this Freedom of Information request to New York, a bigger head start than we usually get. We have the specific targets. We have that there was no reasoning. We know who told the attorney to do this. And more names keep coming out as we speak on the show today. Give us a call at 1-800-684-3110. Let us know what you think. It's starting to unravel at an interesting time.
1: That's right. And folks, once again, we want to thank you for your support in the month of August. 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
8: Pennsylvania's ground zero for the midterm elections. 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
1: Welcome back to Seculo. Final segment of the broadcast. If you want to talk to Jordan and myself on air, 1-800-684-3110. Let's go ahead and go to Dave from Ohio on line three. Dave, you're on Seculo.
10: Yeah, I just wanted to say that, you know, what Letitia James is doing now. And you talked a couple of weeks ago, you talked about James Comey and what he did, which was quite similar. You know, they had a predecessor, or they had a model to follow. Probably you folks are too young to remember J. Edgar Hoover. But he was supposedly notorious for having dossiers on about everybody.
1: Well, Dave, I mean, yeah, I think that that little bit of comparison actually holds up with a lot of these cases.
6: It's the worst. I mean, as an attorney in the legal world, the worst is when law enforcement agencies and the agencies that support those by taking their work to court, so the attorneys at the Department of Justice or the state AG's offices or the district attorneys and the U.S. attorneys, when those are exposed as having real problems at the top. So it's not just the, as we call them, like line agents. It's not the everyday bureaucrat attorney there who is just trying to do the right thing, enjoys working for the people. That's why they took that job. Doesn't make as much money as they would in private practice. But again, enjoys as a, being a civil servant. It's those at the top that, that corrupt these organizations. And I think it's the worst when it has to do with enforcing the law. So, because you have to believe that it's equal justice under law, right? That's what our Supreme Court has on, you know, it's carved into the Supreme Court. We have to believe that, because if we don't, everything else collapses in the country. So that means that it's equal justice under law, regardless of your political views, regardless of what party you are for, and if you're the president and decisions you make that you're allowed to make as president, or weighing in on policy issues like you are allowed to do as a politician, and that doesn't mean you're going to be investigated because of your political or policy views. It doesn't shield you from ever being investigated. It doesn't mean you can go out and just commit rampant crimes. It means that you are able to speak. It means that you're able to have your positions, appoint your people, and remove those others from those offices that do not support your agenda. And I think here it's, we knew that there's just been this level of corruption and just mistrust by the American people when it comes to our law enforcement agencies. And it's not just the federal agencies. Jeff was talking about it. It goes right down to the police force. And it doesn't help that the left is the one that's usually, you know, taking it to the police officers that we know are in tough positions and have to make tough calls every day. And that we're trying to look at where is the big problem coming from? The big problem is not really the police officers, not the officers walking the street or the detectives. The big problem is who is running these agencies for the states, especially in some of these hard, dark blue states, who feel like they could just go after whoever they want for political purposes, and who's running them at the federal level. And I will tell you, with President Trump in one term, you cannot get rid of all of the corruption. Now he's got a second term, and we're almost 2 years in. There's still issues at play inside that Department of Justice that need to be worked out. That's why we're still, while we support most of the DOJ's moves, we've also sometimes got to take them to court as we speak right now to get the information that we need.
1: Well, and once again, you think back to the old quote from Lord Acton that says, you know, power tends to corrupt. Absolute power tends to corrupt absolutely. When you have, and I think it also shows the genius of the founders with the separation of powers and the fact that the Department of Justice is under the executive branch. What does the left want to do? They want to keep saying it's an independent agency. Now, yes, there is some, it does have to have some freedom to operate, but at the end of the day, it's still under the executive branch.
6: Right.
1: When it was Obama, they were fine with Eric Holder being his wingman.
6: Right.
1: But when it's conservatives, it's not okay. It's got to be completely separate. What happens when you have the power of law enforcement and you have no check above you? If you're an attorney general or in a state, you have the entire law enforcement apparatus of the state of New York, one of the most powerful states in our country.
6: Apparatus.
1: As well. Right. What happens? It tends to corrupt. You tend to do only what you want to do because you see it as right. You're right in your own eyes.
6: Yeah, it can actually get worse than the Hoover example, because there, once that was exposed, those that placed him in those positions of power weren't necessarily backing those decisions. Unfortunately, here we have governors who are supporting these AGs, and we have seen presidents who supported these AGs and special prosecutors and people put in place, and they have supported them. So they not only feel like they've got all this power because they're legally emboldened, they also feel like if they've got the political wins and the political support in their state or federally, that they've got that extra level of protection to say, hey, we're just carrying out the job of this president or of this state administration, And so that's when the power gets really worse. It's not just when one person is exposed as abusing their office. It's when the entire system is exposed as being abusive and using their power to abuse our constitutional rights as Americans. We should not have to fear our State Department of, state AGs, U.S. attorneys, or the Department of Justice, the IRS, the FBI, or any other government agency, state, federal, or local, because of our political positions, views, votes, or speech ever in the United States of America. And certainly not our religious beliefs. But we've seen all of those used as the only reason to investigate us. Investigate those Catholics, because there's something weird about those Catholics that like that Latin mass. So let's go send in FBI to them. Only thing they did, what made them a target? They went to Latin mass. Okay. We know they went after Tea Party groups. Why? Because of their policy positions. And they were advocating for, supporting different political people. So protected political speech by the Constitution. And yet that was the only reason they decided to go after them at the IRS. I mean, why go after President Trump? They don't like that he has different policies and different views on immigration, on election security. And so they try to make those out to be either financial crimes or crimes you can actually be in prison for. So again, I you go through the list, Will, but that's when our founding fathers were most afraid of, is that speech and our viewpoints and religion could be criminalized. And that's why the First Amendment protects all of that, but why you have to have outside organizations the size of the ACLJ who are willing to stand up and protect that speech, whatever form it is, religious, political, policy views, the views of politicians. We have done it all up to defending the president of the United States or a kindergarten student, in Washington State. So from the president to a kindergarten student, you protect every American speech. You've got to have these outside groups like ours always ready to make sure that our First Amendment means something for my kids, for their kids, and their kids. So that this is a nation that doesn't just celebrate 250 years, but can celebrate another 250 years from now. And that's why you have to have organizations like the ACLJ, Will. It's why it's so important that our donors and our supporters donated last month. It's why we thank them. But it's also why when we ask them to sign petitions, they sign petitions and get involved and stay engaged and share the broadcast and share what we post on social media. Get this out there. It's how we protect and preserve our rights.
1: And Jordan, I just got an update from some of our attorneys. They are reviewing the final draft of that state FOIA, that FOIL action that will be going out hopefully in a matter of moments after this broadcast.
6: That was all done in 15 hours, and most of those 15 hours were when people are asleep.
1: Right, exactly. So that's what we do. We don't take a day off. The Impact match may be over, but we're still here. And guess what? We'll talk to you tomorrow.
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0: Labor Day, and Ed Cox is joining me here in studio. Geo
1: Yes, sir.
0: We're working for a living.
1: And you know who set the 9-to-5 job? You know who figured that out, that that's the best working day? Henry Ford.
0: Wow.
1: Henry Ford.
0: And did he do a great job with automobiles.
1: Out that people work longer than that, weren't as effective at it, and they weren't as good at the job as a result. And so he decided 9-to-5 job was right for his workers.
0: Wow. Well, that is interesting. And you know what? I don't feel like it's Labor Day today. I feel like it's Groundhog Day. If you listen to the Democrats, oh my gosh, over the weekend, Ed, it was so crazy because they were talking about, our job is to impeach Trump. No, your job is to represent the American people. I mean, their whole thing was impeach Trump, hamper Trump, block Trump, and you're going to be going to the big convention. I can't wait this week.
1: I'm looking forward to it. Everyone's going to be there. Everyone's going to be talking. The president of the United States is going to open it up with a big speech. And J.D. Vance, the vice president, is probably going to close it. Now, the official schedule is not fixed, so I have to make that clear. But this is what the present word is.
0: Well, it's going to be
2: great.
0: Got
2: some breaking news, guys.
0: Oh, wait, John, before we bring you in, the most important breaking news, can I tell you, before you is this. Hold on.

0: John Catsimatidis, we love you. I am glad that you're not in studio. You are still working on Labor Day because every day is working day for you. You're the hardest working guy. We love you. And John, happy, happy birthday.
1: Happy birthday, John.
2: Thank you, thank you, thank you. I work more than 9 to 5.
0: I know. No, 9 a.m. to 5 a.m.
2: Well, today from 6 a.m. this morning I went on, and I'm working till 6 p.m. tonight.
0: Oh, my. Well, I'm sorry. I hope you had a little break. How was your birthday, John, most importantly? How was your birthday and Labor Day?
2: I spent it with the kids. We had a nice lunch with the kids and the family. And then after that, guess what? We jumped in the pool, and it was a beautiful day in the pool.
0: Awesome, awesome. And did you get any birthday cake or birthday cookies or cupcakes or pancakes, right? You had birthday pancakes.
2: I only had one bite of cake, you know? I mean, because, you know what I had for breakfast? Margo made me pancakes, and you know that great Pat Farum gave me that great maple syrup from Vermont.
0: Ooh.
2: And guess what? You know, I'm a diabetic. My sugar went up to 350.
0: Oh, my goodness. So you had to burn it off in the pool.
2: Yourself.
0: Wow.
1: Maple syrup on your birthday shouldn't count. Come on, John.
0: Exactly.
2: Yeah, I know. I said that to the meter.
0: Well, all I've got to say is Margo is a great cook, so that is a great birthday present.
2: Margo is a great, great cook. And then Margo made breakfast, and Meg made lunch, and it was a great, great day. And I worked 6 to 6, and that's even better. By the way, we had some other breaking news that President Trump is going to be on WABC on Sid Show at 8:30 in the morning, Friday morning for 9/11.
0: Oh, that's fantastic. That is fantastic. And that is so important to hear from him on that day, because he loved New York. And in fact, John, I want to play
2: WABC.
0: And he loved
1: that's
0: New
1: right after the big convention also.
0: Yes, exactly. It's right after the big convention. Yeah. And by the way, I want to play you guys. Speaking of which, because President Trump, we had a clip. It's kind of going back down memory lane. This is President Trump. This is right after 9/11. He's down at Ground Zero. And this is before he's a politician. It shows how much he loves this country and loves New York. Take a listen, guys.
3: We have a lot of people coming down here and a lot of people down here now, and they're brave guys. A couple of them got hurt, but I just want to spur them on a little bit.
4: What did you think when you heard about this?
3: I was just down to Ground Zero. Ground Zero is a disaster. I've never seen anything like this. I hope we act very quickly. I hope we find out who did it and act accordingly and quickly.
0: Wow. So, yeah, how fitting is that, John? Because it shows he was so involved in New York and America, and he didn't have to. It wasn't he was a politician. He was a New Yorker.
2: Yeah, he was a New Yorker, but he always loved New York. And look, I at this period of time, I think he's going to go down in history as saving the free world.
0: I agree 100%. And you guys, before we bring in Peter King on John's birthday, a little breaking news.
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0: And now let's go to Peter King, because a lot of people are talking about this. Mayor Mondani signs the executive order recognizing 9/11. Of course, as we were just talking about, we're heading into the 25th anniversary, a very somber one. And he gives the signing pen that he uses to a lawyer who represented an Al-Qaeda terrorist. You can't make it up. This is just so disconcerting. And joining us now is the great Congressman Peter King. Peter, your thoughts about all this?
6: Well, thank you, Rita, and happy birthday, John. Glad you had those pancakes. Leave some Marco.
2: Well, I'll tell you, they were delicious, especially with that genuine maple syrup from Vermont.
6: Wow. Can't ask for more than that. As far as Mandama, you know, this first started the fact that he shouldn't go down there. I was saying, let's just keep quiet. He is the mayor. I don't like him. I don't support him. But if he wants to go, that's his prerogative. However, as this got closer and closer and more comes out, and to me, last week with the handing the pen to the lawyer of a terrorist, to me, that put it over the top. And he should not be there. You can't keep him from being there. But to me, it's really offensive. All those family members are going to be down there mourning their loved ones who died, who were killed that day at sacred ground, and have someone there who...
0: Oops, Peter, we just lost you. Hold on one second. But you know what Peter was just talking about, Ed, about the fact that, you know, of all times to hand it, you're doing the 9/11 signing, and you know what that's like, when whether it's the president or whether it's the mayor doing a signing, and then suddenly to have all of a sudden he hands it to Jessica Tisch, the NYPD commissioner.
1: Yes.
0: Yep. And then says, could you hand this to him? I mean, it was like, here's my intent. It's just disrespectful. It's disgusting.
1: She very carefully was this. I really don't want to give it to this person.
0: Yeah, you could tell that she felt very awkward
1: she
0: about it.
1: She felt very awkward about it.
0: Yeah,
1: absolutely.
0: You could tell it was just a really weird.
1: It was weird.
0: Like, you know, and I understand. Hey, Peter, I understand we have you back, Peter. Go ahead, Peter.
6: Yeah, somebody cut me off. I don't know what's going on. It must have been Mandami.
0: Yeah, anyway, you know what? You said the word Mandani and it went click.
6: That's it. No, to me, this Ground Zero is sacred ground. And the ceremony every year, the commemoration more than the ceremony, it's done with such dignity. In fact, there are no speeches. It's just basically you have family members read out the names. And for him to be there on that day when he has been, during the campaign, agreed to be photographed with an unindicted co-conspirator in the first World Trade Center bombing. He's been talking about a global intifada. And now to have his chief counsel being a lawyer for terrorists and handing him the pen. I mean, of all the people in New York he could have given given a pen to, any member of victim's family, anyone could have been a firefighter, a cop, construction worker, any of the emergency workers down there. No, he gives it to a guy who was a lawyer for a person accused of being involved in the bombing of the Pentagon or the attack on the Pentagon. And also his other clients were down in Guantanamo. So that was not a mistake he made. He knew exactly what he was doing. He was sending a message. And to me, he does not deserve to be there. It's going to be upsetting. On the other hand, I hope there's no disturbance or carrying on, because all the attention should be focused on those who were killed that day and their families were still mourning them.
0: I agree. And, you know, Peter, your thoughts, too, as we head into 9/11, you were chairman of the Homeland Security Committee. And I keep thinking, where are we now with the terror threats? Because I feel like the alarm bells are still going off, if not even more, 25 years later.
6: Yeah, in many ways, the terrorists are in the same position as they were on September 10th. Listen, President Bush, give him credit. And he set up defenses so that an attack like 9/11 could not happen again. Having said that, the terrorists are also adapting, and they have other methods. They have other means. So we have to adapt with them. We have to stay ahead of them. You have ISIS, you have Al-Qaeda, you have various splinter groups here in the United States. You have other Islamist terror groups. So we have to stay on it. My concern is that, the Department of Homeland Security and the Committee on Homeland Security was set up after 9/11 because of the terror threat. And now so much emphasis is going on illegal immigration. That's only part of the issue. I mean, yeah, I hope we're still monitoring terrorism the way we should. But I know, for instance, here in New York, with the apparatus that Ray Kelly and Bloomberg have set up, I think that's been somewhat dismantled. I think Jessica Tisch will do all she can with the tools that they still allow her to use. But it's not like it was when Kelly was there, when basically we were, I can say, having been in Washington at that time, the NYPD had more Arabic speakers than the entire FBI did. They had basically their own FBI and their own CIA, and they stopped between 19 and 20 different attacks on the city of New York. And I just hope we keep that same emphasis on. I'm not sure we are. I mean, you're very seldom to hear anyone even talking about terrorism. Again, it's limited to immigration, which is part of the issue, but that really is separate from what ISIS and Al-Qaeda may do. So I am glad. One thing I should say, having Andrew Garbarino from New York now being the chairman of the Homeland Security Committee, he is able to focus more attention, I think, than would be there otherwise. But no, I'm still concerned. I really am very concerned. That listen, I'm not trying to cry wolf here, and I'm trying to say an attack is around the corner, but it could happen at any moment, and we have to constantly be on our guard. And I hope we have the funding and the mechanism, everything in place to do what we can to prevent it.
0: Yeah, 100%. We have Ed Cox here with us. Ed.
1: Yeah. I was thinking about the Iranian situation. They're the biggest purveyor of terrorism in the world, and they were building, it came clear because of the war that's going on, they are building an ICBM in addition to their nuclear program. That's what President Trump has stopped by what he has done in taking them on. And no other president before him for 47 years dared to do it.
6: And I fully agree with that. And listen, people can agree or disagree with the strategy. I support it. But I mean, even if I didn't, I would say, thank God we're doing something, because they go into a nuclear power, go into ballistic missiles, and Hezbollah, which is basically controlled by Iran, is the largest terrorist state managed organization in the world. They are incredibly dangerous. They're incredibly lethal. And we know they're here in New York. So that's what we constantly have to be on our guard about. And so instead of criticizing the president, let's find ways to work with him. That's what I would say. Again, I support what he was doing. Even if I didn't fully agree with it, I would still find ways to agree. And I wouldn't be talking about this is an unnecessary war. This shouldn't have happened. The fact is that President Trump didn't want to be in the position 4 or 5 years from now. There's a terrible attack on New York. And they say, why didn't Trump do something about it when he was there? At 9/11, we also, why didn't we do more? Again, at that time, we were caught off guard. There's no excuse for being caught off guard now.
0: You know what I worried about, Congressman Peter King? I worry about the tens of millions that came in, up to maybe 20 million, even 25, sometimes President Trump says, that came in under Joe Biden. I mean, how many people are here, potential sleeper cells? I mean, just like 9/11, you had them living among us. You had Mohammed Atta hanging out in Florida. You had the other one who was taking the flying lessons in Oklahoma. I mean, this is scary.
6: No, it is. And, you know, if 10 million come in, 15 million, whatever the number is, 20 million, I don't know, it was much too big a number. All you need is 5 or 10 people. I mean, we saw what was the 19 terrorists did on September 11th. We saw others after that. You don't need that many. I remember, I guess it was in 2009, when there was going to be a liquid bomb explosive attack on New York City subway system, which could have wrecked it. There's only about 5 people involved in that. And yet, if they hadn't been stopped, there would have been total devastation in Manhattan and Brooklyn, for that matter. So it's a dangerous game that people are playing when they try to cut back on terror and try to minimize it, say you're an Islamophobe if you're talking about it, if you're trying to alert people to it. And again, thank God the NYPD, even though it has been and had its hands tied somewhat, still does an outstanding job. Like Deputy Commissioner Rebecca Wiener is great. Jessica says she was there with Ray Kelly 20 years ago, and she's like one of the remnants of that anti-terror group. So thank God she is there. And again, I heard what you were saying before. The look on her face when that pen was handed to her to give to that terrorist supporting lawyer, that to me, that was it spoke volumes to me as to, you know, the spot that she's been put in. But thank God she's there.
1: And Congressman, you can't compromise with terrorists. I mean, all you can do is eliminate them. It's very straightforward because they're trying to eliminate Americans.
6: That's it. There's no reasonable ground. There's no room for compromise. It's really all or nothing. And that's why. And also, we really can't afford to lose. I mean, they don't care how many of their people get killed. They're in a death march. They don't care. But the fact is that with us, God forbid, we saw it. I mean, again, 25 years later, look at the suffering we still have from that one day attack, 1 hour attack. All that happened within 1 hour on one Tuesday morning. And 25 years later, people are still suffering. I was in several meetings last week at Mount Sinai and also down at Ground Zero. And this whole issue of the people, a significant number of more people have died since 9/11 than actually died on that day. These are people directly killed by diseases and illnesses caused by what they inhaled at Ground Zero. So this is an ongoing tragedy, and that was just 1 hour on one day 25 years ago.
0: Well, it feels like yesterday. We will never, ever forget, nor should we ever. By the way, we also have our big WABC gala. It's sold out. And of course, the proceeds going to a lot of great causes, including Tunnel to Towers, the Pataki Foundation, and so many others. Peter, we love you. Thank you so much, Peter King.
6: Thank you.
0: Thank you.
6: And again, happy birthday, John.
2: Thank you so much.
0: John, lucky John, Labor Day. It's fitting that it's on Labor Day, the hardest working guy we know. And you guys, and John, I understand the gala's all sold out, right? That's great news.
2: The gala was all sold out a week ahead of time. I knew it was, it was 9/11, and it was also Rosh Hashanah. A lot of Jewish people were upset about that, but it was 9/11. It wasn't our fault. We didn't do it, based on on that. And I tell you, it's oversold out. So we're working on it, how we're going to fit a few extra tables in.
0: Well, that's a good problem to have, because everybody wants to give and everybody wants to honor these great organizations and be a part of the rebuilding of New York and America. John, we have with us our next guest. Here we go. Some breaking news.
5: Breaking news. WABC.
0: And tomorrow is a big primary in New Hampshire. And joining us now is Scott Brown. He is former senator from Massachusetts. And joining us, he's there in the big race in the primary against John Sununu. And Senator Scott Brown, we love you. Fill us in on how the race is going, because this is a biggie, and your background is spectacular.
7: Well, first of all, Reed, it's great. And John, happy birthday. My birthday's on Saturday. I'll be 67. And John, I'll never forget going in your office. You're one of the hardest working men I've ever met. So thank you for that, and continued success to you and your family.
2: Thank you. You know, you're up in the Massachusetts area. We're opening up a few stations up there and up in the Massachusetts area. And I believe that the 39% of the Republicans in Massachusetts that have no congressmen, no senators, deserve representation in Washington.
7: Well, yes, that's absolutely right. So, yes, I just left a big barbecue in Salem. And prior to that, I did a big parade, about 8,000 people in the town of Milford. And I'll tell you what, it feels so much like 2010 when I stopped the Democrat supermajority. Didn't get any help from anyone from D.C. or just the regular people around the country when I stopped that supermajority, down 41 and 1-6. And I'll tell you what, it feels the same way here. It's unbelievable.
2: We got to fix the energy. New Hampshire. We got to fix Massachusetts. We got to fix Vermont, because the Republicans in New Hampshire, Massachusetts, Vermont, that whole Northeast area need to be represented in Washington.
7: Well, you're not

0: Scott Brown, to talk about the big issues and also what's at stake. How important it is, obviously, to have a Republican senator there, because obviously who wins tomorrow goes up against the Democrat. But how important that is, given the stakes. I mean, I was just watching over the weekend, Ed Cox, who's here in studio, and John and I, all three of us were just talking this weekend. I mean, every single Democrat was out there saying, we want to impeach. We want to, their whole plan is to block, you know, the agenda that it, like, it's going to stifle any growth we have seen already.
1: Yeah, well, as you know, I stopped the Democrat supermajority with being the 41st senator. And from day one, 17 months ago, I said New Hampshire will determine who controls the Senate. And I believe that wholeheartedly. And it's a very important state because we don't know what's going to happen in Texas. I think Michigan's going to win. But, you know, that we have some real challenges because the messaging on our side really stinks. And, Ed, thank you for all you do for New York. And I appreciate your past support. What are people talking about? Obviously, you know, they want to get out of the war right away, so energy prices will go down and inflation will go down. But we have, thanks to Scott Betson and others in passing the Big Beautiful Bill, we have a rock-solid foundation on our economy. And as a result of the fluctuations, we're still gas cheaper than when Biden was there, 518 to 585. And you look at, obviously, the employment numbers are way up, inflation starting to come down, and that's in the middle of a war. So when that's terminated, I encourage the president to finish the damn job, and I encourage him to get in a room with the prime minister of Canada and get that thing done, and let's get back to caring about the things that matter right here at home and forget about the world stuff. You know, let other people, let our allies step up on those things. So we're getting a great response. People can go to scottbrown.com and help. You get one or two more days to help financially, and we're kicking butt and taking numbers. I love this.
0: That's awesome. Ed Cox.
2: I remember your win in 2010 after the disaster of 2008. But explain what that 41, you were the 41st Senate victory, and it was huge. You were way down, and you came back, and in Massachusetts, you won. Explain what that meant, having 41 Republicans in the Senate.
1: Basically, they didn't give me a chance. They wouldn't even introduce me when I went to an NRSC meeting. And that's fine because it emboldened me to really not owe anybody anything as it is right now. My only special interests are the people in New Hampshire. And what that means, folks, is they had the presidency, they had the House in a supermajority, and then they had the Senate in a supermajority. That means they had 60, so they could do whatever they wanted, and they did. And when I went in, everything stopped cold. They couldn't put through the rest of Obamacare, which is a piece of crap. I knew it. I read the bills, and they had to basically run everything through my office for almost 2.5 years. And so I tried to do what we could, you know, to save things and rescue things. But remember, we only had 41 senators. But what I did do immediately is I passed the insider trading bill. And when I left, they weakened it. So that's what happens when you have all that power in one hand. And we need to make sure that basically all the things that have happened, you know, whether it's no tax on tips, overtime, the Social Security breaks, you know, all the tax code, all those things, men and boys and women and girls sports, that we don't go backwards in the impeachment BS and just the complaining and whining and not putting the American people first. That's what we're going to get. That's what's at stake. And you may not like how the president does his job in terms of the rhetoric associated with it, you know, making Canada the 51st state and all that kind of BS. But you got to appreciate the fact that he doesn't want Iran to have a nuclear weapon to wipe Israel off the face of the earth and export that terrorism around the region and the world, number one. You got to like the fact that we're becoming more and more energy independent and that we don't have men and girls and women and girls sports, young girls' dreams getting crushed. There's so many things that are positive. So I'll take a few negative things and appreciate all the positives that we have. But it'll go sideways, folks, really, really quickly if we don't get our act together and all unify.
0: Absolutely. And everybody, I want to tell everybody, Senator Scott Brown, you were also on the Armed Services Committee, the Homeland Security, Health, Education, Labor, as it's Labor Day, Small Business, Veterans Affairs. You have such terrific background. And we wish you so much luck tomorrow night in the primary. We're going to be covering it and looking forward to calling you senator again soon.
1: Rita, you've always been the best, and you have a special place in my heart. And John, you, like I said, you're a great, great, great guy and a philanthropic person beyond none. So thank you, and God bless you all. Bye-bye.
3: Thank you. We all stand together to make sure America stays America.
1: And John, don't worry. I'll call you and Ed, you too, for your check when I win.

0: Thank you so much, you guys. And Senator, thank you so much. We wish you so much luck. Senator Scott Brown, with the big primary tomorrow. Great to have you. And John, stick with us. Ed, stick with us. We're going to go to a break, and coming up, we're going to go to Texas. Ed's going to be going to Texas soon for the big first ever midterm convention for the GOP.
1: Dallas, here we come.
0: That's, you're lucky. We're going to have to play some Texas music.
1: You bet.
0: John loves that, too. We got to give it to him on his birthday. He definitely has earned that.
2: I love Texas music.
0: All right. Well, you're going to get it when you come back. We're going to be kicking our boots up when we come back, guys.
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0: Well, we are going to Texas. John, I know you love that. It's your birthday. You can have whatever music you want, my friend. John, are you there?
1: Yes, I love that Texas song.
0: All right, I knew you did. That's why we're playing it. And, of course, it's John's birthday. It's Labor Day. And also, this week is the big midterm convention, the first ever. Ed Cox, you're going to be going, this is historic.
2: Hey, it's a midterm convention. It's going to be run like a regular convention. Oh, it's a great opening speech by the president and apparently scheduled a closing speech by the Vice President Vance.
0: That's good. So 2 days, it's going to be packed, right? Are you very excited?
2: Absolutely.
0: You and I were together at the RNC, which was fantastic.
2: And WABC is going to be covering it.
0: We are going to be wall to wall. We have a lot of great folks there, so I can't wait. And joining us now, you guys, we're going to go to Texas to the Texas GOP chairwoman, Dorinda Randall. And Dorinda, we're so thrilled to have you here. Talk about first about this midterm convention that everyone's talking about. And it looks like President Trump may be opening it up, at least according to some public reports.
3: He is. Howdy, y'all. And we are thrilled to have it in Texas. We have been working night and day. We're just so excited. And it's going to be big and it's going to be fantastic. And we just cannot wait to get started. And I just received word that I'm going to be sitting watching him do the speech behind him. So you'll see a redhead there. And behind him, and that'll be me, the chairman of the Republican Party of Texas.
0: We'll look for the good-looking redhead right behind him. Wow, that's a good spot. That's the prime spot. You know, it's so fitting that it's in Texas, too. Explain why it's so important. There's a lot of reasons. Obviously, you got a lot of big races there. But Texas, to me, when I heard they were doing the midterms there, I was like, of course it is. Why is Texas the perfect place? First of all, it's going to be fun.
3: Well, because we are so proud to be Republicans. We are pro-family, pro-baby. We are pro-business. We are pro-God. And we are the right place to have it. And we are very pro-Trump. And so, you know, we are so excited to have him. And so it is a great way to get our Texans more beefed up and ready to go. And what you saw also with FIFA, when they came here for their World Cup, when they saw and witnessed how great Texas was, it just was an energy that was so contagious for all of us. And it just, we've been on a high of that ever since. And then when the 250th birthday came along, we were jazzed about that. And now we're extremely excited to have President Trump, as he said, be in one of his favorite places in the world.
0: And obviously, Dorinda, huge race there. And there was some big news that just came in that the Super PAC, President Trump's Super PAC, it's MAGA Inc., is doing $10 million buy there in Texas for the next 2 weeks. That only buys, if you think, you know, your money doesn't stretch far, 2 weeks of ads, prime time from Super PAC money. It actually only covers 2 weeks of ads. It's 1 week. It's apparently a week of ads, a whole bunch on Paxton, and a week of ads showing how crazy Tallarico is, who's going to be running up against the Attorney General Ken Paxton there in the Senate race in Texas. So talk about how important that race is, and obviously also in the scheme of keeping the Senate in GOP hands.
3: Yes, it is very, very important. It is our most important race in Texas. It is amazing that anybody would decide to in Texas, vote for this guy that is against meat. He is for the Bill Gates fake meat. He wanted that to be done. He also believes that transgenders should have access to abortion. He believes that boys should be in girls' sports, that men should be in women's locker rooms. He's just not a Texas person. He doesn't have our values. He's not pro-God. He mocks God every time he opens his mouth about the Bible, and supposedly he's a pastor, but he's not anything that works well here in Texas. And so the more people that understand what his values are, I don't think even some of our crazy Democrats in Texas will vote for him. No way.
0: If you don't like meat and you're in Texas, you're in trouble. Ed, go ahead.
2: Chairwoman, you also have a mayor who's an extraordinary story, isn't it? He is now a Republican.
0: Yeah, he was in studio with us, Ed, right? Remember, he came and joined us in studio.
2: He did. He joined us. He was terrific on the radio here. And he told me his story. Well, why don't you tell the audience that?
3: Well, you know, I've known Eric Johnson for a long time. In fact, I used to work for, he was then Senator Ken Paxton. But when I first met Ken Paxton, he was a state representative. So I knew Eric Johnson back when he was a Democrat state representative. Always a great guy. And even back then, he had Republican tendencies, you know. And so he finally came out of the closet. We are so excited to have him. But there were so many times that he would vote for with us during the sessions, and we were like, you are a Republican. But when the Democrats kept saying, defund the police, that was it. He is a mayor. He's for his people in Dallas. And he was like, no, I am not going to put my people in jeopardy. And so he went with being a Republican because we are for protecting the people.
0: Well,
2: I only have one problem with the mayor, and that is he is stealing our investment bankers. They're setting up campuses in Dallas, and you have now J.P. Morgan Chase has more employees on their campus outside Dallas than they have here in New York.
0: Wait. Where's that Exodus music? We have our we sadly play this, Dorinda, all the time because the Exodus from New York is growing and growing, and you guys down there in Texas are stealing it. Here's a little bit of the music. All right, you're taking them, Dorinda, to the free state of Texas.
1: The only ones leaving?
3: Well, you know, I'm a realtor, and I belong to this group called Conservative Move, and we help conservatives get out of those liberal states. And so for the longest time, we were doing really great, and it has slowed down quite a bit. But, you know, I love New York, and I just can't believe how the Democrats have completely destroyed it. They are just great at destroying anything that we love. And so I'm sorry that you keep losing great Americans, but I'm thankful that we're getting some really strong conservatives in our state that know the difference between communism and capitalism.
2: And that's why we're going to elect a Republican governor in here in New York come November,
3: yes.
2: Chairwoman.
3: Yes, you will.
0: You
3: yes,
0: heard it.
3: You
0: your lips to God's ears. All right. John, final thoughts.
1: My final thoughts is that we're going to destroy New York completely if we don't get some common sense in New York. And it's very, very sad because I love New York. I love New York City, New York State, and we cannot destroy it. And in Texas, we love you guys, and we love Florida, too.
3: You do, and it's always a competition when we see how many are fleeing to Florida compared to us, but so far we're doing great with the strong ones that we're getting. So I hate that for New York, because the more Republicans that leave your state, the worse off you are. But at the same time, we're getting some really great citizens in our state, and we thank Mamdani for that. He's the best
0: advertisement.
3: He's the best advertisement. That's for sure.
0: Wow. Well, Dorinda, you're going to have a great week, and we can't wait to hear all about it. And maybe we'll get some updates from you there this week as with the big first ever midterm convention taking place. Thank you so much for joining us.
3: Well, God bless y'all and God bless Texas.
0: Yeah, absolutely. Thank you so much. And guys, we're going to take a break now. And then when we come back, we're going to talk to General Blaine Holt, Congressman Pat Fallon, and Rod Blagojevich. But first, everybody, the big headlines. Sponsored.
4: 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Here's Rita Cosby.
0: And as you heard, sponsored by Gristini's. And here are some of the big headlines of the day. As the 25th anniversary of the 9/11 terror attack approaches, former New York Governor George Pataki, our friend, is revealing he has a 9/11 related illness. Governor Pataki, of course, was governor at the time of the attack and years after. He tells the New York Post he has a restrictive airway diseases that are connected to his time exposed to toxins at Ground Zero. He was diagnosed with it over the last 5 years. And also, the U.S. is issuing a new security warning over an unspecified threat in the Mexican border city of Nogales. Government employees have been restricted to essential movement during daylight hours only. The city is in the Mexican state of Sonora, where the U.S. urges citizens to exercise extreme caution. There is a lot of cartel activity also in that area. Those are the big headlines. And you guys, when we come back, we're going to talk to Blaine Holton, Pat Fallon, and Rob Blagojevich, as I said, as we continue also the big birthday of John Katz right after the break.
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0: CSB just did their press conference, and they said that Amazon cargo plane that went off the runway in Miami, it went 1,300 feet past the paved area. That's a lot of surface. And also that it crashed into a cleaning van and other vehicles. So really sad, at least five people killed. And joining us to talk about all of this is Brigadier General Blaine Holt. He is also an Air Force accident investigator. And Blaine, before I go to you, I know we have John Katz, the birthday boy, on. But and John, sorry to be talking about this on your birthday, but what you are such an expert flyer, too. What do you think happened here, John?
1: Well, I didn't hear the 4 o'clock press conference. So my speculation is that I want to see the resume of these two pilots. Because you know, 767 is pretty reliable aircraft, and you don't see that many accidents with them. And I want to see what the general has to say, because he probably heard the 4 o'clock press conference. I was in the pool.
0: Ah, what a show off. Ed Cox is in the studio. We're both totally jealous, John. I want you to know that. Totally jealous. So, General Blaine Holt, I'm sure you're jealous, too.
7: Yeah, happy birthday, John, but that's exactly where you should be. I hope there's a sauna afterwards with your name on it. But here's I did catch a lot of the press conference, and I'll go to stay with where I think we are. I think the pilots got themselves into a situation where they had a long aim point, is what we would call that, meaning you're letting too much runway get by you. When you're supposed to flare the airplane as it's running out of airspeed and you touch the wheels down, that's supposed to happen a lot earlier. And the only real answer when you get yourself into this situation, and all pilots will get themselves into this situation at some point, most early in their careers, which is, I think, where John's going. But then you go around. What you do is you push those throttles all the way to the stops, and you deconfigure the airplane, and you take it around, and you do it again. Many of us have been on airliners where the jet goes around, and you should look at that pilot very thankfully and say, thank you for your judgment, and thank you for saying this wasn't going to work out, and we're going to go try again. Might be embarrassing, but I'd rather be breathing oxygen after an embarrassing go-around than anything else.
0: You know, before we also let you go too, Blaine, and there's obviously a lot of questions on that. You were sending me and John, I couldn't believe all this that was going on with the UK. It's like another invasion. But these guys came on nice coach buses, like air-conditioned buses. So what's going on with, and where are they coming from into the UK?
7: It's getting very serious, the situation in Dover. You've got the French gendarmes, which in many cases in Calais is actually helping these people get onto rafts. They're supposed to be paid to do the opposite of that. And then you've got raft upon raft, 3,000 came across recently, all fighting age men, all claiming in France that we're going to create violence and take over the English. And then you've got the British government that's actually condemning the protesters and the British people who don't want this. And they spent all day in Parliament today basically eviscerating their own people, calling them violent extremists when all they're trying to do is stop, protect their sovereignty and stop these rape gangs. It is getting out of control and it is going past a tipping point.
0: John Katz, any thoughts about this? I mean, you know, I keep thinking, John, about what happened in Spain and all those images. And then today they come in and you could tell it's clearly a big issue in Europe.
1: Well, it's a very, very big issue. They're allowing these people to come in and take over Europe. And there is going to be no Europe because the Europeans, the Germans, the French are having 1.5 children per family, and the people coming in are having 14. So, you know, I mean, I can't believe the Germans, such smart people, are doing such dumb things.
0: Blaine, go ahead.
7: I would add to that by saying, if you go back to a book written in the late 70s, early 80s by the Muslim Brotherhood, it's called Jihad. It maps all this out in explicit detail. We are going to get to the West by hook or by crook, and then we're going to multiply our numbers as fast as we can, and we will use their democracy against them. Nobody begrudges a Muslim person or Muslim people in their population. We're all accustomed to diversity. But if you refuse to assimilate, demand your own laws, and then demand accommodation to the point at the expense of the people who are there, well, then that's an issue. And then what we see now is rape gangs and deaths across the continent where the courts are siding with those that perpetrated the crimes, and those that accuse them are actually, in some cases, like Germany, what John's talking about, going to jail.
0: Yeah, it is. It's amazing. And like you even see in Spain, they've been downplaying it big time. Like, oh, what migrants? It wasn't until you saw tens of thousands of them coming in and breaking into homes. You know, and then they finally started doing protests there. The people are so, you know, it's bad when they're fed up there in Spain. Ed Cox. Oh, wait, Ed, we got to get your mic on. Go ahead, Ed.
2: And the people are standing up for the citizens. For instance, in Germany, there's just a huge victory by the Alliance for Germany. One of the eastern areas of Germany, yeah. And the same with the Reform Party.
7: Bad news.
2: Go ahead.
7: Bad news. In the middle of the night, there was a magical recount, and that election in Sachsen-Anhalt right now is up in question. I pray the right thing happens for AfD, but we're seeing the same types of election shenanigans start to play itself out.
2: But they,
1: where was that, Blaine?
7: Sachsen-Anhalt, which is a liberal bastion in Germany, and AfD, the alternative party that's center-right, but they're declared to be extremist right-wingers, they mopped up last night. They ran the table, and it was going to be a new day in the Bundestag. But right now we're in trouble.
1: And my daughter told me that the extreme right wing in Germany, because she's on the board there with former Prime Minister Halper, that they are pro Russian.
7: Yeah. Well, anything that flies out of their mouth that is not anti-Russian will be recategorized in the press in Germany as pro-Russian. Unfortunately, you've got a lot of mainstream and a lot of propaganda. Anything here that we would call moderate or center-right, that would be what they're calling in Germany to be extreme right. What they want is their country back. They want to be out of the EU, and they want to deport the invaders. That's their platform. And so it's attractive to Germans, but apparently we've got some irregularities at that magic 3 o'clock in the morning witching hour with ballot counts.
2: So that they don't have an absolute majority in the local parliament, if you will. But they got 41%, and the next party, I think, has 8%. So are the dominant party.
7: They are, and a couple of more rounds of this, and you'll see that they might be able to put together a coalition. Right now, all the other parties are fairly unified. There's a lot of back office deals. I used to live in Germany, so I follow German politics fairly closely. But the popularity of this party is surging, and it's not just in Germany. It's Belgium. It's in the UK. It's in Spain. It's a fight. It's a political fight because these people are having their cultures erased before their very eyes, and they're deindustrializing as they think the only solution to their problems is carbon management and then weapons and money for a war that's claimed 3 million lives.
2: So tell us about the Reform Party in Britain.
7: Yeah, so the Reform Party got a rival. The Reform Party is your Nigel Farage group that wants to basically take over, calling Labour and the Conservative or the Tory Party the same thing, which is very true. But then you've also got Rupert Lowe's party, the Restore Party. My dear friend is number two in that group, Andrew Bridgen. If those two parties can get their act together and come up with some sort of coalition plan, I guarantee you the next time we see elections in the UK, it'll be a different story, and Labour and the Tories may not even be a part of the equation.
0: Well, this is very interesting. There is so much going on. And of course, Blaine, you got to come back on later this week. Give us an update, too, soon as you hear more on the Miami crash, because that is a biggie. Everyone's still trying to figure out what happened. Thank you so much. We really, really appreciate it. Blaine, have a great rest of the day, a great rest of your Labor Day.
7: Great. You too. Happy birthday, John.
1: Thank you.
0: And John, before we go to a break, I want to play a little clip. This is cut number 4. This is Hunter Biden, because you did a blockbuster interview with Hunter. It got a lot of attention where he didn't rule out, John, that he might run for president in 2028. I think it's going to be a very crowded field. But you did a really fascinating interview with him on the Cats Roundtable. And John, here's a little clip, and I want to talk with you about it right after. And here he is talking about drug dealers and murderers.
8: They should go after murderers, drug pushers that push drugs onto our kids. And you went through that where people were pushing it on you.
7: Yep.
8: That those people should be deported right away. And we don't want them harming our kids. What is your opinion?
9: 100%. I don't know of anybody that doesn't agree with that, John. That's the rational conversation about this. That's something that every American, I think, agree with. By the way, that's something that every naturalized citizen agrees with, is that I 100% believe that.
0: Wow. John, it's interesting.
1: Well,
0: he could be a voice.
1: I'm gonna tell you something. He was a very civilized kid. I think he did himself a big favor. The first time I ever talked to him, he was very civilized, and he made worldwide news. Our interview with him made worldwide news, but he really did not say that he was running for president in 2028. He joked around.
0: Right.
1: And said, "Sean, if you endorse me, maybe I'll run for president." But it was just more of a joke. But it made worldwide news in Ireland, India, the whole world. And it shows you how sometimes fake news prevails.
0: Yeah, it was interesting because you heard it. I heard it when he said it. And it was like he was joking. But you're right. It just shows it's still tantalizing, and everybody's already talking about 2028. And John, you did a great interview. So it was awesome. And guys, stick with us because we're going to go back to Texas.
10: The stars at night are big and bright. Deep in the heart of Texas,
0: And how lucky we get to go to Texas twice. That's why you know it's a great birthday for John Katz when he gets to hear that song twice. Joining us now is Congressman Pat Fallon. And Congressman, it's great to have you. John is joining us remote because he's in the pool enjoying his birthday. We have Ed Cox with me here in studio. And first, you got a big convention this week. We've been talking about it, and the stakes couldn't be higher this midterm.
11: No, there's no doubt at all. And I'm glad that we're having this convention to get people, you know, focus their energy to stopping these woke communists. They think they're on the march. We're going to set them straight, Rita.
0: Yeah, this is important. Talk about also the Texas race, because President Trump is putting a lot of money in a super PAC. And then you've got James Tallarico there opposite Ken Paxton in the Senate race. Ken Paxton, the current attorney general. And boy, that fight is like nasty. It's drag out. And then you've got Tallarico. That's the guy who famously said there's six genders in the United States, Congressman.
11: You know what? I can't call him Teller. I just can call him Tallarico, Rita, because that's who he is. I serve with him in the Texas legislature. He's absolutely full of it. He is a snake oil salesman. He's done nothing with his life. He just regurgitates Occupy Democratic talking points. And let me tell you, a very moderate position he could have taken in 2019. I sponsored a bill, which was a constitutional amendment. It became a constitutional amendment, would say Texas doesn't have an income tax now, and it can never have an income tax in the future. We did end up passing that. It's law, so we'll never have an income tax in Texas. 17 Democrats in the House voted with us and 3 in the Senate. Tallarico was not one of them. Tallarico couldn't do that because he's an Austin woke Marxist liberal.
0: Ed Cox.
2: Yeah. So that's a close election. What do you think? What do you think the outcome is in the end?
0: And why do you think it is so close? I mean, why Texas used to be red, yeah. red?
2: Yes.
11: Well, it's close because Ken Paxton is a good friend of mine, and he just, you know, he's got baggage he brings into a general election because the former Speaker of the House, who was a Republican, led an impeachment effort against him. And it just, when people don't know the full details, they just read the headlines, not the articles. It's just like where there's smoke, there's fire kind of theory, which isn't true in Ken's case. Ken has been you know what Ken Paxton is? He's true to his word, and what he says on the campaign trail, he does while he's in elected office. Unlike Tallarico, who gets caught saying that he wants to dismantle the oil and gas industry in Texas, but now, because he's running for the U.S. Senate, singing from a different sheet of music. You got to believe people for what they say. Words matter. It will be close, but I think it's going to be Paxton by 3.1% in the end.
0: And, you know, Congressman, by the way, that would be great news, not just obviously for Texas, but for America, because that is a very important seat right there. If that could flip, that could be a lot in terms of the Senate policy. I know in the House side, you've even talked about maybe being head of the Oversight Committee. I can't think of a more important time, especially. First of all, that would mean, of course, that the GOP keeps the House. But if the Democrats get it, they're already talking about impeachment, investigation, weaponization. It's like going after Trump. I don't even want to say 1.0 or 2.0. It's like 10.0 in terms of weaponization.
11: It's going to be lawfare on steroids. There's no doubt about it. Rita, if they take over, if they're in the majority in the House come January, there's going to be impeachment investigations, not only on President Trump, but on several of his cabinet members, on his family, any American that gave significant amounts of money to causes, political causes and campaigns that the Democrats didn't like. They're not going to look at saving taxpayer money, fraud, waste and abuse, what we did with DOGE, defunding NPR and PBS. They're not going to be looking at the soft money into the hundreds of billions of dollars that Gutter and China and others have done over the last several decades. It really, you know, in throwing it into institutions of higher education for indoctrination, not education.
0: Yeah, I mean, the stakes couldn't be higher. Doesn't it feel to you, Congressman? It's like an alternate world. I tell everybody, and John and I often say this on the show, that it is common sense versus crazy. I mean, that's really what's at stake in the midterms, right?
11: There's no doubt about it. If you want adults in the room that actually have accomplished things in their private lives, I mean, this is one of the things I tell Rita, is particularly these independents and those in the middle, don't vote for somebody that you wouldn't hire in the private sector. Most, if not all, of the DSA candidates have never really done anything with their lives at all except live in their mom's basement and, again, regurgitate talking points they read about on social media. I want somebody that's accomplished, that has the country's best interest at heart, that actually believes that the United States is the greatest nation that history has ever known. Because if you believe that, you can protect the republic and make sure its best days have yet to be counted.
0: Yeah, and especially as we are on our 250th birthday, we want to keep it for another 250-plus. You know, there's no doubt about it. Congressman Pat Fallon from the great state of Texas, we love you. Thank you for joining us on Labor Day, Congressman.
11: Thanks, Rita. You're the best. And happy birthday, John. You guys are great patriots.
1: Thank you. Thank you. And Rita, one thing. The FCC has been saying that they're going to be holding stations accountable and television stations accountable for putting out polls that are phony polls.
0: Yeah, that's interesting. Do we still have Congressman Fallon with us? Yeah, that is interesting. I saw that.
11: They should, because I remember being interviewed about that bogus Iowa poll that had Harris up 3, and I told them then, you can look it up, I said that's laughable. President Trump won Iowa twice by nearly 10 points, I think it was 8. He's going to win it by more than 10 this time. That poll is absolute misinformation, disinformation, it's fake news.
0: Yeah, and John, you know, that's a great point, because there is a responsibility. It drives the news cycle. It could drive people to the polls or to voting or not, right, John?
1: Yeah, it changes people's opinion.
0: Yep.
1: You know, they come up with phony polls, and there hasn't been a poll that's been right for the last couple of years.
0: Yeah, that's for sure. At least they're consistently wrong, right? That's the. You guys, thank you very much. John, stick with us, and Congressman, enjoy the rest of your day. Thank you for being with us.
11: Thanks, Rita. God bless. Take care.
0: Thank you. God bless you. And you guys, we're going to take a break, John and Ed, and we're going to go to Governor Rob Blagojevich right after the break here on Katz and Cosby on Labor Day and also John Katz's birthday.
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13: Ocean Drive is the only luxury rentals in New York with a spectacular ocean view. You wake up in the morning and breathe that ocean air. I'll certify that you're going to live 10 years longer. 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
0: And of course, it is Labor Day, but it is John Katz's birthday, who is joining us remote. Of course, he's working on Labor Day. Joining us now, I have also, of course, Ed Cox in studio, but we also have remotely Governor Rob Blagojevich. And Gov, I know you have a greeting for John on his birthday.
18: I absolutely do. Happy birthday to you, John. I really have an affinity for guys with long and hard to pronounce last names.
0: John, are you there?
1: Yes, I am here.
0: No, wait, go ahead, Governor.
1: Pronounce his name, the governor's name, right? Blagojevich. Now,
18: it rhymes with Katsimatidis, and that's a real honor. Congratulations.
1: And we have to work hard and make him the next mayor of Illinois or Chicago.
0: Absolutely. See, that's your birthday wish. You have to honor it, Governor, because you just heard it from John. He said you got to be mayor. So you got to deliver on the birthday wish for you to be mayor, Governor.
18: No, I appreciate what John said. You know, I'm calling you from the People's Republic of Chicago. And we just had the Democratic Socialist Convention here throughout the weekend. Chicago historically has been a city that's hosted historic conventions, including Teddy Roosevelt's convention in 1912, his third party convention. That was sort of populist and progressive, but certainly not socialist, because he was very much against socialism because he knew just how bad it was. But these socialists today, what do they want? They want no police. They want no borders. They want no prisons. They want no president. They don't want a U.S. Senate, and they want to sack the Supreme Court. And they'll make our country, they'll destroy our country because there won't be any borders, and they'll basically put the rights and the interests of the illegal immigrants above everyday ordinary Americans, which is what the Democratic Party has been doing here in Chicago.
0: You know, Governor Blagojevich, you know, it's amazing. The keynote speaker, if this doesn't speak volumes, was Hassan Piker, the influencer who's been hanging around with El Sayed, who, of course, is the Senate candidate there in Michigan. He knows Mondani in New York. He's been hanging around all over the place. I mean, that says volumes that's who. And in fact, he's defiant. I mean, one of the things that he was even saying, too, was that, you know, the Democratic establishment doesn't like it, and I don't care. This is sort of a new breed of Democrat, right?
18: They're an angry breed of Democrats. They're filled with anger, hatred. In many ways, they're nihilistic and anarchists. I don't want to go to such an extent to say that they celebrate assassinations of corporate people, but, I mean, there's evidence to suggest that some of them sort of do. And this particular guy, Hassan Piker, has said all kinds of anti-Semitic things. And it is shocking to me that the Democratic Party would somehow have room for people like that. And it's shocking to me that our Governor Pritzker, who's Jewish, would actually go to that event and speak on the same stage as Hassan Piker. Pritzker is so shameless in his political aspirations that even his own faith and his own ethnic group isn't so important to him that he's willing to share a stage with a guy like that.
0: Wow. You know what? I'm glad you brought up the J.B. Pritzker, because that is frightening. Did you see it's in the state of Michigan? There was a woman there she's Jewish. She's the attorney general, and she's a Democrat. She at first said, I'm scared to go to my own conference, and she is Jewish. And then just a couple days ago, she flipped and flopped after getting talked to by a number of Democrats saying, you know what? We have to put our Jewish interests on the back burner and vote for these people, even DSA people. I mean, what does that say about the spine or spineless, Governor?
18: Well, that's a great question. Look, I have a book coming out called Framed, Effed, and Freed. It talks about my experience in prison for politics, not for crimes. I talk about how it gives you the opportunity to read books that you didn't read in school, which I did. in prison, I should say, not in school like I should have. Anyway, I read a lot of history books. And one of the things about the Holocaust, and I'm not Jewish. I mean, I'm a Serbian Orthodox, Greek Orthodox Christian. But one of the things about the Jewish people correctly is never again. That was the mantra. That's the mantra. Never again. We're never going to let this happen to us again. Because the pages of history are replete with examples how about Jewish people being persecuted through the centuries. And then this happens at World War II. Systematic genocide by a state. 5 million Jews murdered and killed. And here you have today, in this 21st century, with this new generation, so many of the very same things that led up to the Nazis taking over.
0: Yeah.
18: And the sort of acquiescence of some people, even from the Jewish community, who sort of went along to go along to get along and didn't want to upset the pressure from the groups that they're part of. And that's what we're seeing today. And shame on Pritzker and shame on these other Jewish leaders in the Democratic Party for not standing up and condemning these people and kicking them out of their party.
0: 100%. 100%. Governor, we love you. And I think we're going to be seeing you at the 9/11 event, honoring, of course, the heroes of 9/11 later in the week. So that'll be great.
18: I look forward to it. And thank you, John, for honoring police officers and firefighters and first responders and all the heroes and the men and women who lost their lives on 9/11. Let us always commemorate them and never forget them.
0: Never forget.
1: I'll see you Friday at the big gala in New York, and I'm going to announce to everybody that you're going to be the next mayor of Chicago.
0: Perfect.
18: Okay, John. Sounds good. Don't let my wife hear you say that.
1: All right.
0: Thank you, Governor. Thank you very much. And, guys, what do we all stand for?
19: Truth, justice, and the American way.
0: And happy birthday, John. Enjoy the rest of your birthday. We love you.
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21: This is the Arthur Idala Power Hour with quintessential New Yorker, attorney Arthur Idala, New York's go-to lawyer. He's here to share his stories from in the courtroom and around the city with interviews from high-profile guests and everyday folks calling in to talk about everything from politics, lifestyle, health and wellness, and more. And now your host, making the case for the city he loves, attorney Arthur Idala. Yeah.

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0: Yeah, baby.
5: This is one of the great experiences of my life.
0: Rosanna Scotto. Hi, Rosanna.
6: Oh, my goodness. First of all, thank you so much, Arthur. You know I love you.
7: Hello, Uncle Geraldo. I am very happy to be here.
0: Mayor Adams.
8: I'm the pilot right now. Like it or not, I'm the pilot of this plane.
0: I'm with you. I voted you in as the pilot.
8: I'm saying to your listeners, don't hope for me to crash because you're on this plane with me.
0: It wouldn't be a day in the studio if Joni wasn't here.
1: Of course, the great Alex.
0: Thank you, Ryan Pagano.
1: What am I doing, Sambolino?
9: The Arthur Idala Power Hour celebrates 1,000 shows. And now your host, the quintessential New Yorker, Arthur Idala.
0: Wow. Sambolino, what show is this really? 1,000 what? 1023. All right, well, we had a little blizzard getting in the way. And then we had to find a new date, but... It is. Oh, there's Shivangi. There's a lot of people here. Judge Pesci's here. Judge Cammons is here. Of course, Tom Harris is here because this is really his show. He's just letting me sit in. We had to do it on a Tuesday so Tom could be the boss. Before we talk and have some fun, Scott Jennings is here. Laura, the boss of all bosses, is here. Alina, who's my boss at the office, is here. Aunt Muddy's here. Is Aunt Muddy here? Oh, no, Aunt Muddy's not here. Just Joni's parents are here. Without further ado, Andrew, I would like to bring in Judge Cammons, if that's okay, because we just heard an announcement that supposedly something's going to happen tomorrow in the world of the law that is very, very rare. Anyone who's listened to this show knows that I've been blessed to spend a lot of time in the Supreme Court of the United States, especially for someone who went to CUNY Law School and SUNY Purchase. And it has been a delight to have friendships with Justice Scalia and Justice Alito. And especially when I was friendly with Justice Scalia, when I would go to the Supreme Court, I would sit like where a jury would sit in a trial room. And they had seats for all of the justices' family. But then there's a special two seats for the President of the United States and the First Lady, which I don't know the last time they have been filled. But according to the breaking news we just heard on John Katzmatidis' show, those seats are going to be filled tomorrow, or at least one of them will be, because President Trump says he's going to the Supreme Court tomorrow to hear the oral arguments. Judge Barry Cavins, my partner and friend, just tell folks how unique that is for sitting president to attend an oral argument of the Supreme Court.
10: Well, first I have to breathe in all the pastrami here. It's quite overwhelming. But I can't recall.
0: Are you a pastrami guy or a corned beef guy?
10: No, I'm a gefilte fish guy.
0: Okay, there we go.
10: I can't recall a time when a president of the United States has shown an interest in the case to the extent that he has come to the to the Supreme Court of the United States. If he thinks, though, that this is putting pressure on the justices of the Supreme Court, I think he's mistaken. Justices who see the president sitting there are not going to be pressured into doing anything they wouldn't normally do. So I think he's making a statement, but I don't think the statement is going to have any effect on the court.
0: And the issue, Judge Pesci, do you remember a president in your lifetime going to attend an oral argument of the Supreme Court? Now, Judge Pesci says he does not. He's here in person.
10: Yeah.
0: It's the birthright citizenship case. Yeah. So, in a nutshell, what is that?
10: Basically, that anyone who's, in other words, if someone gives birth, who's not a citizen but gives birth to the child here, the child becomes a citizen by birthright. And it's the constitutionality of that is being challenged, and I think that I just can't get over the fact that the president is attempting to I think, put some pressure on the court. I just think it's going to backfire.
0: So I'm here with retired Judge Mike Pesci, who's a regular listener. Judge, when you sat in, especially in the criminal term, did you ever have the sitting district attorney come and sit in the front row and watch and maybe, and how did you interpret that, their presence in the courtroom when you had to make decisions?
11: Yes, there were a few occasions when the sitting district attorney came to the courtroom. The one noticeable difference was that the caliber and mannerism of all the assistants who were present in the courtroom was elevated to an extent I had never before seen.
0: Because their boss was watching. But what are your thoughts about the President of the United States going into the Supreme Court?
11: I would like to see whether those judges are affected in the same fashion, whether they become more pensive, whether more thoughtful with their questioning, or whether they're going to crack a joke.
10: And well, I want to see whether Mr. Trump reacts to some of the questions, if he feels that the case is not going well in his favor, if he's going to start making faces. And this, again, this is the United States Supreme Court. This is not the summons part of the criminal court in the city.
0: And they do have lifetime appointments, so really what the president says or does doesn't mean anything. But Judge Pesci, do you think that the judges will feel any kind of extra pressure that he's there, or really it's another day at the office?
11: I think it's definitely another day at the office.
0: I will tell you, when I tried a very big case in Manhattan, and the district attorney, and it was a bench trial, so that means the judge makes the decision, and the DA came in and sat in the front row two separate days. The case was eventually resolved in our favor, 100% in our favor, not guilty, I think it was 40 or 43 times. When I saw that judge months later, and we had a conversation, because now the case was over, we were allowed to, he remarked, he goes, that guy thought sitting in the front row staring me down was going to have any kind of effect. Any effect it had was not a positive one. It was a negative one. I see that Tariq walked in. Oh, there's Katie from Germany. How many people here from Germany? Raise your hand. Hi, Katie. How are you? She's one of the reporters for the German newspaper who covered one of our big trials. Alex, you doing all right, my man?
12: Good.
0: Before I forget, I want to thank you. Tom, sit over here, will you? I want to thank you, and I want to thank Andy and, of course, Matt Sambolino for all you've done. And Ryan, I hope you're ready with the sound effects, because this would not be a show without Joan Pelzer. One more time, please. And we got to do it three times. And as crazy as she drives me, the truth is, I tell this to people all the time, I could not be doing this without Joan. There's sometimes we get back from work and Judge, thank you. Yeah, she does deserve a round of applause. Judge Cammons, who is here, says, wait a minute, you just finished cross-examining that person and now you're going to go do a radio show? You just finished summations and now you're going to go do a radio show? Wait a minute, you just did a colonoscopy and now you're going to go...
10: That last one is a killer. But don't just remember, the doctor said to you, this too shall pass.
0: There we go. Ta-da-da. So I think we're going to take a quick break right now. I have a whole list of guests that Joni's got lined up today. Allegedly, there's some surprises. Look, we're in a very special place. We're in a place called Brooklyn. Now we're not really in Brooklyn, but we'll let you, Tom Harris. Tom Harris, tell us where we are right now.
13: So we are on the Brooklyn Deli on West 43rd Street, just west of 7th Avenue.
0: Well, and thank you for making this all happen.
13: Thank you for making it all happen.
0: No. It's all about Times Square. It's Tuesday. It's Tom Harris. Like the whole world knows. Oh, it's Tuesday. I know who's on your show. It's Tom Harris. It's just nice that he showed up dressed this time. Sometimes he thinks he's the naked cowboy, and he shows up with just his guitar.
13: I actually debated leaving my office without a tie, thinking that Chickie was going to be here because she lambasted me for being out without a tie.
0: Well,

0: 3476.
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2: 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I'm the news guy, board op, the whole, you know, I do it all. Well, not all of it. But Arthur Idala, 1,000 shows? Congratulations, my friend. How do you do it? As an attorney, sought after by everybody, you're working constantly all day long, 1,000 shows. That's an awesome accomplishment, my friend. Congratulations. 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
4: 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We want to congratulate Arthur Idala at the Arthur Idala Power Hour. Great show. A must listen every evening on AM 970 The Answer. It's his 1,000th show. Congratulations, Arthur. We love you. Respect you and send our very best. Happy 1,000, Arthur. Love you, man.
0: New order. Love Vigilantes. The joy I did receive when I finally got my leave and I was going home. I sang this song with Little Arthur the other night. It's about a guy who goes to the war and he gets killed. And he comes home to thinking he's coming home to see his wife, but he's reading in her hand a telegram that said he was a brave, brave man, but he was dead. You know, these kids have all of this stuff going on in school and they're hearing about the war and all of that, and you have to just make sure they understand how horrible war is, and you know, it should be avoided at all costs. Because it just sucks. You know, my dad served during Vietnam, and one of the worst jobs he had to do in his life was go tell family members that their son or daughter did not make it. But on a better note, here on show 1023, as I'm looking at Dr. Sal Kumela, I got Bo Dietl on hold. Tom, are you okay with bringing Andrew Roman in, the director of sales of the Fireman Group?
5: I am. Yes, I am. We are privileged to be joined here today by Andrea Roman, the director of sales at the Fireman Group, who is our hostess tonight at the Brooklyn Deli. So welcome, Andrea.
6: Thank you.
0: Can we make clear that the Fireman Group, like, you're not wearing a helmet? And
6: Right.
0: Why don't you tell us what that's all about?
6: So the Fireman Group is started by Shelley Fireman, and that's how it became the Fireman Group. So it, we don't have any firemen working for us.
0: So tell us exactly what you do to clear the air about.
6: So I'm the director of sales. So it just

0: just means that I represent and make sure the seats are filled and everybody's happy. And
1: only here in Brooklyn, or?
0: No, all of our other restaurants.
1: Well, why, come on, give me a commercial.
2: Give us all the restaurants.
0: We have the Red Eye Grill, Bond 45, Trattoria Del Arte, Cafe Fiorello.
1: Oh, you're all up in the car. I was just there for lunch in the Carnegie Hall area.
0: In the Carnegie and Lincoln Center, we have Cafe Paradiso. Paradiso, we have the Brooklyn Diner here across.
1: Yes.
0: We have the Brooklyn Diner on 57th Street. We have Le Jardin and Paris Bar. And then we also have Cafe Fiorello in D.C. we just opened.
1: Where is that?
2: In D.C.
0: In D.C.
1: No, I know it's in D.C.
0: It's on Pennsylvania Avenue.
1: There we go. Close to Tom's friend's house.
0: Right. Close to your friend's house.
1: That's how Tom likes to be known, as President Trump's buddy.
0: So we're very happy to have you. So thank you for being here with us today.
1: Well, obviously, Joan knows I'm a Brooklyn boy. Anybody knows me that knows Sal Kumela, you know. I was with some highfalutin people, let's say, earlier this afternoon, and they say, and they were all live in Manhattan, and they go, so Arthur, where do you live? I go, 86th Street. And they go, really? Upper East or Upper West? I go, Colonial and Narrows, because those are the two streets in Bay Ridge I live between. I want to bring Tariq in. Tariq, turn on that microphone. Thank you. I think they're going to turn it off for you. Just put it by your handsome face.
3: It's on?
1: There we go.
4: It's on.
1: Tariq, thank you for coming over here, man. I appreciate it very much.
3: Absolutely. This is awesome.
1: I got a crazy guy on the phone who knows a little bit about law enforcement. Is Bo Deedle in the house? I'm just wondering. Is Bo in the house? Bo, you with me? It's so funny, Bo. When I opened the news, when I opened my news app today and I saw the picture of a man wearing a prosthetic breasts, I said, who better to come on my 1,000th show to talk about men wearing prosthetic breasts than Bo Deedle? So, Bo, take it away. What are your thoughts, Bo? What are your thoughts?
5: Well, first of all, congratulations on your 1,000th show. And I'm in the car with my lovely bride, Margot, who says hi to you.
1: Oh, thank you. Hi, Margot. How are you?
6: Good. How are you?
5: Good.
1: So thank you for giving us Bo for a little while to talk about fake boobs.
5: Yeah, well, you know, I know something, Arthur. I know the reason why Chrissy Noem ain't in the office anymore.
1: That's right.
5: There with the palpitation presentation.
1: Tell Bo, real quick, tell people what we're talking about who didn't see what popped up on the news today.
5: Well, today it was one of the lead stories in the New York Post about my old boss, Chrissy Noem's husband, who was walking around with fake breastitations, and he was involved in all kinds of kinky, tasteous stuff.
1: And that's very, all kidding aside, if you're secretive about that and your wife is privileged, has such privileged information, that kind of puts everyone in danger because people get extorted saying, hey, I'm going to tell people what you're doing, you know, that you're dressing up in women's clothing if you don't, you know, give me money over or tell me what your wife knows about Homeland Security. So things like that definitely make you scratch your head a little bit, Bo.
5: Yeah, you know, a lot of cases that I've done, Arthur, was that people were blackmailed on certain things they did. And there were some really, really big cases where guys were involved with hookers. And now the hookers, the new thing, Arthur, the hookers now find out that when a guy worth a lot of money, and they start blackmailing them, and especially if they're married or if they have a big job somewhere, now they're starting to blackmail. So any of you guys out there, stay away from the hookers.
1: All right, Bo, thank you so much. I'm going to go to Tariq because this is a topic he knows very well. Tariq Shepard, thank you for calling in, Bo. Hello, Margo. He was the chief of communications over there at the NYPD. Tariq, how you doing, man?
3: I'm doing great, man. I got my own breast on. I'm good.
1: It's very nice. Tom will take the fifth on that one. Number one, thank you for being such a big part of this show, and thank you for always being around. And thank you for your service to the city of New York. You got any updates for us on you know, you just perused Times Square? How's it looking out there?
3: No, you know, I just, to Tom's credit and the NYPD's credit in the city, I just had a friend come in town from Akron. He's the chief of the University of Akron's police department. And he sent me a text. He says, the NYPD is doing a great job. I never thought that I would feel this safe in Times Square. And I moved around. He went to a Broadway show. He was just talking about how safe they felt. And so listen, that's what the perception is, and we spend a lot of time talking about the negative, but there's a lot of positives going on in this city, and he was ecstatic, and he said, we're coming back holiday time, and that's a good thing.
1: Both Andrea and Tom Harris, that's got to make you feel so good.
2: No, it does make me feel good, because we work very hard to try to shift the perspective of people on Times Square, and it's nice to see that someone from Akron sees that Times Square is safe when some people from Queens might not think so.
1: Akron is on the planet Earth, right?
2: Yes, it is. Okay,
3: LeBron James is from there.
1: Oh, there we go. There we go. I heard Michael Jordan making the argument about why he, Michael Jordan, is the greatest of all times and not LeBron James. Because I didn't have to go to six different teams. I didn't have to do that and all that stuff. Andrew, before we let you go, thank you for hosting us.
0: Thank you.
1: Is there anything else you want us to know about all those many restaurants you represent?
0: Just come and visit and you'll be treated like family. That's what we're about. And then we also want to welcome, there's a group here from L.A. So
1: L.A., that would be Los Angeles.
2: Los Angeles.
0: Yeah, a high school group here from Los Angeles. So we're happy to have them, too.
1: Christina, could you get Lino and Diana? Come on, Diana, come here for a second. I want to get two people from my law firm over here to talk about how insane it is that I do this show all the time. Tariq, where's Chell? Sleeping?
3: He just flew in from Toronto. So, Harlem Ridge is on the move.
1: All right. Could you surrender your seat? Diana, just sit here for one second.
3: Absolutely. Come on. Congratulations.
1: Thank you.
2: Yeah. Thanks, Tariq.
1: Lino, sit over here for one second. I'm bringing on two people from my law firm. Don't worry, it's just 2 minutes and it's not substantive. You don't even need the headphones. I see Jack Arino coming in. Lino, for you over the last 4 years, because basically when I started this radio show, you started in the office. Like, what's this radio show like? How does it affect your life that you know, at basically 5:30 I start getting into radio mode and disappear? Use the microphone.
4: No, it's just you got to plan your day around it. We got to make sure we know when Arthur's around. And yeah, I mean, he's always around, but that one block, he's inaccessible. He's all Jones.
1: Yeah, you get 15 minutes before the show. All right, Diana, what are your thoughts about how the radio show has affected the impact it's had on our law firm?
2: How has it affected your life, Diana? Because I hear about these late nights.
1: They're close.
6: Every once in a while, I get abducted and forced to be on it. And, you know, I don't know why, because Arthur doesn't agree with my opinions about anything.
1: But that's why. That's good radio. Fobby's rants, right? Look at Sambolito. Look at Sambolito. Fobby's rants. When Diana gets passionate about it. By the way, did you see Scott Jennings, your buddy?
6: Did.
1: Make sure you go say hello to him, because
6: well,
1: you and him.
6: He doesn't know me, but.
1: Well, but you know him, right?
6: I do.
1: I don't know how you watch that show. If Scott's not on, I won't even think about watching it on. Well, I hope you found I will tell you, I have found the radio show to enrich our law practice for the people who I've met, the relationships that I've met, and it also, because I'm on the clock with Sambolino and Alex and Ryan telling me, it helps me in the courtroom make more succinct arguments and not to drone on and on, because you get trained after 1,000 shows to kind of talk in little sound bites.
6: Yeah, no, I see that. And also, we benefit from you bringing in all these interesting people and getting to meet them, and it's a great vibe.
1: Lino, tell us real quick what happened to the Italian soccer team today. Come on, Lino. Okay.
4: It's still tough.
1: It's going to be 16 years, man.
4: God.
1: 16 years.
4: Brutal, brutal.
1: All right, we're going to take, Tom, we're going to thank you, Diana. Thank you, Lino.
4: We're gonna take
1: a quick break, Tom,
2: and then we're back with Delphine Ortiz from One Times Square.
1: You're telling me what's going on. Hello, pick a seat. Any seat. All right. It is Arthur Idala. Hi, Alina. Hi, Jackie. I'm making sure I'm saying hello to everyone here. There's more people here than I thought. My mother's like, I can't believe I'm not there. It's okay, Mom. Take care of Dad. Make sure he's in good shape. Jack Arino just walked in. Let's go, Buffalo. All right, we'll be right back. Don't go away.

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1: Born on America's darkest day of 9/11, the Tunnel to Towers Foundation has been helping America's heroes ever since. 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Kaleha, a Bensonhurst, Brooklyn native, worked his way up to the rank of detective and answered the call after September 11th, serving at Ground Zero in the months that followed. 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Just 5 months later, he passed away from a 9/11 related illness. Eric is survived by his wife Marilyn and his two children. 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
4: 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Arthur and team, here's to 1,000 more. All the best. And Queens is your home away from home. 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
5: Arthur Idala is a great friend. He's also a great lawyer, and he is, as far as I'm concerned, he might as well be Mr. New York. The swagger, the style, the guts, the cunning, it's all there. Arthur Idala is New York. I'm proud to be on his show, and I wish him at least 1,000 more, maybe 10,000 more. New York needs Arthur Idala.
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0: Wow, that was Congressman Peter King, backed up by Congressman Tom Suozzi. That's what I love, to be honest with you. We have a very powerful Republican and a very powerful Democrat, and that's where I like to be, Tom. Like, you know, I like to be Mr. New York, just like our friend Congressman King said.
3: And Arthur, you are the voice of reason that brings people together from all sides, because you just call it like it is.
0: We try.
3: Thank
0: you. We try.
3: You do. You succeed.
0: Bring on our next guest.
3: Sure. So we are privileged to have Delphine Ortiz, who is the Senior Vice President of Operations and General Manager of One Times Square, the newest attraction in Times Square. And
7: that's
3: kudos
7: right.
3: to you and Jamestown for turning that from a dump to a destination in Times Square.
0: Tell us about
7: Thank
0: it.
7: You. Well, first of all, happy 1,000.
0: Yep.
7: Wonderful celebration to have. Yeah. One Times Square. The newest destination here in the crossroads of the world. We got, of course, we're getting ready for, we always have the New Year's Eve ball. That's the signature item we have at One Times Square. But we have, you can get married at Times Square. You can go through a candy exhibit in Times Square. We have the view deck where you can look over Times Square and enjoy all there is to find here in Times Square.
3: And it's an amazing new building, and you really have transformed that. I was amazed when I went in it for the first time around New Year's Eve. You really reimagined that, and it is brand new. You would think that you tore it down and built it up.
7: Yeah, I mean, built in 1904, and in the last 9 years, we've really transformed the space, as you said, to offer a place where you can get married, a place where you can hold an event.
0: So is that where the New York Times building was? Sir?
7: That's right. That's right. It was a New York Times building back in 1904. Then back a few decades ago, it was the Allied Chemical Building.
0: And then long, it was just a place to build. How long has it been under restoration?
7: For the last 9 years.
3: It actually
7: we took it back to the steel. We took it back to the steel beams and then built it out.
0: And who's housed inside the building?
7: So it's all Jamestown. All Jamestown. We're going to build... We're building immersive experiences within the space.
3: And so, tell us about the candy experience. It's like Willy Wonka.
7: By the way, hold on one sec. I brought something, brought gifts for you.
0: Oh
3: very nice.
7: So I think that one is for Tom.
0: We're getting a little bucket, and it's got a, I see there's chocolate, I see Hershey's, Reese's Peanut Butter Cups.
7: Yeah, so iCandy New York City, 4 floors of candy.
3: So tell us how that works.
0: My daughter would lose her mind.
7: Yeah, so you go in, we give you one of these buckets, empty. You go through the New York City neighborhoods, and you get to fill candy that's themed to those neighborhoods. And then at the end of your trip, you get to take this home with you. So here's your keepsake.
0: Very nice. Look at that. All right, Tom. Thank you very much. Hold on. Look at Jilly. Look, take a picture. There we go. All right. We got candy. I know. I really feel like Arthur and Ariana would love this place. thank you. And I'm not even being a wise guy. Are you all ready now? Oh, look at this. My whole team is drinking champagne. I'm drinking cold water here, and they're drinking champagne. Are you getting ready for New Year's already? Is that
7: we are. We are. We're waiting our 2027 Waterford Crystals to come in so that we can get the ball ready for the next year.
0: Wow. Look at this. No, you can't start already enough. Any other commercial you want to give us before you leave us?
7: A reason for locals to come. Another reason for locals to come to Times Square. One Times Square.
0: Well, thank you so much. Christina, sit down for one second. Sit down for one second. I want to bring on the microphone Christina Pesci. She's Judge Mike Pesci's wife. She has to suffer a couple of days a week when she's home and not working in the office of listening to the Idala Power Hour because Judge Pesci has it on all the time. Christina, say a quick hello. Let's put a microphone on. Let's do it again.
8: Hello.
0: Tell everybody what you're doing in the month of April.
8: I am going to Italy to study Italian.
0: What part of Italy?
8: Puglia, Mola di Bari.
0: Oh, do you know anyone who's from Mola di Bari?
8: Yes, my husband.
0: Oh, Judge Pesci. Is it going to be like an immersive experience?
8: Oh, it is, yes. I am going to stay with a friend of ours, Maria Ruggiero, and she does not speak a lick of English.
0: Well, honestly,
8: so
0: Christina, that's the only way to learn. That's the way I learned when I studied in Urbino, when I studied in Siena, when I studied in Sicily.
8: I'm very nervous.
0: Before the internet.
8: No joke. I'm very nervous.
0: Okay, Christina, here's honestly why you don't need to be nervous, because what you will have that I didn't have is you got the Google Translate. So if you really get stuck, you can cheat. There was no cheating when I was 16 years old and I went to Florence and I didn't know. I didn't even know the numbers. I didn't know the numbers in Italian. And it's sad to say because I had taken Italian in school. But real quick, before you go, how is it listening to me in the office and then getting home and listening to me again with your husband? Is it, like, annoying? You're like, Mike, can we put on the stone? Can we listen to Floyd?
8: No, it's fine. It's fine. That's how I keep... Can't hear me?
0: No, we can hear you.
8: It's fine. This is how I keep in touch with what's going on in New York. So it's all good.
0: And sometimes
8: stuff.
0: In my life, right? Like you don't hear what's
8: yes,
0: going on
8: very
0: in my life
8: so,
0: in the office.
8: Very much so. No, it's all good stuff.
0: Well, thank you for being so supportive. Swap out seats with Dr. Carmella. Real quick, before I go to commercial break, Sal, take the microphone. Don't act like you don't know how to do it. Because I want Scott Jennings to come on. Sal, say a quick hello. Well, this is the last segment, sweetheart. It's 6:46. Just say hello. No. Just say hello. You can hear me.
9: Martha, hello.
0: Sal, how long do we know each other?
9: Oh, my God. We grew up together.
0: 1970 what?
9: I mean, we went to high school and all.
0: Poly prep?
9: You know, I've been a fan of yours, even though I'm older than you. I'm a great fan of yours, and I'm so proud of you.
0: Sal's father and my father were friends back in the 70s. His father was a doctor. My father was a lawyer.
9: His father was my... father's criminal lawyer. We needed one.
0: No, he's only joking. Well, Sal is a huge contributor to the city of New York. He's involved in so many different organizations and events, and he's one of the people that makes New York a great place to live. As the guest to my right, Delphine is, and of course, our great Tom Harris is.
9: Oh. Well, listen, I just want to say congratulations. 1,000 shows, and just I listen all the time. I think it's a great show. I just have to switch between you and Katsimatidis back and forth, but, you know.
0: That's okay.
9: We go way back.
0: We love John. And I want to give a shout-out to Jimmy Campbell, who's listening, and Peter Pantelidis, and all these other people who are texting me in real time. All right, Ryan, let's take a quick break, and we're going to come back and talk to Scott Jennings. You don't want to miss this. The voice of reason on CNN, and, of course, right here on Salem Radio on AM 970. He's the man, and he's joining us today. It's Arthur Idala on Show 1000. Johnny Beach in the house. Johnny Esposito is here. All my lawyers are drinking beer in the corner. That's great. We'll be right back on the Arthur Idala Power Hour.
10: 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You're listening to the Arthur Idala Power Hour. And I'm just calling to wish my friend Arthur a happy 1,000th show. I'm sorry I'm not there with you in person, Arthur, but here's to 1,000 more.
11: This is Mayor Bill de Blasio, and you're listening to the Arthur Idala Power Hour. 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
12: 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Happy 1,000 shows, Arthur Idala. That's a lot of Arthur Idala Power Hours, isn't it? The boy has a lot to say, and there's a lot to listen to.
13: Hi, everybody. This is Geraldo Rivera. You're listening to the Arthur Idala Power Hour. He is my dear friend, the best lawyer in New York City. Here is Arthur Idala.
0: Wow. De Blasio and Cuomo. That's more crazy than Congressman King and Congressman Swazi. Good tune. Na na na na na na na na na na na. Joe Hassan, baby, the English beat. God bless you, Joey. Wow. I'm to get Cuomo and De Blasio to do something together is way out there. So doing 1,000 radio shows, I'm sitting with a guy next to me now who's doing his own radio show here now. He's not up to 1,000 yet.
14: No.
0: But he's on his way. Scott Jennings, you can be heard on AM 970. Laura is here. She's our boss, technically, right, Laura?
15: Technically.
0: And, of course, Tom Harris is here to keep us all in line. Scott, before we talk about the news of the day or the week or the month, tell folks what it's like doing 2 hours of radio every day.
14: And it's brutal. I mean, it's relentless. And it starts whether you're ready or not. And so, which I'm amazed, I was in here tonight with you, it's like 15 seconds before you start, and you just plop down and just do it. It's an amazing talent you have, and that's why all these people are here, and It's really special. 1,000 shows. It's an amazing thing, Arthur.
0: And the funny thing is, you leave here and you go on television. Joan doesn't even know. I'm leaving here in a little while to go on television. I'm doing News Nation tonight at 11 o'clock to talk about Tiger Woods.
14: Oh, boy.
0: And his... I'm telling you now. Now I'm telling you. Shivangi should know as well. Now we know what we're doing.
14: Yeah.
0: But, you know, I because you're in the unique position, as am I, tell people the difference between a radio appearance and a television appearance.
14: Well, for TV, we go on the debating show at 10 o'clock on CNN together, and, you know, we're not really in charge of picking the topics or how it's framed. You know, we're kind of responding to things. But when you do this, you got to come up with the topics. You got to research the topics yourself. You got to book all the guests. It's a lot more show prep because you're running it as opposed to just responding to it. And so now it's high wire act being on national TV and getting pummeled by four or five people at the same time.
0: Yeah.
14: But it is a different skill set to both be running a show and then also being up on the issues enough to debate them or discuss them the way you are here. So I admire your skill at it greatly.
0: Back at you. But you know what's interesting? I know there's a heavy video component to your radio show.
14: Yeah.
0: But on radio, people are really listening.
14: Yes.
0: On TV, they're watching. They're like, oh, look at Scott's tie. Oh, he said something about Trump. Look at his pocket square. Oh, he said something about President Bush. You know, there's distractions. On radio, it's every word is listened to.
14: Yeah, you got to be precise. And my show, 1 to 3, a lot of things happen during that time,
0: yes,
14: during
0: they do.
14: The day. And so I have treated the show a little bit like a breaking news. You know,
0: as you should.
14: Caroline Leavitt just briefed at the White House, or President Trump just made this statement, and we've got the audio right now. And so it's in the moment. It's very urgent. And we're tracking this throughout the next 2 hours. We'll keep you updated on the latest developments. And so it just doesn't live at that time. It's kind of developing as we go along single day.
0: To make your point, the great Roger Ailes at Fox News, when Fox News at its inception, he took his news guy, Shepard Smith, who was his news guy from 7 to 8, and he gave him a show from 3 to 4 because of what you just said.
14: Yeah.
0: News was breaking at 3 to 4, and he wanted to be first at it, and he wanted his news guy there. And there were times the 3 to 4 show was the same ratings as O'Reilly.
14: Oh, yeah.
0: Because it was happening in real time. I mean, he and I were on there covering verdicts on cases, covering Paris Hilton getting driven to prison, you know, just crazy stuff.
14: Well, around the country, whether it's a crime story or, you know, like something bad's happened or Trump does something, or a lot of briefings take place in that. And so real newsmakers from the president on down are holding press conferences. And I think it's our responsibility to get that up on the air as fast as we can. Well, you know, the day of the tariff ruling at the Supreme Court, you know, Trump made remarks from the White House. I just took it live. I just said, look, let's just go live to the White House and listen to the president react to this momentous thing. And so, you know, I could sit here and describe what he's doing, or I could just bring you the guy. And that's the magic of radio. You put it right on the air.
0: I could not agree with you more. Tom, is this the first time you're meeting Scott?
9: Yes, it is.
0: Let me tell you something. He's a real gentleman. And Laura was smart enough to make sure he's working with us here on the radio station. Scott, I want to ask you, Tom and I are cheerleaders for New York City.
14: Yeah.
0: And you're kind of like a New York City guy now, whether you like it or not.
14: I mean, know.
0: You're here a lot. Why don't you tell us your unfiltered thoughts on the 1,000th show of what your feelings are being here in the city of New York?
14: You know, I always like being in the city. I like to bring my family to the city. I'm a little worried about the city because of the new leadership here. I actually wear this pin. This is actually a pin.
0: Describe it for them.
14: So it's like a little ribbon. It's a red, white, and blue ribbon. This pin was made by Tiffany's right after 9/11.
0: Interesting.
14: They made a limited number, and I was gifted one recently. And I wear it because, you know, I remember what that day was like, and I'm down in Kentucky. I can't imagine what it was like to live through it here in New York.
0: He was on the job.
14: And I just get the feeling we've forgotten. We said we would never forget. I've gotten the feeling we've forgotten a little bit.
0: Well,
14: and so I wear this on CNN almost every night because I'm worried. I'm just worried we've forgotten. It wasn't that long ago. And so it's an amazing place. but I have a little worry for it right now.
0: No, and look, it's the 25th year anniversary. You know, I lost my dearest friend. I talk about him on the show all the time, Joe Assen. We just played one of his songs. Tom was a police officer at the time.
3: I lost so many friends that day and also afterwards as a result of 9/11.
0: So I agree, but I think a lot of people feel the way you do.
14: Yeah.
0: And I think we're all kind of on high alert. With a couple of minutes left, I hate to do this to you, but I'm going to. You know, there's a lot going on in the world.
14: Yeah.
0: The president's going to be in the Supreme Court.
14: Yeah.
0: Talking about, you know, watching an argument, which is a very rare thing. We're in the middle of a bombing raid. What direction are we heading in?
14: Well, this Supreme Court argument tomorrow on birthright citizenship and the 14th Amendment, it's kind of fascinating. I don't think the people who wrote the 14th Amendment or the Founding Fathers ever intended for, you know, Chinese billionaires to go on, you know, citizenship tourism here in the United States. They'd be appalled if they knew that were happening. But the legal arguments, we'll see them unfold tomorrow. I actually think the president has a point. Now, whether he has a case is a different story, and you would know better than me. But I think it's a conversation worth having, because some of the journalism on, you know, what people from other countries, particularly China, are doing to take advantage of us, that's a debate worth having. And I think the president is right to have it. On the war, we'll see. He said today they're talking to the, and I guess the president of Iran now is saying we're in a diplomatic posture and they want to talk. We've transmitted some things to them. So, I mean, we have unfettered access to their airspace. We got B-52s circling around and refueling over Iran.
0: Which means?
14: That means we can rain down unlimited amounts of bad things on them at any time. So I have a feeling the president is in an aggressive diplomatic posture behind the scenes. We don't know all the details yet, but I think he has absolutely pummeled them into submission. They got no Navy. They got no Air Force. We've destroyed most of their missiles. Now you got to assure the American people we got rid of the nukes.
0: Thank you, Scott Jennings. I got 1 minute left, boss. I'm here with Laura. She flew in all the way from Ohio.
8: I did fly in all the way for you after you canceled and scooted your 1,000th show.
0: Well, I apologize for the 2 feet of snow on the ground.
8: It's okay. It's okay. Huge congratulations to you. I am so grateful to have you as a fixture in PM Drive. You're remarkable. It's so impressive to watch you. You're just a pro. You sit down, you just make it look easy. Congratulations, show 1,000, 27, 37?
0: Yeah, whatever, 1,023.
8: 1,000 plus shows.
0: Well, we got, thanks to you and Kevin and Christine, we got another hour to go.
8: We got another hour, and cheers to another 1,000 shows.
0: All right. It's Arthur Idala. It is a Tuesday night, Times Square Tuesday with Tom Harris. Listen to some Bruce Springsteen. We'll be right back.
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2: News this hour from Town Hall. I'm Keith Peters in Washington. Authorities are at the scene of that deadly Amazon Prime plane crash in Miami today. The Boeing 767 cargo plane crashed Sunday after apparently overrunning the runway and hitting an SUV and a van. That van was carrying members of a cleaning crew. NTSB Chairwoman Jennifer Homendy says crews have begun collecting investigative information.
3: We do have data and information, but we are a very thorough, fact-based agency, and we don't release that information until we have verified it and are able to provide that verified information to the public.
2: Homendy says NTSB hopes to begin sharing that information tomorrow. The Prime airplane came to rest beside a roadway near two semi-trucks. The aircraft appeared to be resting on its belly and was largely intact despite the fire. Dallas is tightening security ahead of this week's landmark Republican midterm convention. This includes canceling permits for a planned anti-Trump protest nearby.
4: Dallas officials have revoked permits for a September 10th protest near the Republican convention. That's where President Trump and Vice President Vance are expected to appear. Police say they need direct coordination with organizers before approving demonstrations near an event drawing more than 20,000 people. Protest leaders accuse officers of missing or canceling meetings, but city officials say the priority is keeping attendees, demonstrators, and officers safe. Andrew Stewart reporting.
2: Officials in Hawaii are urging residents to prepare for heavy rains and flooding as Hurricane Lowell, a major Category 3 storm, prompted forecasters to issue a tropical storm warning and a hurricane watch for two islands. More on these stories at townhall.com.
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9: Thank you, Rob, and thank you, Noah, and thank you for tuning in today and every day. We're on the radio every day and many times on many hours of every day. So we're here for you. Why? We're not selling anything. We're simply trying to educate. So if God forbid you or your loved ones or your family or your neighbor or the person down the street has a cancer issue or cancer question or cancer possibility, you know where to turn to get a straight deal and straight talk. And you'll see how rare that is nowadays, because we're going to give you some examples in just the next few minutes. My name is Dr. Lederman, and I'm going to introduce myself in a few minutes. I will tell you, however, that I'm a real MD, board certified, actually the only Harvard trained triple board certified radiation doctor in New York, and one of the few in the world here for you. We work at 1384 Broadway. We see people, really three groups of people, people who are concerned about having cancer, people who are newly diagnosed with cancer, and people who have had cancer and their treatment is just not working, not tolerated. They don't feel that what's going on in their body is good, and they want some answers. And I'm going to give you an example of that in about a minute. So we're going to give you a lot of connections, information. You may want to have a paper and pencil handy if you wish, or you can sit back and listen and learn. And we know that just like medical school, how do we learn? How does a normal person become a doctor? Well, you learn slowly, slowly. You learn and have experiences and many experiences. And that's why so many patients like the most experienced doctor. And we know who's the most experienced radiosurgery cancer doctor in the Western Hemisphere. We know that because one doctor was first when all the other places, and you know what that means, all the other places and doctors and facilities were doing standard type of treatment, which means not ideal, not focused on the cancer, not best dose, but standard radiation, kind of flying blind, versus radiosurgery, which is exactly knowing where the target is and hitting the target with the best dose with high success and less side effects in general, because we're able to focus on the cancer. So it's a huge step forward. And one doctor, of all the doctors in the Western Hemisphere, and there's so many, one doctor saw the wisdom and brought that technology to you and your loved ones. And so many, more than 40,000 people have had radiosurgery by me over decades. So I have a huge experience. And I get so often the question, doctor, have you ever had this? Well, I can tell you that probably no doctor has more experience treating more patients over more years than guess who? And this is the work we do. We have lots of information to send you. We'll give you a number in a few minutes. You can also stop by our office at 1384 Broadway and pick up information. So many people do that for themselves and their loved ones. And sometimes even for a person down the street, they don't even barely know other than they heard they had cancer and they're not doing well. So many people come. Often, I would say the average person who comes to see me has been told by two or three other people, hey, you better go see Dr. Lederman. And when you learn about what we do, you'll probably be doing the same thing. You're probably telling people, hey, you may want to have a different level of care, a higher level, a more informed level of care than you're currently getting. So my name is Dr. Lederman. We're going to jump in. And how do I do this? Well, every day I see patients, and every day I take notes, and every day I come here and I meet with you and I discuss what I've done all day. And I want to talk about one woman, a lovely woman. She's 62 years old. She's single. She had one baby who died, so she has no descendants. She's not married. She came with her sister. And about 2 years ago, she had some pelvic pain and vaginal bleeding, and she went to one of the big hospitals in New York, not the biggest, but one of the big hospitals in New York. And they found a cancer in the uterus, and they told her they have to remove her uterus, and that's what they did. They never actually told her. It's been 2 years. No one's actually ever told her until she came to me the name of her cancer. She never knew that she had a sarcoma, which is a cancer of the muscle of the uterus. Remember, the uterus has two main parts. One is the lining, which comes out in menstruation every month, and that lining is preparing for a fertilized egg. So it's waiting for a fertilized egg. And then the outer part of the uterus is a muscle. And that muscle is to push the baby out after 9 months, hopefully. And, well, there's two parts. The most common uterus cancers are cancers of the lining of the endometrium. Endo, it's Latin words. Endo meaning the lining of the uterus and a muscle on the outside. So she had a sarcoma, S-A-R-C-O-M-A, sarcoma of the uterus. Although she's been getting care, she's had 2 years of chemotherapy. No one's ever told her the name of the cancer until she came to 1384 Broadway. And I find that, unfortunately, so common. About 90% of the people that come to me learn things about their body and learn things about themselves that they've never been told by all their other doctors. Never. And I can tell you that's new every day. You think, wow, I'm on the radio every day for 30 years telling people, hey, your doctor didn't tell you what kind of cancer, where it is. Well, every day, it's the same thing. And this is now. This woman came to me yesterday and not told the name of the cancer, not told where the cancer is, but she was told everything's going great. Well, let's talk about how great it is. She had her uterus removed at one hospital, a big one in Manhattan. Then she went to a super pooper hospital because she heard she had this cancer. And, well, she started on chemotherapy, and she's been on chemotherapy for nearly 2 years. And she's had lots of side effects from the chemo, and her doctors keep on telling her everything is A-okay, doing great. But she was suspicious about that, and she came to me, and she was concerned about that. And so I saw her, and we went over her records, and she has some pelvic pain and left abdominal pain. She has no headaches, her vision's and hearing's fine. Her weight is now 98 pounds. And 2 years ago, she was 160. So she's lost more than 60 pounds with a height of 5 feet. Now, when cancer patients start losing weight, or when people start losing weight without even knowing they have cancer, it is worrisome. It's very worrisome. Why is that? Well, cancer loves to eat, and it loves to eat. Just like if you've ever planted a tree, you put fertilizer in the ground to give it an extra boom so it can grow. It needs more energy. Well, cancer, too, needs more energy and starts eating the patient. And in this case, it's eaten 60 pounds of the patient to grow, which is very worrisome. She's an ex-smoker. She has occasional cough. She's not bleeding now. Her bowel movements are fine. Her urine's fine. She has pelvic pain and left abdominal pain. Her arms and legs are fine. She has no fevers or chills or night sweats. And she's been seen by a cardiologist in one of the big hospitals, and she's beginning 2 years of chemotherapy at a super-duper-pooper place. And just a few days ago, she had a new CAT scan of her body, and the doctor told her everything was okay. Everything was okay, her doctor at the super-duper place, who's giving her chemotherapy, which is costing $20,000 a month. So let's hear about what's okay. Here's results of her CAT scan, which I wrote down in my note. In the mediastinum by the aorta, she has a new mass that's 2.7 centimeters that wasn't there 8 weeks before. She has a new mass by the trachea that's 2.6 centimeters that wasn't there 8 weeks before. She has a mass by the diaphragm that's 2.8 centimeters, was 1.4 centimeters just 8 weeks before. She has a mass in the pelvis, it's 3.7 centimeters, that was 2 centimeters 8 weeks before. She has a mass in the vagina, 6.2 centimeters, wow, more than a 3-inch cancer mass in the vagina invading into the bladder. She has a mass on her left abdomen where she has the most pain. This is 11.9 centimeters, the size of a melon. And now in her right breast, she's got a mass that's new. And in her right lower abdomen, she has a mass that's 4.4 centimeters, new. All those areas, growing or new, there's not one area that's unchanged. Every mass is bigger or new and bigger. And her doctor told her everything was okay and told her, oh, she needs more chemotherapy. She's had 2 years of chemotherapy at $20,000 a month. She's had all the possible side effects and nothing's worked. Now, why would a doctor at the super duper place tell her, number one, everything's okay, when in fact nothing's okay? The cancer's growing everywhere. The patient can even feel the mass growing in the breast that wasn't there before. She has pain in the abdomen that wasn't there before. You can feel a mass through the abdominal wall that wasn't there before. And her doctor told her everything was a-okay, let's go ahead with more chemo. Does that make sense? If you go to a restaurant and every time you go you get food poisoning, would you go again? If you go for 2 years of chemotherapy, 2 years of chemo is about $300,000 or $400,000 of your money and my money and everyone else's money. Would you spend $200,000 or $300,000 or $400,000 on a poison in your body that doesn't work? And then the doctor tells you, oh, everything's okay, we're going to give more chemotherapy. What would you do? Would you call Dr. Lederman, or would you have called Dr. Lederman a year before or 2 years before that? And that's why so many people come to Dr. Lederman, 1384 Broadway, Broadway and 38th Street, to straighten out what's going on, to tell the truth, to tell this woman what's happened to you at this super duper place that she thought was so fantastic. And I said, well, read the report. You can read the report just as well as I can read the report. It's right there, black and white. Every cancer is growing, and most of these cancers are new and growing. How can it be? And then she turns to me and said, but I have an appointment on Wednesday for more chemotherapy. I said, well, if you get poisoned at a restaurant with food poisoning every night, and then you have an appointment to go back on Wednesday, would you go back for another dinner if you've been poisoned every night? Does it make sense to spend $200,000 or $300,000 or $400,000 on a treatment that doesn't work? And we know that for sarcomas and for so many cancers, chemo just doesn't work. Why do people so many get chemo? Well, doctors are afraid to tell the truth, or they're afraid to say, hey, you can go to Dr. Lederman, who treats sarcomas and has a 90% success where he attacks the cancer. And he could attack that big mass in the left abdomen, that mass that's 11.5 centimeters. And I showed her examples of our work where we treat sarcomas that are 20 or 30 centimeters in the abdomen with high success. I've shown her examples, and I showed her sister examples of cancers in the chest and cancers in the abdomen, cancers in the vagina, cancers in the pelvic area. And this is the work that we do every day. And it's so easy to understand why patients come here. It's so easy to understand why radio listeners want to save lives and want to tell their friends, hey, don't you think 2 years of useless chemo is too much? Don't you think losing 60 pounds on chemo is too much? Don't you think your doctor's telling you everything is okay while the cancer's growing is too much? And so it's easy to see why so many people come here. Just a couple days ago, I want to talk about one patient just for a moment. A lawyer from a neighboring state called me up. I saw him last month. And in my report, it said this man has cancer growing in the chest, cancer growing in the abdomen. He's had chemo at the super duper big place. It's not working. That's the first line in my note. And then he calls me up this week and says, oh, the doctors over at XYZ want to do biopsies of these nodules. I said, you got to be kidding. This cancer has been growing for months. It's growing in multiple places. You don't need to do a biopsy of every site that grows. When you have 10 sites that have been growing for a year, you've been getting chemotherapy that hasn't worked. You don't need to have more and more biopsies when you know what the answer is. The answer is the cancer is growing. He said, why are you shouting at me? I said, I'm just so upset that you've been taken advantage of. He thinks I'm upset at him. No, I'm upset at the doctors who are taking advantage of him, who are doing these useless biopsies and useless procedures and are making plenty of money for biopsies where they know the answer. They know the answer is that the cancer is growing, the cancer is getting worse, their treatment's not working. What are they pretending? What are they pretending? So for that man who, he didn't show up because he thought I was shouting at him. No, I'm talking about the doctor who's mistreating the patient by doing all these tests and all these biopsies when the doctors have known for months and months and months that the treatment doesn't work. And for most cancers, chemo doesn't work. And for almost most cancers where chemo is used, mostly the cancer comes back. I can't say 100% because there's a few exceptions, but mostly. And that's why one doctor brought you Stereotactic Radiosurgery at great turmoil to himself because he knew it offered a better chance for non-invasive, painless, outpatient therapy, which is how most people want to be treated, without pain, without suffering, without cutting, without bleeding, without anesthesia. And this is the work we do every day for new cancers, for recurrent cancers, for previously treated cancers, most anywhere in the body, whether it's in the brain or the neck or the chest or the breast or the abdomen, liver, pancreas, colon, gynecologic, bladder, prostate, bone, lymph node. This is the work we do every day. My name is Dr. Lederman. We'll be right back.
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1: 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He was the first in New York with fractionated brain radiosurgery, and he's the first in America and in the Western Hemisphere with body radiosurgery. 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
2: We're back, and I want to talk about a woman. This woman is from China, and she's like a China doll. She's so beautiful and so perfect, and every inch of millimeter of her skin is perfect. And, well, she comes to us with a mass in her right breast. If you imagine the breast is like a clock, and that's how we talk about it all the time, at the 1 o'clock position on the right breast, there's a mass 3 centimeters from nipple that measures about a centimeter and a half. And she's been seen by surgeons, she's been seen by radiologists, everyone's advised her things to do, but she just did not trust anyone. She did not trust her doctors close to home or in a super duper big place. She said this lump was there before, and I called up a radiologist who said, no, this lump is near something that was there before, but it's not the same lump. It's a new lump. And the patient didn't really trust the radiologist. She did, however, have this lump. I examined her. Her weight's 130 pounds, same as 2 years ago, with a height of 5'5". She smoked in the past, not now. Her bowels are fine. Her menstruation is fine. She has no fevers or chills or no other lumps. She's never had any operation. She's had no fillings in her tooth. She's exactly as God would have made her. And I examined her, and I found this mass in the breast. It's almost 2 centimeters. There's no skin discoloration. There's no armpit involvement. And, well, I met with her and explained to her how it's so important to have a biopsy. In the world of cancer, it's really important to have a biopsy to know what you're dealing with. And there are some people who just are so insistent, and she was so insistent until she met me. And I tried to explain to her how the biopsy can change her life. It can tell her what she has. She doesn't have to think about it could be this or it could be that or it could be another thing. With us, we'd like to do it the easiest possible way. We don't like to do big invasive cutting and bleeding and anesthesia whenever possible. And with this woman, we were able to put a tiny little needle in. It was painless and easy. And, well, she just did it yesterday, and she'll have the answer in a couple of days. And this is the work we do every day, and she wants to be treated without any cutting, without any lumpectomies, without any mastectomies, without any chemotherapy. And this is one of our unique programs for women with breast cancer. And actually, about 1% of people with breast cancer are men. We're treating a man right now, a doctor who came to us with breast cancer. This woman's coming next week, and I'll keep you up to date on her progress. She's, of course, hoping and praying that it's not cancer, so are we. But if, God forbid, it is, this is the work we do in treatment. And we offer innovative treatment, and we talk about all the options to each person, like this woman who looks like a China doll. Really, she does. And a very lovely personality and lovely in all ways. And speaking of sexual organs, well, here's a man who's 70 years old. He's married. He came in the past here with a lung nodule, and he never came back because he never had lung cancer, and he never thought he had to show up. And then he was seen with a lump on his penis. So this man had a lump on his penis. He was seen by a skin doctor and a second skin doctor, and then he was seen by a urologist. These are all surgeons. Skin doctors, dermatologists are surgeons who operate on the skin, and urologists are surgeons who operated on the urinary system. So he had a mass on the penis. He had a biopsy. It was squamous cancer. He was seen by this urologist who wanted

0: do radical surgery on him. In fact, the two dermatologists also want to do radical surgery on him. They're all surgeons, and no one offered him any options. He's 140 pounds. 2 years ago, he's 140 pounds. He's 5'10". He has no fevers or chills. He's very active. He goes running and maintains a very, very healthy lifestyle. And I examined him, and yeah, he had this mass on the penis. He had no lymph nodes involved. He was otherwise in perfect, great shape. And we, of course, offered to stage him up to make sure the cancer hasn't traveled, because remember, we like to know what you have and where is it. And he had this squamous cancer of the penis, and he was just adamant not to lose his penis or part of his penis. And we know there's studies, actually psychological studies, that show that men who have their penis removed don't psychologically do as well as men who have treatment that saves the penis, like the work we do. And this man had already been at three doctors, and all of them recommended to remove the penis, and he just did not want that. He's sexually active, he's married, he loves his wife, he enjoys his time with his wife in all aspects, whether it's eating or running or walking or going to the movies. And, well, he came here because he wanted a fresh second opinion, like so many people who come here for fresh second opinions. And, well, what happened to him? Well, we saw him, and he's been treated, and he's cancer-free, and he saw his dermatologist and his surgeons, and he told me, they said, wow, what great results with Dr. Lederman. I didn't know it was possible. Yeah, well, they should know it's possible, because we've been talking about it every day for the last 30 years, and a doctor who takes care of someone with cancer should know all the options. It's like us. We talk about all the options. If you look on our walls and our booklets, you'll see all the options, chemo and immunotherapy and surgery and standard radiation. But most people who come here would rather have the radio surgery hit the cancer and not hurt healthy tissues. And this is the work that we do every day at 1384 Broadway. Whether you have a breast cancer or a penis cancer or whatever, we talk about all the options. We inform you. That's our pleasure, is to inform you. That's how I grew up, thinking you need to explain, use your education to give the patient a better education, just like we're doing here today. We'll be right back.
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2: We are back. One of our listeners just sent me an email. He said, how do doctors get away with giving 2 years of chemotherapy that doesn't work, that's $200,000 or $300,000, then don't tell the patient the results? How does the doctor get away with that? So you can tell me what you think, or you can think what you think, but I can tell you the patient was very upset that they weren't being told the truth. And that's not the only patient who observed that on This Week. In fact, it's very, very common. Chemotherapy doctors had to think that they got the only solution, when I would tell you most likely their solution is a difficult, possibly terrible solution for many people, not for everybody, but for many people. Sometimes people think I hate chemo for everybody. That's not true. There are instances where chemotherapy has a role, and I like to talk about that role, but I also talk about it when it's not properly used, and it's something that I do every day on the program and with my patients and in person, wherever I am. Now, I want to tell you something else, because I said I'd introduce myself, and I meant that seriously. My name is Dr. Gil Lederman, and I'm MD, real doctor. I was born and raised in Waterloo, Iowa, went to public school, university, MD at 25, just like my brother Ted, Dr. Ted Lederman, MD at 25, great doctor, thoughtful doctor, and Dr. Ariel Lederman, the star of the group, MD at 25, my son, Ariel Lederman, MD at 25. There's three Dr. Ledermans, all MD at 25 years old. Ariel Lederman is here, board certified, worked at major institutions across America, is loved by patients and their family and the staff and other people because he's thoughtful and caring and compassionate and does the right thing. He is great, and if you're lucky to have Dr. Ariel Lederman, you are indeed a lucky person. So he is fantastic. He's not 25 anymore, but he's board certified, trained at big hospitals, famous hospitals, here for you. Just ask for Dr. Ariel Lederman if you wish. What did I do after 25 MD? Well, I went on to University of Chicago, Michael Reese. Trained in internal medicine, took care of thousands of people with medical conditions for 3 years, and then became board certified, and then went on to Harvard Medical School. There I trained at the prestigious Dana-Farber Cancer Institute for years, and board certified, took care of thousands of people with cancers, and then went on at Harvard Medical School for the Joint Center for Radiation Therapy, prestigious radiation program, took care of thousands of patients, and board certified, the only Harvard-trained, triple board-certified radiation cancer doctor in New York, one of the few in the world, here for you. So I want to talk about other things. I want to talk about another patient. This is a patient who came to us with prostate cancer years ago, and he was sent by a urologist, and this is one urologist, like, thank God, who hates to remove a man's prostate. Why does he hate to remove a man's prostate? Because he knows with radical surgery, results are not great. In fact, they're much inferior to our results. He hates to take away sexual function in men. He hates to cause damage to the nerves, which means leakage. He hates to shorten the penis. And that's why he sends almost all his patients here with prostate cancer. And he sent this man from Colombia, South America, with prostate cancer. He had multiple cores positive for Gleason 7. Gleason is how the cancer looks under the microscope, goes from 2 the best to 10 the worst. So this is a more aggressive cancer. It was a stage T3 cancer. PSA was 4.6. It was treated years ago. Years ago, he had nocturia. He was waking up twice a night to urinate. We offered him medicine to help him. He was 122 pounds, same as 2 years before, with a height of 5'5". He's been an athlete most of his life. And he had played soccer. He worked as a carpenter. He's born in Colombia. And an exam, he had a huge prostate, sulcus and sulcus. And many people say, oh, Dr. Lederman, do you treat large prostates? Yeah, of course. People with large prostates, with large prostate cancer, want to be having the same chance to be cured as other people. So the answer is yes. So often I see, oh, the surgeon says the prostate's too big. The surgeon says the prostate's too small. The surgeon says the prostate's too middle. Well, those are all excuses that, in my experience, are not true excuses. They seem like just a way to get the patient to say, okay, Dr. Lederman, I'll have surgery, even though it doesn't work very well, and even the results are less good than with Dr. Lederman's approach, and because with surgery, most likely I'll be impotent and leaking urine. You think I'll do surgery for that? You think I'm an idiot? No. That's why we have booklets and DVDs. That's why if you have prostate disease, you should check out our information. But better yet is to meet in person to discuss all details. This man, 71 years old, huge prostate, Gleason 7, huge cancer, higher risk, came to me years ago, more than 5 years ago. And now his PSA is zero. Only with our treatment, no chemo, no hormones, no surgery, no radical surgery. Only with our treatment, PSA zero, doing well. Every PSA is getting better. And this is the work that we do every day at 1384 Broadway. And we have lots of information to send you about prostate cancer. We have a lot of DVDs to send you, but it's always best to meet in person. And I want to speak about a man in the music industry. There's kind of music, like, I don't know what, Taylor Swift, but then there's the industry, and this man's a businessman. He's also a musician. He's married. He's got multiple kids, and he had diabetes, and he came to me 2 years ago with a basal cell cancer on his forehead. And I saw him. He had many skin cancers before. His weight was 192. He was 5'10". He's an ex-smoker. And I examined him and had a small mass, about less than a centimeter on his forehead. And I offered him treatment. And we treat many, many basal cell and squamous cancers. Why? Because so many people just do not want to do radical deforming Mohs excavation surgery. And this man came to me, we explained everything, and then he went home and didn't do anything. He did nothing. He did absolutely nothing. And what do you think happened? What happens to cancer when it's not treated? What does cancer do? Does it go away by itself? No. Does it keep on growing? Yeah, most commonly. And it's growing to become huge. It's a huge mass on his forehead. This is the work that we do every day, and our success rate is 90%, actually 95%, with no cutting, no bleeding. Side effects, usually people don't have significant side effects. Might be some dryness of the skin in the area, which goes away with some moisturizer creams. And this is the work we do. He went 2 years thinking, maybe he thought he was going to die first, but he didn't die. The cancer got about five times bigger, and now he wants to be treated. He's so eager to be treated. And this is the work we do. Of course, it would have been better for him if he was diagnosed when it's smaller, but our success rate is still high. It's about 95% with no cutting and no bleeding and no Mohs and no grafts and no holes. This is the work we do, and we've treated thousands of skin cancers, probably more than anyone else, over decades. And we also have booklets and DVDs to send you if you want. Just call us at 212-CHOICES. So lots to talk about, lots to tune in. My name is Dr. Lederman, and we will be right back.
3: Numbers mean much to me because of prostate cancer. I'm Johnny Braggs, the number two. from my stepfather who died of prostate cancer, and my uncle who suffered so much after prostate cancer surgery. The number 15. 15 years since Dr. Lederman's successful treatment of my prostate cancer. 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
2: We're back, and we have Mark on the line. How are you, Mark?
4: I'm good, Dr. Lederman. How are you?
2: What's your cancer question today?
4: Well, I had occasion to speak to a nurse. She's a private duty nurse, and she.
2: Why don't you ask me your question? Ask me your question.
4: My question is: Are there any studies or statistics that show the long-term results of radiosurgery?
2: Well, for what disease?
4: Well, for any type of cancer.
2: Yeah, that's what all doctors do. That's what I've been reporting. I've gone to all the national meetings, international meetings. I've been doing that for so long. That's why we talk about we have a 90% success rate for the rest of your life. We're talking about following the patient. We don't just treat a patient and tell them to go off to kingdom come. The patients get followed up. They get blood tests. They get physical exams. They get imaging. And, of course, there's different tests done for different diseases. But this is what we do every day. If you look at prostate cancer, for example, Gleason 7, we're talking about 90% success versus surgery is 60%. So we're talking about comparison all the time. This is all that we do.
4: You know, Dr. Lederman, how you always cite the Harvard Medical School studies that show the statistics that
2: I don't. Excuse me. I talk about Harvard Medical School. I went there. But the first doctor to do body radial surgery in America is, guess who?
4: It's you.
2: It's me. So why would I cite someone else? I've been doing it longer than anyone else. I have more information and more data than anyone else, right?
4: I'm asking, are there any long-term statistics?
2: There's plenty. Just go to the library. Go to the medical library and look it up. You'll find plenty of statistics. And when you want to come and meet about a specific reason, then make a date and come in, okay?
4: All right,
2: plenty of data. Lots of data. Thousands of papers about radiosurgery. Just look them up.
4: Yes, the long-term results, right?
2: Long-term, short-term, all the terms. Just go, you know, go. On a radio show, we're not going to talk about 10,000 papers. Go to a medical library and look it up. Go spend a few years of your life and do that. It would be great for you.
4: All right, thank you so much.
2: God bless you. I hope you live to be 120 in good health.
4: Thank you, you too.
2: I want to talk about an 87-year-old man. This is a man born in Rhode Island. He has a squamous carcinoma of his hard palate. And he went to one of the super duper places. He felt a mass in his mouth, and they wanted to do an 87. This is a man who can barely hear, but he's very spry. They want to do radical surgery and cut out of his palate and tonsil and tongue and neck in an 87-year-old man. Wow. Now, a lot of head and neck cancers. Head and neck refers to the area of the below the brain and above the voice box, or from the voice box up. He never smoked. Lots of cancers are from viruses now, and you may have heard of Michael Douglas talking about getting an Epstein-Barr or HPV. Well, yeah, it's true that more and more head and neck cancers are from virus and less are from smoking and drinking. This man never smoked. I examined him. His weight is 120 pounds. It was 130 pounds 2 years ago. He's 5'6". He says his eating is somewhat diminished. He was going to go to the super-duper hospital and do radical resection of his palate. They're going to take skin from his arm and his leg and sew it on into his mouth, where they cut off his palate and his tonsil and his tongue. And, well, he had a PET scan show disease in the maxilla and the palate and the tongue. He had a small lung nodule, which is always worrisome, and we're pursuing that. But he just does not want to have radical surgery. He just does not want that. And I can tell you that most people that I see just do not want to have radical surgery, especially for this part of the body. It would probably be very deforming for his eating and his speech and his appearance. And at 87, he may not even make it through. And you have to ask yourself, why would a surgeon talk to him about radical surgery only without talking about all the options? So we talked about it earlier in the hour. Why are they pushing for a chemo that doesn't work without talking about all the options? And here you got a surgeon at one of the most famous hospitals in the world telling this person how he needs to have radical surgery. Wow. Wow, oh, wow, oh, wow, oh, wow. Long-term effects of radical surgery like this, this man would be lucky to be alive and intact after radical surgery. He came here, we met, and he's decided to go with our treatment only. He doesn't want chemo. He doesn't want surgery for his squamous cancer of the mouth, of the tonsil, of the palate, of the tongue. This is the work that we do every day with high success, where we attack the cancer. Decades of experience. We're actually the first in New York with radio surgery for the head and neck area, as well as for the brain. This is what we do every day at 1384 Broadway, Broadway and 38th Street in the heart of New York City. And we're talking about a man who comes to us 68 years old with a rectal cancer. He has three children. He came with his wife. He had this rectal cancer. It was 5.5 centimeters, rising in an adenoma. He had adenocarcinoma in the fat around the colon. He had lymph nodes that were positive. And we then treated him to try to prevent this cancer from growing back. And we treated him successfully, and he's now cancer-free. His scans are negative. His blood tests are negative. His physical exam and cancer marker. So I just got a question for Mark. What about long-term effects? Here you have an excellent long-term effects. No cancer. That's our best long-term effect. No cancer. And another very rare case. This is a woman who came to us because her sister came to us. This is a woman who had a melanoma of her finger, of her small right finger. Melanoma is one of the most vicious skin cancers, one of the most deadly skin cancers. And she'd been seen by dermatologists and surgeons, and they all wanted to cut off her finger, and she was just so adamant against any radical surgery. And she came here, and just in a few treatments, with focused treatment, we were able to attack this melanoma of her finger, and she's now in the healing phases, doing great and happy. And she actually came on Wednesday, and I reminded her about the matinees on Broadway just down the street. And this is the work that we do every day at 1384 Broadway, Broadway and 38th Street in the heart of New York City. And I want to talk about a man who's 82 years old, born in New York City. He came to us with a left lung cancer. His doctors wanted to open up and remove part of his lung. He knew that he'd have trouble with at age 82 with emphysema and having part of his lung removed, which means that they'd have less lung to breathe. If God put your lungs in your body for a reason, that is to breathe, and the surgeon removes part of your lung, you'd probably have less lung capacity and less breathing. And this man was told he had to have surgery, and the surgeon, again, did not tell him about any options. He also had heart disease. He had atrial fibrillation. This is a man, 82, he'd be lucky to make it out alive. And then he'd probably not be in the same condition, losing part of his lung, already with emphysema, already with heart disease. And he came to us 5 years ago. He asked, Mark asked for data long-term. Here's 5 years later. Now this man is 87 years old, cancer-free. And this is the beautiful work we do. Imagine before us, pretty much it was surgery or you know what. Well, with us now, there's new options for people like this man with lung cancer, for that woman with skin cancer, or that musician with cancer of the forehead. This is the work we do, offering new options for almost anyone who wishes to hear about options. We talk about options. We don't tell you what to do. We tell you about the options and the pluses and minuses of each option. And we talk about a 75-year-old judge from Massachusetts. He's a judge from Massachusetts. He had a Gleason 10 cancer. His cancer traveled to lymph nodes. It was stage 4. And he came to us years ago with stage 4 cancer, Gleason 10. Treated here, and he's now in remission. His PSA is 0. He's a judge. He's fully active. He never smoked. He never did anything to get this cancer. And this is the work we did. We do every day for advanced cancers and early cancers. Early cancers like some skin cancers. Early cancers like an early prostate or breast, or advanced also. This is the work we do. Huge amount of experience, thousands of patients treated over decades. 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